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2: 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I'm Dr. Catherine Albrecht, and I'll have details in a moment.
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2: As a privacy advocate, my blood boils when I hear marketers claim the public doesn't care that much about personal privacy. That's flat out false, and a new study proves it. A nationwide survey of 1,000 consumers found 9 out of 10 Americans dislike giving out their social security number. Just 15% would willingly release their smartphone location data. 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Sounds like we could all use some practice sticking up for ourselves. So repeat after me. No, you can't have my personal data. I'm Dr. Catherine Albrecht, reminding you your email should be private too.
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4: From the KTOX Route 66 Broadband Weather Center, I'm Steve Castor. Right now, it's sunny and 78 degrees here in Needles, and that's about where we'll top out this afternoon. Tomorrow, sunny again with a high near 74. Up in Bullhead City, it's 75 with a slight chance of showers this afternoon, and Oatman sits at 66 where showers are a better bet. You get news and weather at the top of every hour on KTOX 1340 and 92.9.
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0: All right, welcome Tri-State Recovery Talk with Henry, Dylan, and Bud.
1: And we're here.
0: Here we are, once again. Here we are.
1: Da, da, da, da, da. For never another day of all your recovery needs. Recovery for Belgian Malinois.
0: Right, yeah, so there's that. You can, you can't call in tonight, so it's just you're going to be listening to Henry and I. The phones are still down.
1: So don't call 855-586-9134.
0: Right, so, yeah, don't do that. And we will entertain you with our extensive repertoire of recovery talk radio information. So we do have Dylan in studio, so you'll hear some random barking from Dylan.
2: No, he won't bark.
0: No?
2: No, he'll just breathe hard. No, he's done barking. He won't do that. He's already settled down from that.
0: He gave me a really warm welcome.
2: Well, it's his first 5 minutes.
0: Right.
2: It's his first 5 minutes. Right there, bud.
0: Oh, okay.
2: Yeah, hand up.
0: Are those for me or him?
2: Well, you can eat them if you want, but they're not as tasty as these right here.
0: So, yeah. So you can't. I guess you can't call in with your successes in recovery, but you know, save them up for another show when we do have the phones back up. I'm sure they won't be down forever. I was somewhere in Needles the other day. I think I was at the hardware store. I found this thing, City of Needles Resources.
2: Yes.
0: Have you seen that?
2: Yes, I have.
0: So for people in addiction in Needles, you know, particularly, this is Tri-State Recovery Talk. So
2: mm-hmm.
0: There's a lot of information in here. And if you get a chance to pick up one of these little pamphlets, you know, when you get into recovery, and I'm sure you know this, Henry, that you don't know, like, you really haven't thought through all the things you're going to need help with.
2: No, no.
0: From, you know, social adjustment and, you know, food and housing and all that stuff. That sounds a little nasty.
1: That was Dylan.
0: Yeah. But there's some good stuff in here, and I'm just going to kind of go through a little bit of it, you know, and Henry can weigh in because he's a regular citizen here in Needles, where I'm just a visitor. So it starts out with educational resources. So whenever anybody comes into recovery, no matter how you've been living your life, there's a possibility, unless you have an existing profession, some sort of regular source of income, that a lot of people decide they want to, you know, improve their education. And this goes across the board. I mean, you know, don't matter if you're in Kingman, Bullhead, Fort Mojave, Lake Havasu City, that wanting to improve your education. So there's all kinds of stuff out here in Needles. There's school numbers here, Department of Environmental Health Services. We just helped our granddaughter get a food handler's permit in Nevada.
1: Oh, nice. Okay.
0: And
1: so she got to work at the hotel, one of the hotels?
0: Well, that was the plan.
1: Okay.
0: And, we're, you know, I haven't given up on that plan yet, but yeah, somewhere she'll find her spot, you know, something that works for her. And they had an interesting talk, I think, the other day, where she's a quite accomplished celloist.
1: Oh,
0: plays
1: okay.
0: The cello and the violin.
1: Okay.
0: And I'd like to, you know, see her, like, maybe get a job at, you know, one of the casinos doing that. Or, you know how, like, when you go to some parties, they have a cellist sitting out in front, like, at the gate welcoming people into the party and stuff like that?
1: Right.
0: Yeah, something like that that she would really enjoy, so... But anyway, just, you know, to find your new niche in life, you know, your new way of thinking, your new education. What do you want to be when you grow up? Mm-hmm. It don't matter. If you've been getting loaded for 40 years and you come into recovery, I mean, maybe it's time to grow up and decide, you know. I always told my kids, you know, if you don't figure out what you're going to do for a living by the time you're 25 or so, it gets harder by the time you're 30,
1: yeah.
0: By the time you're 35, by the time you're 40. And I've got one.
1: He's not going to leave you alone until those are gone.
0: I've got one daughter in treatment right now in Eureka, California.
1: Nice.
0: And then she's like, 40 years old and trying to figure out
1: right
0: what she's going to do. And
1: but it's never too late.
0: Never too late.
1: Mm-mm.
0: The next thing on this is homeless, low-income veterans. So if you're a veteran getting into recovery, of course, there's the VA and Nation's Finest. You'll see Nation's Finest out at just about all the fundraisers, and that is...
1: you can't hide nothing from him.
0: Remember we had Ray on here?
1: Yes.
0: Yeah, Ray's has a leadership position in Nation's Finest. Yes. And, okay, I'm just going to give these to you. I'd feed you like I'm feeding a horse.
1: Now, get out of there. Leave him alone.
0: Okay, all gone. All gone. VA Veterans National Homeless Center and VA Crisis Chatline. So if you're a veteran and looking for, you know, some assistance in housing as you get into recovery, there's, you know, stuff there.
1: There's good housing here in Needles for veterans. If you're a veteran and need housing, we have vouchers still available for a veteran. Now, that doesn't mean you have to use them in Needles, but you can come and get them in Needles and use them anywhere in the country.
0: Oh, so they're like a federal voucher?
1: Yeah, yeah, okay, for veterans.
0: So a Bullhead resident could come.
1: Yes.
0: And get help and
1: yep. So come and get one of our vouchers here.
0: See, everybody listen to that, you know.
1: Yeah.
0: That's
1: for veterans. Yeah. If you served in any branch of the military and had honorable discharge, you're entitled to a veteran voucher.
0: And where do they go to?
1: Go to the city. Go right to the city.
0: Like City Hall or
1: City Hall. Yeah, okay. Right where they pay the utility bills, right in there.
0: Okay.
1: Just go up there and they know what they're asking for.
0: All right. A lot of people, when they first come into recovery, are in need of legal services.
1: Yes.
0: You know, and I think, you know, I had my issues when, you know, nothing criminal or anything like that, but, you know, going through
1: there's all kinds
0: everything.
1: Of yeah,
0: all
1: there's
0: kinds
1: all
0: of
1: different kinds
0: stuff. Of needs for legal assistance. So on here, there's like Inland County Legal Services. Just about every city is going to have some kind of a legal aid or legal services.
1: That's right.
0: Victim witness, if you're, you know, especially if you've been a victim of crime and stuff like that, or then it has San Bernardino County Superior Court in Needles. So I don't know how they're going to help you legally, but
1: well, they're going to throw you in jail if you do something wrong.
0: Right there.
1: Actually, we just opened that court up about 2 or 3 years ago because it was closed down for about a decade.
0: Yeah,
1: and we opened it back up and. Unfortunately, the drug court they used to have didn't open back up.
0: Oh, okay.
1: Because we used to have a drug court here. I think that would be great if we had that here again.
0: We'll go with that one. Okay. So, yeah. So then next comes health services, and there's always a need for that, you know.
1: Mm-hmm.
0: Doing my work at Revive, some of these guys have just really beat themselves up over the years, and they... really need help with, you know, especially, you know, meth mouth and stuff like that.
1: Mm-hmm.
0: You know, if you don't know what meth mouth is, you can kind of, you know, imagine.
1: Look at my smile.
0: How bad someone's teeth can get.
1: Yeah.
0: Under the.
1: You'll get 20-some-year-old, you know, in the teens to 20s, and their mouth is shot. It's shot. They're missing teeth and everything. You know, my teeth didn't completely start going bad until probably about a year or two ago, and because I've kept mine up, and you know, through being vain and through the program and taking care of myself, and you know, just lately it has been just out of control, which I need more help with it.
0: Well, it's okay to be a little bit vain, you know, as you rebuild your life, I think.
1: Yeah, absolutely. Yeah. I mean, the sad thing is when you're in a group of a bunch of tweakers, bunch of drug addicts, and you notice that they're missing teeth and stuff like that, you lose a tooth, no big deal. Right. You lose another tooth, no big deal. Well, at least I'm not as bad as him.
0: Yeah.
1: And it's like, really? And that's the attitude. And by the time they're 25 years old, they're a snaggle tooth.
0: Or worse, yeah.
1: Yeah.
0: Those teeth, and then there's also, you know, heart issues and
1: correct
0: all kinds of stuff, you know.
1: Yeah,
0: the poisons that, you know, the poisons that we choose to put into our bodies.
1: Yeah, my sister had that from what it basically is the drugs that you take are not pure. You get them through a pharmacy, you get them through a hospital, they're pure narcotics. What you're getting on the street is cut with a bunch of garbage. And the way a nurse explained to me when my sister was in the hospital almost dead and her heart valve was shot, They explained to me that this wasn't done by her heroin use. It was done by the cut in the heroin use.
0: Oh.
1: It wasn't done by the actual drug itself. If she had pure heroin, she wouldn't have any problems, as long as you don't OD.
0: Like that guy that plays guitar for
1: Keith Richards,
0: the Rolling Stones.
1: Yeah, yeah. Keith Richards. Yeah,
0: I didn't want to call him out. I'm glad you.
1: I'll call him out.
0: There you go. Yeah,
1: freaking drug addict. No.
0: And then the next one on here after health services is safety. So the number for ambulance, highway patrol, fire department, sheriff station, poison control, and teen rescue. So there's we're going to go over some more of this stuff in a minute. I'm going to go ahead and take us to break, and we will continue on in about 3 or 4 minutes.
1: KTOX Needles.

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0: Little Warren Zevon.
1: All strung out.
0: Yeah, a lot of people get that way.
1: Yeah, they do.
0: A lot of people get that way. You know, I was thinking about the lyrics of that song, and I'll come back to this, but, you know, we think about things that are sung like that as physical realities, like he's strung out on heroin and he's out under a bridge outside of town, but it's possible to be strung out on alcohol.
1: Yep.
0: And the outside of town is kind of like out of a normal situation. I'm on the outside of what I think. It's kind of what they call a metaphor or metaphorical meaning to that. And, you know, if you find yourself, you know, strung out on alcohol and you're not where you think you ought to be in life, you're on the outside of town. Mm-hmm. Or if you're strung out on, or, you know, using a lot of weed and you're not where you

0: time, mm-hmm. and the dopey look on their face, mm-hmm. droopy, weird eyes. And
1: yep. Well, I've talked to people, because this town's a cannabis town, and I've talked to people about cannabis use, and, you know, they try to tell me it's not bad. No one ever dies of it. No one ever did die of it. They do now. With the cannabis strains they have now, there has been deaths.
0: So let me ask you this. When they say no one ever dies of this, it's like, okay, so let's say you go here at one of the cannabis places and you smoke a little bit too much and you're driving home and you get in an accident. Mm-hmm.
1: They don't count that.
0: And you kill a family of four. Right. Does that mean that nobody ever died of,
1: yep, they don't count that.
0: Of your marijuana mm-hmm. abuse?
1: That's right. You know? I heard on this radio station, they used to have people come in with one of the cannabis places here. And the one lady said that I had some edibles I ate at home. By the time I drove over the bridge, I could barely even see and stuff. So I turned around and drove home.
0: Wow. Yeah. That's
1: insane. Turn around and drive home. You know, and this was an owner of the.
0: He's going to lick all the blood off my arm before Jet can get to it tonight.
1: Yeah. Does your dog do that too?
0: Oh, yeah. If I'm wounded or something.
1: It heals better, doesn't it?
0: Yeah, it seems like it.
1: It does. I found that out.
0: And it tastes good to Jet, so.
1: Yeah.
0: I'm just afraid I'm going to wake up one morning without an arm or something.
1: Dylan, leave that alone.
0: Yeah.
1: Good boy.
0: So anyway, yeah, you know, marijuana use and abuse can be a problem.
1: Well, it not only can be, it is a problem. And the problem I see in these dispensaries, these pot pharmacies, let's call them, is I've gone in there. We did a live remote there a couple times. And I went in there with Tundra, and I observed. I watched. I got on the air a couple times, but I watched. I watched people and watched what happened. And I was listening to what they call them bud tenders instead of bartenders. They call them bud tenders. Now, they were prescribing people what to get. They were, you know, what's your ailment, this and that and everything. Okay, this is what you use, and this is how you use it and everything. And I'm looking at them, and I'm shaking my head like, wait a minute. That's illegal for one thing. You can't prescribe something to somebody, and it's unethical at least.
0: Yeah, not very scientific.
1: No.
0: You're having a pain in your shoulders? Oh, this
1: dude,
0: is
1: take this. Dude, yeah. This is cool.
0: This is cool. Yeah, that's some weird stuff. But
1: yeah, and I did a show, I think it was a year ago or so, and I gotta repeat that again, about some people that have died with the edibles. And the last one was a child. Yeah. A child got into their parents' edibles. And, you know, they're gummies. So they ate the gummies, and they ate too many gummies, and they died. Now, veterinarians is another thing. They have that problem all the time with dogs getting into the edibles. And then they come in, the dog's just flopping, you know, laying back.
0: Right, right.
1: I took Tundra into the vet, the emergency vet, 3 years ago, I think it was, in Las Vegas. And they had her in, and I'm standing there doing the paperwork, and a guy came in with his dog, rushed his dog in. My dog isn't moving, you know. And they checked his heart, and it was fine. There, his breathing was fine. And they go, did you have gummies laying around? Well, yeah. Your dog ate your gummies, and that's what happens. Do you want us to see him? No, we're good. And they scooped the dog up and left. And it's like, you know, I wanted to slap him.
0: You know, I hadn't thought of this in years. I really ought to slap myself, but back in teenage years, we'd get our dogs high.
1: So did I.
0: Blow smoke in their nose and all that stuff. And just not understanding how, but I mean, back then the weed wasn't like what it is today.
1: Doesn't matter. We did it.
0: We did it, yeah.
1: So, no justification.
0: Yeah, you and I could slap each other.
1: The next
0: commercial break.
1: Yeah, exactly. You know, I think very highly of my dogs, but I do have children too, you know, and adults, humans. Dogs, I think I care for more, but.
0: Yeah, no doubt.
1: Yeah, but when I saw that at the vet, I looked at them, they looked at me, and they go, don't hit them. They must have saw that look on my head.
0: Right. No.
1: And I said, do you get this a lot? They go, we get it all the time. It's frustrating, they said. You know, the people, they're not responsible. and the edible

0: Bowls are available all over the place, and then they just leave them laying around. They're not that expensive. You know, so they leave them laying around. It's not like, you know, your little bag of cocaine, and you kept it really secret in your, you know, I'll take a little bit out, but I'm not going to make sure you don't spill. I spilled a little bit. Oh, no, let's scoop it up. You know, it's not like that anymore.
1: Snort it right off the carpet.
0: I would.
1: Yeah, I would, too.
0: How many times have you snorted it off the back of a toilet?
1: Yeah, there's that. I topped that one with hash oil one time, and the vial broke open in my pocket, and we cut my pocket.
0: Oh,
1: out,
0: absolutely. Out smoked your pit, pocket.
1: Smoked the pocket.
0: That's right.
1: Oh, man. Yeah.
0: Yep. A lot of crazy stuff, you know.
1: So you know what's next on this list is important. So we'll go through it real quick before the next break. Hotlines.
0: Yes.
1: So this City of Banning resource, and it doesn't matter where you're at. You can look online. But on here they have adult and elder abuse hotline, a child abuse hotline, a database information, 211. What is that?
0: Do you know? I don't know. I don't know. I see that, but I don't know what that is.
1: We're going to have to call it while we're on.
0: Probably not a good idea.
1: So we have WeTip. We turn in pushers. So if you want to report a crime or your neighbors are...
0: And you want to be a snitch, go for it.
1: Have a different... You know, maybe we have a different view on that. If my neighbors are dealing that stuff and they're bringing that into my neighborhood...
0: Oh, yeah. I would...
1: I would hesitate.
0: I would make sure that they're not bringing it in anymore.
1: Yeah.
0: Yeah, I would definitely make sure they're not. We had one... In our neighborhood, let me interrupt you for a minute.
1: Yeah.
0: We had one in our neighborhood when I've owned my house for 25 years here, but when I first came out here permanently, about 9 years ago or so, there was a drug dealer right down the street.
1: Okay.
0: And I kept going to the city every week. And then finally I went to the city. I go, if you don't do something about it this week, I'm bringing in all my biker buddies. And we're going to take care of it. And then you're going to have lots of police reports. You're going to have lots of reports that I came into the city and the city's doing nothing about it. That weekend, they got raided.
1: Oh, good.
0: So, you got to be persistent. You got to be persistent on getting people out of your neighborhood. If the police don't want to do nothing about it. Now, I've had the cops come up to me before on another situation. They says, they're under investigation. Can you please give us a little bit of time? Because we're working on it. I say, absolutely. Absolutely.
1: Yeah.
0: You know, that's okay. As long as they're not harming me or my family.
1: We used to have a guy across the street, and it was like someone every 10 or 15 minutes, a different individual driving up there for 5 minutes and driving away, driving up. So it's okay to not want that in your neighborhood, you know.
0: Right.
1: And you can't always just go up to the dealer and say, you know, I really don't appreciate all the traffic you're bringing into our neighborhood because they're not going to give a darn.
0: Nope.
1: So. You got to do what you got to do. Then there's the Alcoholics Anonymous hotline and Gamblers Anonymous, Narcotics Anonymous, Victim Witness Services, and National Sexual Assault Hotline. So there's, you know, on all these services and all these, giving out these numbers would be a little bit much right now. But
0: well, the basic one to call would be 988. 988 is the Suicide and Crisis Prevention Hotline. So I don't know if that's on there or not. But 988 is the number to call, and they will give you all. Or maybe the 211 is for that. Maybe that's what it is.
1: I don't know.
0: But I know 988 because it's suicide prevention. That's number one. But then it's a crisis hotline, too. So if there's any crisis, then you go for that.
1: So VA crisis chat line is 988, then press 1.
0: Okay, 1 for veterans, yeah.
1: So then I guess there's 988 or 2. I didn't see 211. But anyway, you can try something. We're going to go to break. We'll be back momentarily. You are listening to KTOX.

0: lot like you.
1: Sometimes life is wonderful.
0: Oh man, look at my
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6: Way back into time, when the only people that existed were troglodytes, cavemen, cave women, Neanderthal, troglodytes. Let's take the average kid.

0: And that was a little added Dylan Bark at the end of that.
1: Dylan Bark. That was an old song.
0: Yeah.
1: From 19...
0: The 60s or 70s?
1: 60s or 70s. Yeah, I'm looking here. 72 by the Jimmy Castor Bunch called Troglodyte. I played that song for my granddaughter the other day, and she thought it was hilarious.
0: Oh.
1: I bring in some some funny stuff today. So here we go again.
0: Yeah.
1: I want to get back to the list real quick. Be done with it in this first thing. So hotlines, we went over that. Domestic violence, if you're a victim of that, male or female, you know, you got a number you can call, whether it's WestCare, Haven Family Rescue Center, Faith and Grace, National Domestic Violence, or, you know, 911, you know.
0: Yeah, oh, absolutely. Yeah, 911 on that one. That's a little bit more than a crisis. That's an emergency.
1: Yeah.
0: Which, you know, a crisis is an emergency. But, you know, you want the, yeah, you want to have that stopped right now.
1: So I've been listening to a police scanner lately.
0: Okay.
1: Kind of hanging out with some people, this guy that does Code 3 News on
0: Right,
1: on
0: you're
1: Facebook.
0: Telling me about that.
1: And so I got it to where it'll scan Mojave County Sheriff, Bullhead City Police, Bullhead City Fire, Mojave Fire, I think the Tribal Police.
0: Okay.
1: Not a lot of stuff going on there.
0: Right.
1: All the analog channels. I can't get like San Bernardino because they went digital. And
0: right.
1: Same with Nevada. But it's an interesting thing, the number of domestic violence calls.
0: Oh, yeah. Oh, yeah.
1: Number, a lot of them.
0: Yeah, we get, I get all the reports on needles, everything that goes on. There's a lot of those.
1: Do you want to venture a guess where the number one location people are called to, or officers are called to for assistance? Walmart.
0: Really?
1: Oh, God. It's like one an hour anyway.
0: You know, Bullhead or?
1: Oh, yeah, both.
0: Yes. Oh, both. Okay.
1: See the person at Walmart. See the
0: person.
1: That's
0: true. Yeah.
1: Yeah. So.
0: Yeah.
1: And I love Walmart. I don't think there's, you know, that's indication that Walmart's not a good place to shop, but it is an indication that, you know, there's people that camp out in the parking lots.
0: And, right. What's the PC code on that?
1: I
0: used to know that. I used to know what the PC code was for. What's the PC code for domestic violence?
2: California has three main penal code sections for domestic violence. Penal code section 273.5 makes it a crime to willfully inflict physical injury on a spouse or cohabitant, which can be a misdemeanor or a felony. Penal code section 243, subsection E, 1 covers domestic battery without requiring a visible injury. Finally, Penal Code Section 13,700 provides the legal definition for domestic violence.
0: Okay, so now if you're out there and you hear that, those PC codes, because a lot of times the police scanners will give just a PC code.
1: Yeah.
0: Yeah, and you got to figure that out from there.
1: I got to look them up for what they are in Arizona, too, then.
0: Yeah, I think they're a little bit different, yeah.
1: So the next one on this list, and I'm not going to go over all the names, but it's churches.
0: Yeah.
1: Yeah. So if you're ever, yes, like, you know, needing help, and here was a, you know, I don't know if you remember this, but at one point, I think it was George W. Bush was going to turn over a lot of money that went to social assistance to churches.
0: Mm-hmm.
1: And the only problem I had with that is if you go to a church, then a lot of them say, we'll help you if you believe in the Lord Christ as your Savior. Otherwise, you
0: That's
1: know,
0: right.
1: come back when you're ready. And so I was never.
0: That's why they separate church and state.
1: Yeah. So I'm glad that never went through. Mm-hmm. There's a lot of people. I mean, there's a lot of people of different faiths and stuff that need help. And what I see in general is, you know, Christians are willing to help just about anybody that is willing to reach out for it as the Jewish faith and all that stuff. So,
0: well, now the Set Free Ministries.
1: Okay.
0: If you go there for help and you don't believe in Jesus Christ, then they won't take you.
1: Okay.
0: They won't let you go to AA meetings. So they have, their success rate is very, very, very small.
1: No.
0: You can't go to meetings. There's a lot of other stuff they do. They bring you in, they bring you in from either out of state or out of the area. For that reason, they kind of have you trapped here. And then when you do something wrong, if you do something wrong to get expelled, they dump you in the streets.
1: Huh.
0: And Jim over here at the Firehouse Ministries, he's taken so many people, given so many people bus passes and stuff to get back home. And which is wrong. If you bring somebody in town, you should be required, you know, if you kick them out of the program, required to put them back to where you got them from.
1: Right.
0: I think that should be a requirement. And so Bullhead City used to have Set Free. The same one that's here. Bullhead City says, no, we ain't having nothing to do with you in our town. We know what you're about. You just bring people in. You bring people in to work, and then all the money's got to go back to the church.
1: Oh, so they take all their money, huh?
0: All their money. So they keep them stranded.
1: Oh, that's terrible.
0: Yeah, I've called it a cult before, and to me, something like that is basically a cult. And they came marching into City Hall and coming into our council meeting, and every one of them came up and said, it's not a cult. You know, we like our pastor so-and-so, Pastor Marty, Pastor Marty. Everyone came up and said, Pastor Marty, Pastor Marty, Pastor. That's a cult, dude.
1: Right.
0: That's a cult, dude. Used to be talking about Jesus Christ, not Pastor Marty. Yeah.
1: Drink enough Kool-Aid.
0: Yeah.
1: But their number is on here, so.
0: Yeah, I don't recommend them. And that's me personally, and that's a lot of people that I know. I know their history from all the way from back in Orange County, from when they had a bar in Orange County, and they used to bring the people in, and then the hot-looking girls, they would have them work in their bar.
1: Oh.
0: Yeah, they have a problem with drugs and alcohol, so they put them in their bar.
1: Working sex instead.
0: Exactly. Right. Yeah, so I have a problem with that, and also the minister of the place, went to prison, and the Hells Angels came in and beat him up really bad in his bar because he had a sex crime with a minor.
1: Oh.
0: Yeah, so I have a problem with Set Free.
1: I bet you do. All right.
0: My rant's done.
1: Next on the list is support services and, you know, senior centers, family caregiver support programs, back to Veterans Affairs, health insurance, counseling and advocacy. You name it, you know, support services just kind of covers a lot of different stuff. Pacific Clinics.
0: Pacific Clinics is pretty good. They have a clubhouse here that you can go to. It's on the east end, right next to the DMV.
1: Okay.
0: It's a pretty good clubhouse. It's open Monday through Friday, or maybe it's open the weekends too. I'm not sure. Go check it out. They got a lot of resources in there.
1: What is Camp Good Grief?
0: I don't know.
1: Any idea?
0: Sounds like Charlie Brown.
1: Like a Charlie Brown camp. All right, moving forward, low-income housing. There's always something available no matter where you are, people willing to work with you, especially if you get into addiction recovery like a place like Revive or Southwest, that when you transition out of their programs, they will help you find housing, and that's a big help. Social services, adult protective services, behavioral health. There's that in just about every city and county. Social Security Administration, Fort Mojave Tribal Social Services.
0: That's if you're a member of the tribe.
1: Right. Mm-hmm. Now, do you have the same tribe here that they have in Fort Mojave? Is it part of the same?
0: I believe so, yeah.
1: Yeah.
0: I believe so, because we have Indian Village here, and they have one across the river.
1: Yeah, it makes sense that they're all part of the same tribe. And
0: I think there's a couple of different tribes here. I'm not sure. In the area.
1: Next is employment resources. So if you're looking for work, there are numbers here in Needles that you can call to, you know, maybe find a little bit of help in finding. There's a San Bernardino County job line. That's some different stuff on here.
0: And that resource guide is at City Hall. So if you want to get that resource guide that Bud's been reading about, go into City Hall. You don't even have to talk to anybody. You can go in. You don't have to go up to the windows or anything because it's laying right there on the counter.
1: All right. I'm going to go through the rest of these real quick so we're not into this. So shelters, the next one, food distribution and meal programs. There's always food available. There's no sense in going hungry. There's all kinds of stuff here. I know there's the food bank in Bullhead. And
0: there's a food bank here every Thursday from, I think, 7 in the morning to 11. And that's right here on Bush Street. That's a Firehouse Ministries. It's every Thursday. And they give you plenty enough food to last you a week
1: nice.
0: For a family of four.
1: utility assistance, if you're needing help with that, this is a good guide. It has a lot of stuff. Local utility companies, and sometimes they'll work with you on level payment programs and mm-hmm. stuff. I know transportation, Needles Area Transit, and they'll take you out to Fort Mojave to the grocery store.
0: They do. They take you on Wednesdays to Smith's, Safeway, and Walmart.
1: And that's a good thing. They got Dial-A-Ride. And then finally, medical supplies, Shield Healthcare, anything medical, Preferred, Home Care, and Lincare, whatever that is. So there's always, you know, a lot of stuff. And like I said at the beginning of that whole wanting to go through that you never can tell once you surrender the drugs and alcohol and you start looking at your life right. and how things are going, what is the next indicated thing, you know?
0: Well, because when you come into recovery, chances are that you started drinking and using maybe at 12, 14 years old, 16 maybe. And that's where your growth has been stopped. It's been stunted right there. And that's where your mentality level is. And you come into recovery when you're 28 years old and you got the mentality of a 14-year-old or 12-year-old. So this will help you get up to date with being a human.
1: All right, more to follow after the top of the hour break. You're listening to Henry Bud and Dylan on KTOX. Stick around, we'll be back.

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2: News this hour from Town Hall. I'm Keith Peters in Washington. Ukrainian President Volodymyr Zelensky is addressing President Trump's call for new leadership in Kyiv. During an interview with ABC's This Week, Zelensky says it's up to their society and people to choose one or another leader.
3: The main thing is to have security infrastructure for this, to give possibility to people to vote. Of course, it's up to Ukrainians when to vote, how to do it.
2: He went on to say that Ukraine will organize elections if Russian President Vladimir Putin abides by a 60-day ceasefire. Trump had called for a leadership change after reports the U.S. fuel deal with Russia angered Zelensky. Several officials showed support at New York City's Columbus Day Parade as Mayor Mamdani skipped the festivities.
4: Governor Kathy Hochul marched in the parade along with her opponent, who is New York's Republican candidate for governor, Nassau County Executive Bruce Blakeman. Among the missing, Mayor Mamdani.
5: I think it's a disgrace he's not here. It's indicative of him being the most divisive mayor we've ever had. I want to be a governor that unifies people, not tears them apart.
4: The organizers of the Columbus Day Parade invited Mamdani to attend, with the mayor skipping out on the march but releasing a video to pay tribute to Italian Americans. In New York, I'm Natalie Migliori.
2: President Trump says he's looking at firing U.S. Ambassador to Greece Kimberly Guilfoyle. The ex-fiancée of Donald Trump Jr. is accused of asking a businessman to pay off her $100,000 credit card debt in exchange for access to the administration. On Monday, Trump said, "We're looking at it," when reporters asked if he's considering firing Guilfoyle, adding, "We're not happy." On Wall Street, the Dow up by 195 points. More on these stories at townhall.com.
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8: 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Reuters Institute says we're now one of the top news brands in the nation. 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
10: A recent study from New York reveals a whopping 1 in 7 people would leave their romantic partner if it meant their dog could have an extra 3 years of life. 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
13: From the KTOX Route 66 Broadband Weather Center, I'm Roger Storm. Here in the Tri-State, it's clear and 76 degrees in Needles this evening, dropping to 53 tonight. Tomorrow brings sunshine, a high of 74 and a low near 49. Up in Bullhead City, it's 73 degrees and clear. KTOX 1340 and 92.9 has news and weather at the top of every hour, 24 hours a day.
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0: 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Welcome back, everybody. Round two.
1: Yes.
0: Tri-State Recovery Talk.
1: With Henry and Tundra-less Bud and Dylan. And next week, I won't be here, but Bud will. So we're going to be here. Tri-State Recovery Talk will be here on Monday from 5 to 7.
0: What do you got going, Henry?
1: I have a candidates forum that I am participating in. That's for our candidates that are running for public office in Needles, California. And of course, I'm running for public office. I've been in for 4 years, and I'm running for another 4 years. If the city seems fit to have me, I will serve for another 4 years. If not, then I'm fine with that. Because I have a new responsibility as of Saturday, which Bud does too. We have an organization called SOAR, Stop Overdose Addiction Resources. And SOAR has partnered up with the K-9 unit. And with the K-9 unit, we are expanding our goals. And we had a board meeting on Saturday, and I was elected president, and Bud was elected vice president.
0: Imagine that.
1: And we are going to do our best to do what everything we possibly can to make this board run efficiently and smoothly and for the public and for the people on the board. Now, the one goal that I have is make sure everybody on the board's happy. What do you want? What's your goals? You know, that's what I've gone to the people on the board and asked. What's your goals? What do you want? What do we want to bring up at the meetings? You know, communicate with each other. And what's our mission? You know, we have a mission. What's our mission? Our mission with Stop Overdose Addiction Resources is to bring awareness to the community about the fentanyl epidemic and the opiate epidemic, and we hand out Narcan. That's our mission on that. With the K-9 unit, our mission is to supply the Mojave County Sheriff canines with all their needs, with their food, their medical care, their training, and if they need a dog. So that's our goal. That's our goal, and we're basically starting from scratch on that.
0: Right.
1: Because there was other issues with
0: don't say the F.
1: There was other issues with the other organization, and we are trying to bring that out and put this in and get trust back in the community to where we can support our canines again.
0: Yeah, generally speaking.

0: Right, of course. Yeah,
1: you know, it's not a one-trick pony.
0: Of course, but the fentanyl is an epidemic that's far exceeded other epidemics.
1: Yeah, but overdose is overdose.
0: Overdose is overdose. Yeah. But fentanyl, you can find a little piece of dust on the ground, pick it up, and get it in your hand, and it seeps into your body, and you could overdose from that.
1: Yep.
0: So could a dog.
1: That's how it works.
0: So could a dog. By the way, if you don't have Narcan, please carry it. If you don't carry it, please have it in your house. And you don't have to lock it up either. Keep it out in the open. Keep it out in the open. If a kid gets it or an animal gets it or something, it won't hurt them.
1: Yeah, and if you belong to organizations, you know, keep some around there. Like we keep it at the Marina Group, the AA
0: Club. There should be a box sitting right over there. Yep, right there.
1: Yeah, there's a box sitting here. Most of the NA meetings I know I've passed out to some at all of that.
0: Well, that's why I say the opiates. Only Narcan will bring somebody back from an opiate overdose.
1: Yeah.
0: They won't bring them back from a cocaine overdose or a methamphetamine overdose. It has to be an opiate-based. So there's stuff out there that could kill you. And this will just bring you back enough for the paramedics to get there and the paramedics to take you to the hospital.
1: Well,
0: so if you,
1: it's all good stuff.
0: Yeah.
1: And, you know, hopefully we're going to do some good. We got some irons in the fire to work out. We have, let me go over this real quick. We've got some events coming up, so I'll go over.
0: We do, yes. And please come out and see us.
1: Let me see.
0: Please come out and see us and come and get some of our literature. We have some great literature at our booth, you know, that gives you an education on what, you know, what drugs are all about and what not doing drugs is all about.
1: So here we go. October 22nd, it's not that yet, is it? No. Is Walk Away From Drugs it's going to be a SOAR event and fundraiser. And God, I have all the flyers for these two. Walk Away From Drugs is October 22nd, starts at 5 p.m. It's over when it's over. That is a 5K run and a 1.5 mile walk.
0: And bring your dogs.
1: Red Ribbon Week, lots of stuff going on. That starts at Ken
0: Forsh Park.
1: Fovargi.
0: I call it Forsh.
1: Whatever. That's over on Train Road. Okay,
0: yeah.
1: So that's a good one there. Then there's the new Pioneer Casino Car Show.
0: That's this weekend, isn't it?
1: That is October 23rd and 24th, so not this coming weekend, but the following.
0: Right. What do we have on the 17th, 18th? Anything? I don't think so.
1: Let me see. I don't think so because I got another thing going on. Well, you know, we've worked this out anyway. October 24th, Halloween at Swanties. I think we're going to do that. We need to get a hold of Donna Doyle. Maybe somebody has already done that. I sent out an email today, and you know, we'll see how that goes.
0: And that's going to be a K-Don unit event.
1: Now, October 30th and 31st, there's the Bullhead Balloon Festival. And we decided that we're going to go there on October 30th in the morning. We're going to have a canine demonstration. This will be a fundraiser for the canines. We'll have little stuffed animal canines of some of the dogs that are active today and some that have passed. It'll just be generally a good event. Probably we'll be there from like 8 to noon because later on that day we have October 30th, the Candy Crawl in Kingman. That's put on by Mojave County Sheriff's Office. And that is not a fundraiser. That is just us out there handing
0: right.
1: candy out to kids. Right. And the same thing, October 31st, Candy Crawl in Lake Havasu City. That is a Mojave County Sheriff event. And again, not a fundraiser. We're just there to hand out candy.
0: And also there's another one at Texaco on Joy Lane, Joy and 95.
1: So that's October 31st.
0: Right.
1: Also Mojave Marketplace Candy
0: and
1: Crawl.
0: And that's at dusk.
1: And then the following day is the Mojave Marketplace Car Show, which John has been working on. He has flyers for that, I think.
0: Correct.
1: I couldn't find them online. I'd like to scan one and get it into the system because what I do is I post these on Facebook
0: right.
1: and share them globally and stuff like
0: right.
1: that. The Mojave Marketplace.
0: That's one of the best car shows in town.
1: Car show. I thought I connected the flyer.
0: And we have the canine demonstrations there too.
1: Hallelujah.
0: And Sheriff Schuster has tentatively booked that to come.
1: Okay, so this, do you know the

0: times for that November 1st car show?
1: Yes, it's 9 to 3. 9 a.m. in the morning till 3 in the afternoon.
0: Okay, so we have that going on, and then possibly there's November 7th, a Route 66. That's going to be to be determined after Henry gets a little bit more information, but that is the...
1: Needles.
0: It's in Needles, and it is the...
1: Route 66, 100th anniversary, and the 250th anniversary of the United States of America combined. And that's going to run from 9 o'clock in the morning till at night, because there's fireworks at night.
0: So there's just all kinds of good stuff coming up.
1: Yes.
0: We got all kinds.
1: And the weather's great for it.
0: Weather is great. It doesn't get any better than this.
1: No. This is why we're here.
0: And we got some other stuff that I'm working on. I want to put on a big off-road vehicle car show.
1: Yes.
0: Exhibition. Probably about this time next mm-hmm. year. We have secured the community park in Bullhead,
1: mm-hmm.
0: where the big turtle and the bull is, or whatever.
1: And you Needles riders that have your side-by-sides.
0: Plenty of room to trailer in. We're gonna.
1: You don't even have to trailer, and you can drive out of Needles down.
0: I know, but it's a long drive.
1: It is. you'll tear up your tires.
0: Anyway, I've worked out, so if you're familiar with Community Park, everything south of the where you go in, you turn left, and you go around that loop where the drainage is, and then from there, all the beach area for about a quarter of a mile down is nothing but dirt and sand and beach.
1: So they park at the beach?
0: Yeah, they can park on the water. Nice. They can park out in plenty of visitor parking. Exhibitions. I want to get some good exhibitions, radio demonstrations, probably from like Rugged Radio and CTI. Is that the other one? I don't use it. So, but how the best way to use your radios, what you use them for, how you use them, licensing mm-hmm. and stuff like that. And then I've got another iron in the fire. I'm trying to get this big off-road recovery. A company out of Utah to come down and have a booth there. Big draw. They're a big draw.
1: That'd be awesome.
0: So, yeah, we're working on all that.
1: That'd be awesome. Now that's a year out, so we're talking about it now. So if anybody has any ideas, contact us.
0: Yeah, get a hold of Soar. You can get a hold of me on the KTOX Facebook page.
1: Mm-hmm. Or me on the same page. Yeah.
0: And then also there's a program that's put on... I want to get into this after the break because we got 17 after, and I want to spend some time on this next one because I'd like to get some input on it later. So you're listening to KTOX. We'll be back after this short break.

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0: chicken with every who I meet. Refried confusion if I'm making itself clear. Wonder which way to go to get on out of here. But I've been interacting.
1: Now, this is all Bud. Bud's running the board, and he's doing a good job. I've only had to say something, I think, once to him, and that was at the beginning.
2: And nobody died.
1: And nobody died that we know of. Yeah.
2: So anyway.
1: Yeah, and he made a mistake here and there, but he corrected it himself. So he's going to be ready for next Monday when no one's going to be here but him. Well, he's going to probably bring in a guest, I'm sure.
2: Oh, I might.
1: Yeah. You got to bring somebody else in to watch you screw up.
2: The thing is, they're not going to know I'm screwing
1: exactly. Listen, you did that really good.
2: I will look like a consummate professional.
1: You did that really good, bud. The people at home, well, why did you have it off the air for 30 minutes?
2: Well, there's that.
1: Yeah. No, it's pretty foolproof. Because if we're not talking right now and hearing ourselves, we're not on the air.
2: Well, you know, I was a karaoke DJ for a while. Had my own system and all that.
1: Yeah.
2: So I get the commercial thing is totally new and, you know, watching the timing, but it's all kind of become straightforward a little bit.
1: What happens if I say the F word? What do you do?
2: I push the F word button.
1: Where's it at?
2: It's behind me to my right.
1: What does it say?
2: It says dump.
1: Now, when someone calls

0: putting on, and the sheriff is interested in reading a little bit more about it. Bullhead City PD, the chief, is interested in that, and it's called the Lady Be Aware program.
1: Yes.
0: And it's a training program, and I thought it was a two-day, but I just reread it. It's a one-day program, 8 hours, for a donation to the Canine Foundation. Part of this deal, you will receive some life-saving training from training officers and stuff of one of the different departments. So,
1: now, would that be Bullhead City, their training officer?
0: Yeah.
1: Okay, gotcha.
0: Yeah.
1: So each department, wherever you go to, would be their training officer.
0: And I'm wanting to put together three shows, three programs. One of them would be in Kingman, put on by MCSO.
1: Mm-hmm.
0: One of them would be in Bullhead, put on by Bullhead PD.
1: Mm-hmm.
0: And then the other last one would be in Lake Havasu City, put on by Mojave County.
1: Nice.
0: Sheriff. And from there, you know, we'd look at expanding it out more. Those are really the three big towns in Mojave County, really.
1: There's right.
0: not a lot much more going on. But yeah, it could be a great fundraiser. Colleen was went to that program when it was in when we were in California, and she came out of that.
1: Be careful with your words.
0: she came out of that a little scary. So
1: it was it's self defense where, you know, so if you get attacked, then it will show you how to get out of it and how to disable the person that's attacking you.
0: Yeah, and really how to just kind of fend them off. And it's amazing
1: right.
0: what just a raised voice and a
1: right.
0: and an aware stance.
1: Oh yeah.
0: Can do for you.
1: Well, that's the same with canines too. If you really think about it, if you stand your ground, like with Dylan, he'll come at you aggressive. Like you stand your ground, he ain't gonna bite you. That's yeah. like with any other sheriff canine too. If you stand still, they're not gonna bite you.
0: Right. Yeah.
1: And just like an attacker, if you show your dominance, they're not gonna attack you. And if they do, you learn the training, the self defense training.
0: I take my dogs for a walk lately, just about every morning. And so in our neighborhood, we have coyotes.
1: You do.
0: And so I leave prepared. Either I carry a firearm with me or mm-hmm. I've got my knife in my pocket.
1: Right.
0: And it's, you know, I got this mindset that if my dogs get attacked by a coyote, I'm killing that coyote.
1: Oh, absolutely.
0: Yeah.
1: Well, the thing that I carry when I go out with my dogs, even though they're big and I'm not really too concerned about a coyote taking them on, because I believe Thunder could take, or Dylan could take at least two coyotes. but what I take is wasp spray. I have a little pocket where it's a big can. It's like bear spray when you get hit with it.
0: Well, it shoots like 15 feet.
1: No, it shoots about 30.
0: Yeah.
1: Yeah, 15 feet for mace or pepper spray. So it's about 30 and four or five times the amount in a wasp spray can, where you can hit it on the dogs. Once you hit them with it, they're going to go. But just in case they don't, if it's pepper spray and you're out of it, then what?
0: You know, the other thing I have, it's yellow. It's this little thing, and you push the button, and it drives dogs crazy.
1: Oh, the noise?
0: You can't hear it.
1: They can
0: hear it. Yeah. Sonic.
1: Right.
0: And I've been wondering if that same thing works on animals other than canines, like dogs. Coyotes are not a canine. They are
1: no, but they're pretty similar as far as the structure and their hearing and all that kind of
0: yeah,
1: stuff.
0: So yeah. I just kind of wonder if, you know, having that. But you know, it really kind of, we have a neighbor up there, and I'm not going to mention any names, but this guy is just
1: I'm not going to mention any names, Jeff.
0: You know, we have a rule in our community: your dog is on a leash. Okay.
1: Yeah.
0: No free running dogs, and he just absolutely refuses to put his dog on a leash. And I'm walking down the street today, and there's his dog, and it's not a gentle looking dog. It's like some kind of a weird pit bull, you know, thing. And I won't walk my dogs past it.
1: No, and you got a German Shepherd next door and Belgian Malinois.
0: And she won't walk them by it either.
1: And which is sad, because the Belgian Malinois and the Shepherd could probably take the dog out, but you don't want that to happen.
0: Right.
1: You never
0: so
1: want
0: we
1: that
0: all
1: happen.
0: Avoid walking down our own
1: which
0: street.
1: Which is wrong.
0: So this is the same guy. So no, you know, one rule here is, you know, your dog is on a leash. Pretty simple rule. Most people can follow it.
1: It's a law, by the way.
0: He also walks out to the back gate and he throws raw meat out for the coyotes. Yeah. Right. So he is welcoming into our community
1: wild animals
0: to to eat.

0: raw meat, which
1: that's what they eat.
0: That our dogs are raw.
1: Yeah.
0: If they kill one of
1: the
0: our dogs
1: are raw meat.
0: So, you know, and we have complained to the homeowners association and all that. So, you know, I'm ready to write an official letter that something needs to happen with this guy. It's like, come to Jesus meeting.
1: Is he a snowbird or is he full time?
0: He's full time.
1: That's the worst part.
0: Yeah. And it's, you know, not just sitting in his yard. He'll walk his dog on, up and down the main streets of the community with no leash, just or dragging his leash. And, you know, his stupid thinking is, well, my dog's on a leash, even though I'm not holding it.
1: My dog's always on a leash. Even Tundra wasn't. Tundra would not leave my side.
0: Yeah.
1: For other people, for the safety of other people, for comfort of other people. And
0: yeah.
1: And the only time they're off a leash is when they're inside the enclosed fence, like a dog park, or an enclosed ballpark, like the ballparks, which we're allowed to do here in Needles. That's the only time, or in this building right here where he's off a leash. Otherwise, my dogs are on a leash because you don't want to make other people uncomfortable with their animals.
0: Yeah, yeah.
1: You be a good neighbor. Be a good neighbor. If you're listening, neighbor, Jeff, I don't know if that's his name. But
0: it's not his name.
1: I just use a fictitious name.
0: It's just kind of
1: irritating.
0: Irritating.
1: And it hampers your style. It hampers your neighbor's style. And it hampers the neighborhood style. You know, that's not the way it's supposed to be.
0: And some people, Henry, they need to recover from being a butthead.
1: Yeah, and you said it mildly.
0: Yeah. I didn't want to have to push the button on
1: myself.
0: That's
1: right.
0: But, that's another form of recovery, I think.
1: Yeah.
0: You know, that you just don't care about anybody else around you, but, you know, what you want to do. And,
1: yeah.
0: You know, and anyway, the guy, he's got other problems like who he votes for and stuff. But
1: well, yeah, I had a dog at a dog park once that kept dipping my dog. And that was Tundra when she was younger.
0: Yeah.
1: And I said, he started laughing about it and stuff. I go, my dog's really mellow. But when my dog takes your dog down and beats your dog up and hurts it really bad, you won't be laughing. So you might want to call your dog off now.
0: Yeah, yeah.
1: And he got all pissed off. Your dog's aggressive. I go, no, your dog's being a jerk. And you're not controlling it.
0: Well, I'm glad you got him under control because I know his nickname is.
1: Yep, he's got three names. It's Effing, A-hole, Dylan.
0: Yeah. He got a first name, a middle name.
1: That's right. But he's a good dog. I mean, you see that right now.
0: Yeah.
1: He's a good dog.
0: I can tell you this, Henry. When you first said you was bringing him, I'm like, okay, I don't know what to expect.
1: I know.
0: I have all my vaccinations.
1: So does he.
0: And I have good insurance. But this has been a positive thing. He'll be part of the new show, I'm sure, and he'll be happy. And
1: yeah.
0: And you know, the more you bring him down here, the more he's going to simmer down.
1: Yeah, and I'm going to bring him to events, too. I'm going to, because I'm going to be there before anybody gets there. So I'll have time to calm him down.
0: Right.
1: And it takes 3 to 5 minutes, 5 minutes max, and then he's calm.
0: I know we were talking about events the other day, and just so you know, ladies and gentlemen, that I'm compiling a list of people that just want to volunteer. You know, this is not a board member sort of thing, but
1: yes.
0: If you want to help us at events, you know, set up tables, talk to people.
1: Feel free to contact us. Oh, my God. I can't get my phone number over the air.
0: Yeah.
1: And
0: I don't want to. No,
1: and I don't want to. But you can get a hold of us at the booth at the trading post on Sundays between noon and 2. And I'm going to try to set up to Saturdays also from noon to 2.
0: Okay. And then, so we're on Facebook, KTOX.
1: Yes.
0: Tri-State Recovery. You can always send us a message there. We'll get that.
1: Mm-hmm.
0: Of you that know my first and last name, you find me on Facebook.
1: And I'm on Facebook too, Henry Longbreak on Facebook.
0: And Bud Korn, was KORN.
1: So, yeah.
0: So send us a message and...
1: Yep.
0: We're compiling this list, and it's really just vital to have people in the community
1: that
0: want to, you know, show
1: that's
0: up.
1: That's right. Yeah, a volunteer list would be great, and we explained what our organization is. And volunteers, we want to have maximum. There's no limit on volunteers.
0: No.
1: And what we're going to do is we're going to send one board member and maybe two, three, or whoever volunteers to our events. And you're gonna be just as important as anybody else at that event. We're gonna treat everybody the same. And we're gonna teach you, and we're gonna get you out there on the front lines. And you're gonna participate in your recovery or participate in the canines. Whatever you might feel like, or both.
0: Yeah. And then we're also talking about expanding our program, the SOAR and Canine, to be more visible in Lake Havasu and Kingman as well.
1: Yes. So if you're in Lake Havasu or Kingman and hear us, or you're on the internet and hear us, because it's after dark, so your signal's going weak.
0: Yeah, right. Heading down the freeway, here we are.
1: And if you do want to call me, you can contact the City of Needles, Councilman Longbreak, and they will give you my phone number. Or you can go on their webpage, and my phone number will be on their webpage. But I'm not giving it over the air. So we're going to take a break, and then we'll be back for our last segment. And we would love to take calls, but we can't.
0: Save them for next time, though. Yes. It's all supposed to be fixed pretty soon.
1: Yeah. And well, you got a boo-boo, and Dylan's trying to fix it for you.
0: Yeah, Jed will appreciate that later. You've been listening to KTOX Needles.

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If you had one shot, one opportunity to seize everything you ever wanted in one moment, would you capture it?

0: The beat goes on. Da da da da da da.
1: And that.
0: So I play that song a lot in my yoga programs,
1: mm-hmm.
0: and sometimes in different recovery type stuff. And the way it starts out, you know, what if you had one chance, one opportunity to seize everything you ever wanted, to capture a life worth living kind of thing. And to me, that's, you know, even though it's Eminem and he's not the greatest, you know, social butterfly or whatever in the world, and I have to find the clean version to play that song.
2: And he's in recovery, so.
0: but it's really a contemplative song to think that, you know, sometimes, you know, maybe you're listening to Henry and I, and maybe you happened on this show, and maybe you happen to be loaded, and maybe this is your one opportunity.
2: Right.
0: You know, what is, how does God present opportunities to
2: That's
0: us?
2: That's right.
0: And Henry, do you know?
2: That's right. And a lot of times, when you're reaching out, or if you accidentally come across our station, you know, and you hear something about recovery, you know, that it is possible, you want to take that moment. And you want to make it grow. You know, when I reached out for recovery, and if there would have been nobody there, I don't know what would happen. Because it's hard. It's really hard to reach out and say, I have a problem. I'm weak.
0: So sometimes it's this, Henry. It's maybe before we're ready to reach out, the universe reaches out to us.
2: Right.
0: You know, and I don't know how many times before I actually got into recovery there people telling me that, you know, you might have a problem. And there's people I got loaded with that told me I had a problem.
2: And I was the first to tell other people they had a problem.
0: Yeah.
2: I was the first person to tell everybody, you know what, you're doing a little bit too much. You know, that's probably not good. You know, as a matter of fact, my first sponsor that I had, I went through a hospital program in Costa Mesa. And 3.5 years before that, this guy lived with me, and I told him, I says, Bob, you got a problem, man. You need to take care of that problem.
0: And right.
2: It was like a couple days later that he woke up, got his stuff, and I go, where are you going? He goes, I'm going into a rehab. I go, okay, good, Bob. And he went into a rehab, and then 3.5 years later, he comes to a meeting at the facility where I'm inpatient at, and I go, Bob. He goes, Henry. He goes, what are you doing here? I go, well, I'm in the program. I thought you didn't have a problem. And, right. No, but he was serious.
0: Right.
2: He thought I was the one to have the problem. I go, me too. Oh, that's awesome. And then, you know, I got to talking to him, and we went to meetings together, and he was my sponsor for a good couple of years till he moved out of town and passed away. And so, you know, if you're the first to point something out on somebody else, look at those fingers pointing back at you. That's important. That's important to take a look at yourself.
0: One finger pointing away, you got three fingers pointing back.
2: That's right.
0: And your thumb is pointing up toward the Lord.
2: Yeah.
0: Like, right on, man.
2: That's really important to look at. You know, if you want what I have and are willing to go to any lengths to get what I have, then you got to be ready to do these certain steps. Whether it be the 12 steps of recovery, or whether it be the steps to get clean and sober, or whether it be whatever you do to do what you do, you know, through Christ, through the church, through the 12 steps of Alcoholics Anonymous, Narcotics Anonymous, or, you know, you just want to get a spiritual program. I don't care how you do it. Just get clean and sober. Just, you know, quit living that misery that's out there. The misery existence. It's not a life, it's an existence.
0: That statement you made, if you're willing to go to any length, and I tell you, the lengths that I go through to stay clean are far easier than the lengths I went through to get loaded.
2: Oh, absolutely.
0: I poisoned myself on a daily basis.
2: Absolutely, yeah.
0: Lie, cheat, steal.
2: Yes.
0: All that stuff. Hang out in bars. When you get outside of that life, And you know, you rise above it, and you look down and back at it, you go, wow.
2: Why did I do that?
0: Yeah, what was, you know, cost-benefit analysis is, you know, they call that in business, but in life, what's the cost of living the life of an alcoholic or a drug addict? What's mm-hmm. the benefit of doing that? And compare that to what is the cost of staying clean, and what is the benefit of it?
2: Well, just to let you know, if you think you lost your soul, you just put it on hold.
0: Yeah.
2: You just put it on hold. It's there. It's there. Come back into recovery. Come into recovery, and you will find things beyond your wildest expectations. I promise you. And if it don't work for you, go back out.
0: I remember just I was at a meeting not long ago, maybe Friday even. I think I went to the meeting, and you know, they say it, you know, is there anybody in their first 30 days? Okay. And this is a big NA meeting. There mm-hmm. was, I think there was 70 or so people in this meeting.
2: A big NA meeting, yeah.
0: Revive people go there, mm-hmm. Southwest, you know, what's the other one? What's her name's house?
2: Hildy House.
0: They're all there.
2: Yeah.
0: And I always say, you know, is there anybody in their first 30 days? And then I ask, is there anybody in their last 30 days?
2: Mm-hmm.
0: Because people know, if you've been clean for a while, and by a while, I'll be kind and say 2 years, 5 years, seven
2: mm-hmm.
0: years,
2: mm-hmm.
0: and you can feel the slide back in.
2: You're not doing
0: it.
2: Nothing.
0: Yeah.
2: You got complacent.
0: Complacent is a mm-hmm. word. Resting on your laurels is mm-hmm. a word that AA
2: mm-hmm.
0: uses.
2: Mm-hmm.
0: And so, you know, it's just as important, because I tell you what happens with a lot of people, Henry, is they think they're supposed to behave like they're well. And if something goes wrong in their life, they think that, you know, with 5 years of clean time or sober time,
2: I'll handle it.
0: I just handle it. I don't want to talk about it.
2: You got to talk about it. I mean, that's what a sponsor is good for.
0: Yeah.
2: That's what a sponsor or spiritual advisor or your
0: yeah.
2: pastor or whatever. You know, don't bottle that stuff up.
0: Yeah, because we all know. And we see that. You go to meetings and here's some guy shows up or some gal raises his hand. They just had, you know, 18, 20 years
2: right.
0: or something like that, and now they're
2: now they're back after 10 years of being out.
0: And if you would have shared that information with somebody that that's was right. willing to
2: it,
0: listen,
2: it could have prevented all that all that suffering. Yeah,
0: yeah. And so, yeah.
2: And know. They never say it was good. No, yeah. No, I've never heard anybody say, I went out and did some experimenting for you guys, and it's great out here. Come on, man. Come on out.
0: The other thing I've never heard anybody say is I experienced a great benefit by not going to meetings.
2: No, I've never heard that either.
0: Yeah. Most people, that's when some of that stuff begins to happen, because you forget, you know, if you read the big book of Alcoholics Anonymous, after a short period of time, Bill forgot he was an alcoholic.
2: Yep.
0: Walked into a bar, and what could it hurt to have a shot of whiskey in his milk?
2: Right.
0: Which sounds just absolutely awful to me.
2: But, right.
0: But, yeah, there's so many ways, you know, to get into recovery. There's, you know, really only one way to kind of stay in recovery. And then, you know, if you're just not going to meetings and just not talking about, you know, how AA or NA is, you know, blessing and benefiting your life, then you're really missing a big part of it.
2: You are. And I see these pages on Facebook that pop up and say, I'm not an addict no more. AA and NA is a cult, and they just want to do this, they want to do that. I stopped going to the meetings, and I don't need them no more. And, you know, I hate to see that, because it's a quality of life. Yeah, it's a possibility they'll never use a drink again in their life, but the quality of life, I think it diminishes.
0: Yeah.
2: Without the program, you know, without the practice of the program. You know, there's a great practice in this program that teaches you how to live life and reassures that your life is better this way.
0: So, Henry, we're about down to our last minute of the show this week, you know, and it's been, again, a pleasure sitting in here with you and getting to know Dylan a little bit.
2: You're happy I brought him in now, aren't you?
0: Yeah, I was a little bit apprehensive at first, but he's a good boy. He's not Tundra, that's for sure.
2: No. No, he's day and night.
0: Tundra will never be replaced as far as a mellow, you know, that whole, she was just a beautiful soul.
2: Absolutely, yes.
0: And he is too, in just his own mischievous way.
2: That's right.
0: So, anyway.
2: Yeah, that's why he has three names. Hi, Dylan.
0: Effin? Is that your first name?
2: Yeah. A-hole? Dylan?
0: Oh, he got a serious look on his face. He don't like that name.
2: He actually does.
0: He's a good boy.
2: He actually does. When I'm out there and I call him by that, he gets all excited and comes running up to me.
0: Dylan, do you know how to bark? You going to say goodbye to our listeners? Oh. There you go. He gets his little serious look on his face.
2: And that's Dylan saying, everybody out there, stay clean and sober.
0: Good night, everybody. Have a good week.
2: Thanks for listening. We appreciate each and every one of you. Go out and help somebody and don't tell no one.

0: from Town Hall. I'm Keith Peters in Washington. President Trump says he's looking into possibly firing Ambassador to Greece Kimberly Guilfoyle following allegations of misconduct. Scott Carr has more.
1: Speaking with reporters Monday, President Trump said he was not happy with the ex-fiancée of Donald Trump Jr., now the U.S. ambassador to Greece, after it was reported last week by the Wall Street Journal Guilfoyle had asked major Trump donor Eric Dieters to pay a $100,000 credit card bill via wire transfer to avoid a paper trail. Dieters was the organizer of the conservative-themed Freedom Fest in Kentucky, canceled this year after disappointing VIP ticket sales. I'm Scott Carr.
0: President Trump was in Youngstown, Ohio, campaigning for the re-election of GOP Senator John Husted. Trump warned against Democrats taking over the House and Senate, calling them left-wing lunatics.
2: The radical left maniacs, they took the name Columbus, Christopher Columbus, away, and they're a disgrace. And we have to win because we have to keep winning because they'll do it again.
0: Husted faces a tight senatorial race against former Democratic Senator Sherrod Brown. Hackers have literally turned up the heat on French supermarkets.
3: Hackers gained control of the software and raised the temperature of refrigerators and freezers at hundreds of French supermarkets to as high as 122 degrees Fahrenheit, causing fires and spoiling food. The Paris prosecutor's office said on Monday that a large-scale attack was affecting connected refrigerators in several major food retailers across France, leading to the food losses and the fires.
0: That's correspondent Bill Alexander reporting. A mixed day on Wall Street as the Dow Jones Industrial Average was up by 195 points. The NASDAQ dropped 120 with the S&P lower by 4. More on these stories at townhall.com.
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10: From the KTOX Route 66 Broadband Weather Center, I'm Roger Storm. Right now it's clear and 76 degrees here in Needles, and we'll drop to a low near 53 tonight. Tomorrow looks sunny with a high around 74. Up in Bullhead City, it's 73 and clear, and Oatman sits at 64 with a slight chance of rain showers this evening. 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
14: A confirmed attack is taking place against the United States. Aliens from an unknown location have been reported in multiple states.
15: We are controlling transmission.
16: There is another world that awaits. Far beyond what we can see and feel. A place that's anything but

0: Johnny and Jerry, and away we go. It's Gene Rowley, Johnny Cobb, and Jerry McCoy. Of course, our voice of Into the Paranormal, and our talented musical artists who usher us in every single night on this program. Always want to give them credit as much as we possibly can. Our news guy is George Henry, and he is standing by with two brand new reports for you tonight. One of the only shows that actually has its own newscast that has a theme similar to what we discuss on the program. None of that mainstream news that you'll already get at the top and bottom of the hour. Right? Who needs to hear more of that mainstream stuff? We're all about the strange and the unexplained over here at Into the Paranormal. And of course, we appreciate you tuning us in nightly wherever you may be, as they say. Take that one from my good friend Bill Shonley, a famous NBA radio and for some time television announcer here in my hometown of Portland, Oregon, who of course passed just a couple of years ago. I couldn't say that without giving him proper credit. And as Johnny said in the lyrics coming into the program, you know, what you believe might not be. We're here to sometimes challenge your perspective, what you've come to know, and what you may not have any idea could even possibly exist, right? The strange, the abnormal, the paranormal, as we call it, right? Because far more things are abnormal than are paranormal. Because it seems like to be paranormal, you have to have, a certification, at least in my opinion. We can't just say, oh, this is paranormal. I mean, it does mean not normal, but so does abnormal. Anyway, I digress. And so we prepared for the program tonight. I came across something that I'm about to share with you. I think it's weird because we did go back and forth with tonight's guest on scheduling the show. My schedule, their schedule, trying to get them to align. And of course, we had some other incidents that were out of our control. And so we finally settled on doing the program tonight. And what do you know? This comes out from the Pew Research Center. An article, "Believing in Spirits and Life After Death is Common Around the World." Now, if we had done this program last week or the week before, as we had originally planned, this information would not be available to us. So, I don't know. Is that a coincidence? Was there some sort of a divine intervention? I don't know. But from the Pew Research Center comes some new numbers, which I've taken a little bit of time to digest. Their study reveals that belief in spirits and life after death is prevalent across the globe, transcending cultural and religious boundaries. Their survey, which encompassed more than 50,000 people in 36 countries across six continents. So pretty wide pool of people that they asked about this. That sometimes is my criticism with polls that deal with the paranormal, is the sample size is just too small. A couple hundred people, a few thousand people. I mean, 50,000 people across 36 countries in six continents, I think, is a pretty diverse sample size or sample group to pull from, because it includes people of all different backgrounds. But what it does indicate is that spiritual beliefs are widespread even among those who do not identify with organized religions. And I will consider myself one of those. I am spiritual. I am not part of an organized religion. I don't attend a church. You know, it's different for everyone. and you do you and I do me. And, you know, we basically, at the end of the day, we all want to be good people. As I've said before, good soldiers, good citizens. We all want to get along. And so it really doesn't matter what I believe or what you believe. We should all just be able to get along no matter what. I know that may be a bit too much to ask. In the U.S., 83%, according to this study, believe that humans possess a soul or spirit beyond their physical body. 81% acknowledge the existence of something spiritual beyond the natural world. 57% think it is possible for the deceased to reunite with loved ones in the afterlife. And 46% believe the dead can assist or guide the living. As you might expect, in countries with a strong, say, Islamic and Christian traditions, well, belief in the afterlife is notably high. But more secular nations, of course, would report significantly lower rates of belief in the afterlife. And here's an interesting part that I wanted to share from this. It says many people around the world also believe that parts of nature, such as mountains, rivers, or trees, can have spirits or spiritual energies. So everything basically around us could possibly have a spirit or spiritual energy. That is interesting. And by the way, this falls in line with other polls. The General Social Survey, which has been conducted regularly since 1973, asks the question, do you believe there is life after death? And over the years, the number of people who have answered yes has only increased. And now, this is all regardless of religious affiliation, of course. These findings suggest that belief in an afterlife is real among the world's population, including those, as I said, who are not affiliated with any religion. Consider ourselves spiritual, but not a part of any organized religion. I asked in our Facebook group, do you believe there is life after death, and have you ever communicated with a departed loved one? Mary says, absolutely, there is life after bodily death. I have received communications from loved ones via EVP, that's electronic voice phenomena, signs, and through a contact group on the other side. Marie says, yes, there is absolutely life after death. And I've had communication from loved ones after they have passed. They mostly come in dreams. However, they can affect music. Apparently, her late husband likes to make his presence known with the sound of music. And Mark concurs, yes, to both of those. Do you believe there is life after death? Have you ever communicated with a departed loved one? We're going to talk tonight with Dr. Matthew McKay, who has lost a son, but carries on the communications with his departed soul. Tonight on Into the Paranormal.
1: Into the Paranormal.
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0: somewhere between the paranormal and the abnormal. I'm Jeremy Scott. Good to have back Dr. Matthew McKay, PhD, a clinical psychologist, professor at the Wright Institute, founder of the Berkeley CBT Clinic, and co-director of the Bay Area Trauma Recovery Clinic, who has authored and co-authored more than 40 books, including Seeking Your Loved One on the Other Side and Lessons from the Afterlife. We had a chance to talk with him once before in our Pandora's Box format, where basically we welcome guests and we never know what we're going to get. And it was a fascinating story that we began to tell, and there certainly is much more that we could tell, and happy to do so tonight with Dr. McKay. So welcome back to the program.
1: Glad to be with you, Jeremy.
0: Likewise. So for those who didn't hear our first conversation, it was not quite a year ago, but tell us about your late son and how what happened got you started on, to write several books now about the afterlife.
1: Well, Jordan was on his way home from work. He was assaulted and a huge fist fight, basically. As he broke away, he was shot in the back and died on the street. And I think like anyone who's lost somebody loved dearly, I wanted to know, you know, does that soul, Jordan, still exist? And is he okay wherever he is? Those are the most compelling, aspects of my thought at the time. And so I set out on a mission to try to find him. And, you know, I went to mediums, Felix Lerma, Austin Wells, seeking him. I saw a guy named Alan Botkin who had discovered something called induced after-death communication, and I actually had the experience in that induced after-death communication, IADC, of hearing Jordan. I literally heard his voice telling me the things that I needed to hear, which he was okay, he was happy where he was, he was watching over us, he loved us, and he still clearly existed. So

0: I had, you know, some inkling that he was still with us in some way. And, but eventually, what really made a difference for me is I consulted the late Ralph Metzner, who was a specialist in after-death communication. He taught me how to channel. And after I learned how to channel, which actually is incredibly easy to do, and I've taught hundreds of people to do it, and most people can talk to those on the other side. It doesn't require clairaudience or any special skill or, you know, ability, really. I don't have those abilities, but I am able to chat with Jordan, and I was able to begin a conversation with him that just sort of blew my mind, that he was able to answer really my deepest questions. He gave me a picture of the afterlife and our purpose for coming here to Earth. And he just showed me things, taught me things that I could never have imagined. So that was the journey of finding him. And since then, over 16 years ago, I've had hundreds and hundreds of conversations with Jordan, and he's really taught me so much that I try to pass on to other people, because it really, I think, it helps us with our fear of death and a sense of what awaits us on the other side. All those things he's been able to provide me and thousands of others.
1: So his, you know, death is tragic, as you've told us about, opened up really a whole new world for you, right?
0: It opened up a whole new world for me, and what it taught me, you know, at the deepest level, was that the relationships to people we love never end. Death has no dominion over them. That the love we have for those who are here and those who die and go to the other side is unbroken. And that relationship, that love, continues to exist, continues to support us, continues to be part of our life. So that was the thing that, above all, that Jordan was able to teach me, and I think that he passes on and gives to other people who read his books.
1: As far as this process, was meditation helpful?
0: Yeah, there are several ways of getting, opening the channel to the afterlife, and one way, the way I typically use is meditation, just a simple Vipassana meditation of focusing on your breath and slowly quieting your mind and getting into a receptive place where it's possible to open the channel to the other side. And so meditation is one very, very simple access to the channeling process. Well, you can also use kind of self-hypnosis. Can open you to the channeling process, and even prayer can open the channel. So there are several different ways or methods, but for me, meditation, which is really simple, very, you know, just focus on the breath. When thoughts arise, let go of the thought and return your attention to the breath. I mean, it's basically that.
1: So you learned how to do this. Others can learn how to do this as well, and perhaps they can have these conversations as well with their departed loved ones.
0: Absolutely. People can learn to do this. And as I say, I've taught hundreds of people. I mean, we can even talk about how to do it right now if you want. Methods are available. They are there. People can learn them. And they can make contact with anyone they love on the other side.
1: Yeah, I mean, please do. Share some of these, I guess, methods for people to maybe facilitate some of this contact if that's what they want.
0: Yeah, well, it's one thing you can do is just get a physical object that connects you to that loved one, something that they gave you or something that they own, just an object that is somehow emblematic of the relationship. Then get something to help you have eye fixation, like a candle. It's easy and just, you know, holds the attention of your eyes as the flame flickers. So with the candle and this object that connects you, you can begin a simple meditation. And you should have with you a notebook, something that you can write on and something to write with. because that's an important part of the channeling process in my experience, is to actually write your questions and then write down the answers that you get from the other side. So you have a notebook, you have this object that connects you, you have the eye fixation with the candle, you begin the meditation and focus on your breath, bring your attention down to your diaphragm and your breath, and notice the experience of the breath, and then just count the out-breaths. You keep counting every out-breath, 1, 2, 3, and so forth, till you get to 10, then you can start over again. And when a thought arises, notice the thought, and then just bring your attention gently back to the breath. And you just keep doing that, and you might do it for 2, 3, 4 minutes until you start to feel your mind quieting and yourself becoming more receptive. Once that happens, what Ralph taught me was to visualize an orb above your head about the color of the sun. Just imagine this orb there, the color of the sun, and think about the loved one and how much you feel connected to them. Become aware of your love for each other, and then visualize and imagine the orb elongating and becoming a long illuminated tube connecting you to your loved one on the other side. Once you have that connection established, once the channel is open, turn to your notebook and write your first question. And at that point, just listen inside. The first thing that shows up in your mind, start writing it down. The first word, even the first sound, write it down until you get an answer to that question.
1: All right, more to come. Dr. Matthew McKay is our guest tonight on Into the Paranormal. I'm Jeremy Scott.

0: lawsuit against the Arizona Cardinals and owner Michael Bidwell to NFL arbitration. After a wet weekend, expect lingering showers for the next couple of days. National Weather Service Flagstaff meteorologist Brian Reinhart says tomorrow and Wednesday could be the coldest temperatures so far this fall.
1: It's not unheard of for this time of year for us to finally get our first hard seas around now, but a little below average.
0: Connie Weber, Arizona News Audio.
2: 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Barkley then calls 911 and Southwest Gas from a safe location.
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10: is Parabnormal News. After more than 53 years in orbit, a Soviet-era spacecraft is making headlines once again. Cosmos 482 is now on a collision course with Earth, with re-entry expected any day now. It launched in 1972 as part of the Soviet Union's ambitious Venera program aimed at exploring Venus.

intending to deliver a lander to the planet, but instead it failed to escape Earth's orbit due to a malfunction during launch on March 31, 1972. Most of the spacecraft disintegrated or fell back to Earth over the years, but the 1,100-pound descent module has remained in orbit and is expected to survive re-entry. The exact point of impact remains uncertain, but scientists believe the risk to populated areas is minimal. A bright fireball streaking across the sky is a possibility as Cosmos 482 makes its final descent. I'm George Henry, Paranormal News.

0: When the person goes through the death experience and they're dying, they feel very cold. Then the next instant, they're standing by the bed looking down at the body. It's that quick.
1: There have been reports of people, particularly who die a sudden death, experiencing a flashback vision of their whole life as they are dying.
2: I became aware of a brilliant light and felt drawn toward it. It seemed that time was different or non-existent there, wherever there was.
3: This was a sign from Max?
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5: From the cold, dark depths of a secret dungeon, somewhere deep in the remote Pacific Northwest, you're traveling into the paranormal with Jeremy Scott.
6: All right, we're talking about life after death tonight with Dr. Matthew McKay, author of many books. His latest, too, Seeking Your Loved One on the Other Side, Lessons from the Afterlife. Of course, he wrote Seeking Jordan as well about his late son, and also a book by that title, SeekingJordan.com, the website where you can find more information. You were talking about the meditation session and then getting ready to talk to us about journaling, which is the process of documenting what you just went through, right?
7: Yeah, when you start your conversation with a loved one on the other side, just begin by writing down a question. And after you finished, you know, crafting that or writing that, just wait and let whatever shows up in your mind, that's telepathic communication from your loved one, will start showing up. And without thinking about it or analyzing it, just start writing down what you get. Sometimes it comes as a big rush, a big download. Sometimes it comes as just a few words, very compressed. Sometimes it comes so fast that you can hardly keep up with it. Or sometimes it even comes in as images, not words. So it can come in a number of different ways. However it arises, just write down whatever you're getting. And when you're ready, ask the next question and wait telepathically for the first words to show up in answering to your question. It's honestly, it's that simple. And of course, you have doubt about it. You wonder whether this is real. But over time, when you keep communicating to loved ones on the other side, they're going to say things to surprise you. They're going to say, give you knowledge and information that you hadn't expected or never, ever dreamed of before. They may give you advice and support to help you navigate difficult life circumstances. Just incredible things can happen when you start opening the channel to loved ones, because they have knowledge that we don't have. They have access to hundreds of lives that they've already lived, and all the learning and the lessons from those lives. And they know so much about how things work because access to the afterlife. So they know stuff that we don't know, and they can communicate and give you advice and support and guidance that is incredible.
6: Do you remember the first things that you wrote down?
7: Well, when I first communicated with Jordan with that induced after-death communication, he said, don't cry, I'm here. I'm with you. I love you. I mean, those are the first things he said. Now, in terms of my initial experiences with channeling, I just asked a question where he was, and his answer was in a beautiful place. And then he went on to tell me more about what that place was like and his experiences there. But his first answer was, I'm in a beautiful place.
6: Yeah, so I was going to ask you to maybe describe that for us, according to Jordan.
7: Yeah, well, as souls, when we after we kind of acclimate to the spirit world, we pretty quickly go and join our soul group, which is, you know, it's basically a little soul family about, you know, anywhere from 8 to 20 souls that all live together and learn together and often then reincarnate together, so that we show up together in various lives and various eras. So that soul family is where he lives, and they call it the farm, and they create an image of sort of a Victorian farmhouse. And they create the environment out of energy, not out of matter. But in that environment, they're very content. They live together. They connect to other adjacent soul groups. They're engaging in all kinds of learning activities. They're engaging in pleasurable activities, and they make music together. They take journeys together, and so there's just a lot of belonging that we have in the afterlife. A real sense of connection and love connects everybody. Everyone is profoundly connected by love. There's no rejection. There's no hurt. There's just a sense of belonging and learning and growing together. So he describes that kind of experience, that kind of world. And his particular soul group is called the Farm, and they have an environment that they've created out of mutual agreement.
6: So everybody gets along in the afterlife, it sounds like.
7: That's right, because once you enter the afterlife, you come in with, once you get in, you retain all your memories and your past life experiences and all that you've learned in the whole history as a soul. So you have a lot of wisdom, and love connects everybody. You know, here when you think about, you know, what connects us is the air that we breathe, and we communicate via the air that we breathe, molecules vibrating in the air against our eardrums, and that's how we communicate, that's how we connect. In the afterlife, the air we breathe is love, and we connect telepathically through love, and so love permeates the experience, and there's just the sense of not just belonging, but appreciating and seeing and knowing each other with this great sense of love and approval. So that's the environment we live in the afterlife. And now the other thing maybe worth talking about is that if we die and we're in a state of distress, you know, a lot of anxiety or anger or unfinished emotional business from Earth, we spend some time in an anti-world that doesn't, it's not the afterlife. It's not the spirit world. It's a place where we recover from some of our trauma and drama of earthly life until we're ready to enter the afterlife. So in the spirit world, we are in good shape and we are full of love.
6: Interesting. I've got, there's this middle ground basically that we go to before we, as they say, see the light. Some say they do and some say they don't. We'll ask any observations or any insights from that, according to Jordan tonight, with Dr. Matthew McKay. And we'll continue our conversation somewhere between the paranormal and the abnormal right after this.

0: Considered by most, optimized curcumin is one of the few bioavailable and highly absorbable curcumin products on the market. Hi, I'm Dr. Mitch. Since most chronic diseases have inflammation, our optimized curcumin seems to be a perfect addition to any nutritional program. It makes sense to me that preventing or reducing inflammation is a key component to our overall health. The Mayo Clinic found that curcumin can decrease swelling and inflammation, has antioxidant properties, and research suggests that curcumin can prevent cancer, or at least slow the spread of cancer, and in many instances make chemotherapy more effective. It protects our healthy cells even from radiation. TotalWellness.com, where we help you to look good, feel good, and enjoy total wellness.
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2: I would tell people, look into it.
1: Yep. 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I think you'll be impressed and happy you looked into it. So you do the phone number. I'm actually tired of doing all the phone numbers.
2: Okay.
1: Call now.
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1: Nice job.
2: Thanks.

0: Scott, somewhere between the paranormal and the abnormal, I'm just wondering if that's maybe the place where a decision is made. You know, we've always heard we're going to heaven or you're going to hell. I mean, those are the two choices. But maybe there's this middle ground that we go to, which is before we actually go to the other side. Do you agree with that, Dr. McKay? And then what do you have to say about seeing the light?
1: Yeah, I mean, first of all, what Jordan says is there is no judgment. There is no hell in the afterlife. We show up in the landing place, which is just adjacent to the spirit world, and we get used to not having a body. We get used to moving by intention rather than muscle effort. We get used to seeing in 360 degrees. And we get used to communicating telepathically rather than words. So there's a period of time of just kind of getting used to not having a body in between place, the landing place. But if we are also struggling, we haven't really accepted that we're dead, or we're dealing with a lot of intense emotions and drama from afterlife, we may go to special places in this middle ground where we heal and recover and get additional lessons and learning to prepare us for transitioning into the spirit world. So there are places where we continue to process the pain and struggle and sometimes the misperceptions of the life just lived.
0: Well said. So as far as these conversations that you've had with your lates, and how many hours would you say you have had?
1: Well, you know, we usually talk every week, and you might think maybe an hour a week for over 16 years, something like that. I don't know how to calculate that.
0: Thousands
1: but I mean,
0: of hours.
1: Yeah, many, many, many, many, many thousands. Thousands of hours, exactly right. And you know, one other thing just about entering the afterlife is as soon as we get over the boundary into the spirit world, we go through this process of life review, which is, you know, actually this necessary first step in the spirit world where we review our entire life and explore everything we decided, everything we did in that life. And that's really an important part of our transition into spirit, because we have to see what we actually did in this life, and we review every decision, and we experience it not only as we experience it, but as the person we affected, as the person in some cases that we hurt, we experience it as they experienced, and not only at that moment, but all through the years thereafter, all the whole consequences of that decision, whatever we did, we experience it as that person over many years, over a long time. So this review is like an essential part of our graduation from earth life and matriculation into the afterlife.
0: So are you glad that you started to take notes here? And by doing so, did you start to, learn and maybe get more out of these sessions, having the ability to kind of look back and then continue those conversations maybe in the following sessions?
1: Yeah, that's so correct, Jeremy. I mean, that's exactly what I learned, is that if I write it down, first of all, I'm going to forget. I mean, in these hundreds and hundreds of conversations, I would forget most of it. So by writing it down, I have access to it. And I can go back and look at things that Jordan has recommended and said and be reminded of them. And so the writing it down is very important, but it's also an important part of channeling, literally watching the words form on the page. And that's a process that actually deepens the opening of the channel. So yeah, the written word becomes tremendously important. And also Jordan will say to me, well, he has on a number of occasions said, look, we're going to write a book. And then over less than 5 minutes, he'll outline the whole book. And then over the next year of many, many channel sessions, he will literally write the book that he set out to create. And so in some ways, I'm just a scribe. I'm just the person who conveys and conducts his words.
0: So has Jordan contributed to all of your books?
1: Yeah. No, not all of my spiritual books, not my psychology books, but my My spiritual books, yes. Sure. He's contributed to all of them.
0: Interesting. Have you recorded all of these conversations?
1: No, they're all just written down. And that's what I mean. Words.
0: That's what I mean. You've journaled all of these?
1: They're all, yeah. Every one of them, yeah. Yeah.
0: And so, do you primarily ask questions during these sessions, or is sometimes just the information just as volunteered, or it just comes out of the blue?
1: I would say more than half the time the information just gets volunteered, particularly if he's writing a book. We begin a channeling session, and he'll just begin where we left off at the last one and just continue the process of whatever he's working on, whatever he's teaching. So a lot of them, he's structuring it. He's deciding what to talk about. Now, some of the time, I'm starting by questioning, asking, like, I'll say, well, you know, he's already incarnated in another life with how things going in that life. He's a girl in his early teens, and he's having all kinds of challenges in that life. And so I'll be curious about what's going on there, or what's going on in where he is in the afterlife. Because, you know, our spirit energy is divided in two. When we incarnate, some of our spirit energy goes into that body, but some of it always remains in the afterlife. So we can always communicate to loved ones on the other side, even though they may have reincarnated as well. So that's something that's kind of worth knowing. The people you love are always available to us, even if they are currently in another incarnation.
0: We just have to know how to make contact or reach out.
1: That's exactly right. And once people start making contact, they can have conversations anytime they want. Lots of times I'll ask Jordan for advice. You know, something's going on and I don't know what to do. And he has a lot of wisdom. So I'm seeking his advice. Sometimes I'm just curious about, you know, what's going on for him, and I'll ask him about that. And other times I just let him structure the conversation and tell me whatever he wants to tell me. So it can go different ways. And anybody who starts communicating with a loved one can do that. There's another thing that's also kind of interesting here. You can communicate with your own immortal soul in the afterlife. You know, some of our soul energy, as I said, always remains in the afterlife, even though we incarnate and some of our energy enters the body. You can talk to your higher self. You can actually channel your own soul energy in the afterlife and get some access to your own wisdom and your own knowledge that comes from many, many, many past lives. So you can channel your loved ones. You can channel guides, but you can also channel yourself, your own higher self. And so you can kind of choose the address to which you send your communications in the afterlife.
0: So you think the possibilities are endless or infinite?
1: Well, yes, you can literally communicate to any entity, any soul in the afterlife, if you can identify who they are. I mean, if you just send it into the ether without knowing who you're sending the message to, you may very well get an answer, but you don't know who's answering. You don't know who that entity is. It's helpful to actually be clear about the address you're sending your message. Are you sending it to God? Are you sending it to guides? Are you sending it to this, that, or the other loved one? Are you sending it to your own higher self, your own soul in the afterlife? So being clear about where you're sending questions, I think, kind of helps facilitate getting a channel communication going.
0: All right, Dr. McKay, I was sharing with the audience earlier this hour about this study that concluded many people around the world believe that parts of nature, such as mountains and rivers and trees, can have spirits or spiritual energies. If we can channel anything, could we channel Mother Nature?
1: Well, that's a really interesting question. And my understanding from Jordan, for what it may be worth to your audience, is that all, which is all of consciousness, which includes us. We are God. You know, we're all part of God. We're all part of this common consciousness that that includes everyone has created all of these things. And so everything that we see, the mountains, the rivers, are all part of what consciousness created, and consciousness exists inside of them.
0: All right. We will continue our conversation in the next hour. Our guest tonight is Dr. Matthew McKay. SeekingJordan.com is his website. And you can find many of his books, as they say, wherever great books are sold. Stick with us. More to come.
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10: News this hour from Town Hall. I'm John Scott. President Trump was in Ohio tonight as he continues to stump for Republicans ahead of the midterm election. While speaking to a crowd in Youngstown, Ohio, the president warned against Democrats taking over the House and Senate. He appeared with Senator John Husted, the incumbent facing a close challenge with former Democratic Senator Sherrod Brown. Tomorrow, he'll join Senator Dan Sullivan for a rally in Wasilla, Alaska. The Trump administration being ordered to stop airing taxpayer-funded ads supporting President Trump.
11: A federal judge gave the order Sunday, effective immediately, after a lawsuit from a watchdog group and others. The administration said over the weekend that the Department of Homeland Security had planned to stop buying ads after Sunday. The ads, including one that was almost identical to a 2024 Trump campaign ad, were criticized as a possible illegal use of taxpayer money. They've been running as Trump has tried to shore up support among Republican voters ahead of the midterm elections. I'm Tammy Trujillo.
10: Actress Selma Blair charged with assault following a midair incident on a Delta flight.
11: TMZ says the 54-year-old had a meltdown Sunday night while flying from L.A. to New York City, punching a flight attendant and then biting another when they stopped her from opening the plane's door mid-flight. The actress was arrested after Delta Flight 938 landed at JFK International Airport and taken to a hospital, reportedly kicking a police officer in the head and attacking a nurse in the ambulance. A rep for Blair says she'd suffered a medical emergency. The actress is known to have multiple sclerosis, a neurological and autoimmune condition that can impact communication between the brain and the body. I'm Sarah Lee Kessler.
10: On Columbus Day, Wall Street was open. The market closed mixed to start the week. The Dow Jones Industrial Average gained 195. The S&P lost 4. The NASDAQ fell 120. More from townhall.com.
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15: A new four-year study has revealed that internalizing lots of stress could contribute to cognitive decline. Researchers tested the memory and thinking skills of adults who had experienced a lot of stress but not talked to anyone about it. They found those stoic people suffered from memory decline at a faster rate than their peers who had someone to talk to, suggesting there could be a link between bottled up stress and memory loss. 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
19: From the KTOX Route 66 Broadband Weather Center, I'm Roger Storm. Right now it's clear and 76 degrees here in Needles, and we'll drop to a low near 53 tonight. Tomorrow looks sunny with a high around 74. Up in Bullhead City, it's 73 and clear, and Oatman sits at 64 with a slight chance of rain showers this evening. 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

0: tight. You're about to land somewhere into the Fear of Norman.
1: We are crossing over tonight, talking about life after death on the program. I'm Jeremy Scott. It is Into the Paranormal, the program that is somewhere between the paranormal and the abnormal. Our guest, Dr. Matthew McKay, his new book, Seeking Your Loved One on the Other Side, that will be out later this year. Lessons from the Afterlife, available Seeking Jordan. He's got some other books related to this as well, the afterlife. And it's been, you know, a journey of nearly a couple of decades now after his son's tragic passing, as any father or mother would, or really any loved one might wish to do, began to learn how to reach out and, as they say, touch someone. And that one happened to be his late son. So there must have been, like, the first time, like, the light bulb went off, I'm imagining, Dr. McKay, where there was a sign that you got that you knew that was Jordan. You remember what that was?
2: It was the first time he told me something that I didn't know. And, of course, that's happened, you know, many, many, many times since. But the first time he began to describe something about his life in spirit that was completely confounded me. I just had no idea what he was talking about. He was actually talking about time and how time works. And it had never occurred to me. I was not at all aware, and he explained it in such detail, and I'm just sitting with my mouth open without any idea how he was able to convey that, because I had never ever had those thoughts. So, you know, that first moment where I'm being told something that is not part of my own consciousness, that is outside of my consciousness, that's an idea and a concept that has never entered my consciousness, and suddenly I'm hearing it from him, and so that was very, very powerful, and it really helped, you know, push away the doubts and gave me a sense of, oh, this is real. This is I'm learning things that I never could have comprehended before. So, you know, and he's gone on to talk a lot about the nature of the universe, where it comes from, what matter and energy is. All of these things are I know nothing about physics. I know nothing about, you know, these kinds of great spiritual questions. And he has just illuminated so much for me. So, yes, that moment where he told me about time and how it works, I was really startled.
1: As far as consciousness is concerned, because we've established pretty much anything can be conscious, what does Jordan have to say about that? Because that is still the maybe the world's, that's the million-dollar question, the biggest mystery that there is out there is, where does consciousness come from? What is it? Any insights there from Jordan?
2: Yeah, absolutely. He says that consciousness has not always existed. He says that initially there was just what he calls primal energy, and it was always there. It's always potential. It's the potential that arises from infinite possibilities. He says, like, it's like waiting for a train. You're standing in the station and you're waiting for the train. The train hasn't arrived yet, but there's a certain energy in the possibility of that train arriving. So the possibility of something emerging is what primal energy is, and it's what things are before they start to evolve, and that energy is a source of consciousness, he says, and it's also the source of the material world. So what happens is that energy begins to turn toward, it becomes more complex, and it begins to turn toward light, and then the light begins to evolve into self-awareness, and so now this primal energy has moved to light. And it's, and now self-awareness, and now we have the beginning of God, essentially. The self-awareness and this energy then begins to create other sources of energy, which become souls, which become planets, which become stars and suns and universes. So it all starts with primal energy. And so God did not always exist, according to Jordan. The universe always lay as a possibility in this primal energy. And eventually that energy began to evolve. And the law of energy is that it keeps evolving and becoming more and more complex. And ultimately the energy and the consciousness creates matter. And then consciousness creates souls to enter into the material universe to learn from it. You know, the analogy he uses is like the universe is like a playhouse. God creates essentially a playhouse that he can't get into, and he sends souls in there to actually experience the universe from the inside, and can only experience things from the inside of matter, and that God or all of consciousness cannot. For example, God can't experience grief because God never loses anything. So he creates physical universe and souls that enter it who then lose things and experience grief, something that God could not ever feel. And therefore, God learns from our experiences. That's our whole purpose here, is we come here to learn and have these incredible experiences, and God learns from everything we learn. He uploads everything that we experience. So we are here to generate knowledge and learning for all. So it's interesting. So from this point of view, God didn't always exist, but also from his point of view, God evolves. And the God evolves with our help. So it's and our sacred mission here is to learn and to give to all of consciousness what we learn.
1: You know, as much as I am interested in the afterlife, I am also interested in the secrets of the universe, in space, and in science. Has Jordan shared anything as far as the, say, something like dark matter or black holes, which are two of the most mysterious aspects that there are?
2: I don't know much about that. What Jordan has conveyed to me is that, you know, black holes or dark matter, or also dark energy, are part of how the universe evolves. And are mechanisms by which the universe evolves and changes. And but that there are also mechanisms that are not really apparent to us, that we're only just beginning to learn about. Because up until very recently, the only thing that was available to us was light and what we could see through a telescope. And now we're beginning to develop instruments to measure dark energy and dark matter. So I don't know how those work, but they're essential, from what I understand, to the evolution of the universe. I mean, each universe starts with a big bang, it evolves, it has its own physical laws, and eventually it comes to an end and all creates a new universe, a more perfect, a more evolved universe with which to interact and learn. So this is not the only universe. All keeps evolving, and each time all creates a new universe, it's a big step in the evolution of God.
1: Fascinating. All right, more to come. I'm Jeremy Scott, somewhere between the paranormal and the abnormal with Dr. Matthew McKay. More to come. Stick with us.

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0: Talking with Dr. Matthew McKay tonight, SeekingJordan.com, the website. What will folks find there as far as resources if maybe they have lost a loved one and they might want to, you know, as I say, reach out and touch someone? What can you offer them at the website?
1: Well, a lot of Jordan's writing is there. So, you know, lots of what he has to say about the afterlife, about what happens to us when we transition out of this world into the afterlife, what death is, what it means, what to expect in the afterlife, and also some things about how to communicate with those on the other side. So there's a lot of things that are on offer there, and it's all just available if anybody wants to go to the website. They can see it all.
0: What were some of the questions, as you say, Jordan helped answer some of the deepest questions that you had? What were some of those?
1: Well, I guess I really wondered a lot about, you know, why do we come to Earth? What is the point of all this? I mean, one of the things that I think is clear to all of us is that there's a lot of suffering here. We really experience a lot of pain, and some of the pain involves loss, and, you know, people and things that we care about and love deeply, we lose. But there's sort of a lot of physical pain. There's a lot of emotional pain, a lot of hurt. I mean, it's just, this is a very difficult planet. And, you know, generally speaking, you know, when souls that have do incarnate on other planets talk about this one as an acquired taste, it's really a tough place to go because there's just, it's a really painful incarnation. So why do we come here? Why do we face all of this struggle and pain? And that's certainly been a question that's, you know, I've, you know, tried to wrestle with. But Jordan's been very, very clear that the pain is a necessary part of our learning here, because what he suggests is that we come here to learn how to love in the face of pain. Remember I said a few minutes ago that, you know, in the afterlife, love is kind of the air that we breathe. It's the way we communicate. It holds everyone. It's a kind of, sort of a gravitational force that holds all of the spirit world together. But we don't earn it. We're just given it. It's just part of the environment of a spirit world. Here we have to learn how to love in the face of all of the obstacles and pain that a physical world creates. So we have to figure out how to earn love, how to make love in the face of all the struggle and the pain. And so you can't learn that in the spirit world. Love is just given to us. You can't really learn how to love in the face of obstacles. You know, I mean, a simple example. Let's say a mom's had a really bad day at work. Her boss is on her case. She's anxious about losing her job. She's also exhausted. She comes home and her child has, you know, got hit at school and is also struggling with their homework. And to somehow bring her attention to the child and what that child needs, in the face of her own anxiety about work, in the face of her exhaustion, in the face of maybe her discouragement, and all of the pain that she's experiencing, that's why we come here, to learn how to do that, to learn how to love in the face of all the obstacles, emotional and physical, that create pain. So he's telling me that, you know, that's our work, and that learning could not happen in the spirit world. It can only happen in this difficult place where there's so many obstacles to love, so much friction to love. So that's one of the things that's just really changed my whole perspective, really. And you know, he talks a lot about, you know, how to make love a part of your daily life, you know, and he suggests starting the day with this intention that every all day long in the face of moments of choice, moments of difficulty, moments of challenge, I am going to choose love. And sort of starting each day with that intention and having each day, unfold with that full intention. So that's what we're here to learn how to do. And this is all kind of news to me. And it makes sense of all the pain we suffer. It's like, this isn't just arbitrary, stupid, and we're not bad because we have pain. We're not failing because we have pain. See, a lot of people think, oh, well, I'm in all this pain, or I'm having emotional difficulties, or whatever's going on for me, or my body's hurting, and that somehow it's my fault, I'm wrong. No, the pain is there to teach us. And what it's teaching us is how to love in the face of pain. And so this has just been tremendously eye-opening to me, and has helped me see my life differently. So that's one big thing that's been revealed that really has changed how I look at life and what my agendas are in life.
0: Yeah, I certainly loved my wife a lot more when I was suffering from some severe shoulder pain just a couple of weeks ago. I get what you're saying there. All right, Dr. McKay, you also sought out mediums. Was this for validation, I guess, maybe to some of these messages you had received through the channeling, or what was the purpose of that?
1: Well, initially, before I did any channeling, I went to see Felix Lerma in San Francisco, who is a great medium and, had some, was representing Jordan, but I couldn't hear Jordan. I was just having to trust what he was reporting. So I couldn't have a real conversation. So, I mean, while there was some reassurance, I just didn't feel like I was really connecting to Jordan. But later on, and this is regarding the medium Austin Wells, doing the first book, Listening to Jordan, which later has just been, republished as Seeking Loved Ones on the Other Side. And we got to the last chapter of the book, and Jordan said, I cannot tell you what the last chapter is. It's too complicated to convey via message, channeling, you're not going to get it. So you're going to have to go and see this medium, Austin Wells. And I'm like, what, really? Okay. So she was down in Los Angeles. I went down to Los Angeles. I made an appointment with her. And I walk in and she says, oh, you're here because your son sent you. She didn't know what that was about or, anything, and I said, well, yes. And she says, you and your son are writing a book together. Is that right? And I'm like, I'm probably falling on the floor. And I said, yes. And she says, okay. And let me see if I understand. You're here because you're trying to get the last chapter of the book. And I'm, yes, that's true. And so, then she said, okay, here's what he wants it to be about. He wants it to be about the intersection of science and spirituality. And she starts telling me what that has to look like and what that chapter has to convey. And it was, she was right. It was so complex and it was so out of the stream of what we had been talking about that I don't think I would have gotten it through the channeling. It was disjuncted. Disjunctive with what we had been talking about. I don't know if I got on it. So, she laid it all out to me, and the last chapter of the book is, in fact, what I learned from her via Jordan. So, yes, mediums have had a role for me, first in just, giving me some little reassurance that Jordan could be out there and still knew me and cared for me.
0: Right. We just want those assurances sometimes in life, and it's the same in the afterlife. Into the Paranormal, I'm Jeremy Scott.
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3: free. Let's go, Gators! Let's go, Gators! Arizona News Audio. Former Senator Kyrsten Sinema's ex-boyfriend was back in court this morning where a judge raised his bond amount to $100,000, up from $25,000. An attorney representing the state says Matthew Amel violated several court orders.
4: He did threaten the victim. Victim safety is one of the factors to be considered, and he has directly threatened harm to the victim.
3: Amel's also accused of trashing Sinema's home. More than 2,600 pounds of cocaine seized just across the Arizona border into Sonora, Mexico during a weekend operation. A federal judge is sending a racial discrimination

0: He leaves fast. When Barkley sees dirt or water shooting from the ground, he leaves fast. Barkley then calls 911 and Southwest Gas from a safe location.
1: Did that dog just grab a phone and dial 911?
0: Gas lines can be buried anywhere, so remember to call 911 and Southwest Gas.
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9: This is Paranormal News. A long-theorized mysterious Planet 9, said to be lurking at the edge of our solar system, may have some new evidence. Astronomers analyzing infrared data from sky surveys 23 years apart have identified a distant, slow-moving object, possibly a planetary body orbiting far beyond Neptune that could be the elusive ninth planet. If so, its mass would be greater than Neptune and be about 700 times farther from the Sun than Earth is. Researchers believe this object might be influencing the orbits of other distant celestial bodies, a clue that has long hinted at Planet 9's existence. While still under peer review, the findings could mark one of the strongest candidates to date in the ongoing hunt for a planet once dismissed as myth. I'm George Henry, Paranormal News.

0: what happens at the end of life.
1: Belief in the afterlife is rising among Americans, notably even among those with no formal religious affiliation.
2: Does some aspect of our personality survive bodily death?
3: Yeah.

0: Hang on for the ride. You're headed into the paranormal.
1: Reach out and touch someone. Your father just wants a little bit of validation. Or, you know, the other way around. A son in the afterlife wants, you know, some reassurance that, you know, because we always, I guess, are worried about what other people are thinking of us. And I guess it's no exception, right, in the afterlife. I mean, there are certain things that we can do better in life, certain things that we regret. And maybe we're not able to always end things on the best of terms. There's things that we regret or whatnot. Or maybe just we didn't have the opportunity to say goodbye. It was sudden. And see, these are all things that we deal with. It's a natural process. It is inevitable. So if you were dealing with this loss, you might be wondering, well, is there any way that, you know, we could get some of these reassurances? Channeling is one method. The use of mediums is another. And here is Dr. Matthew McKay, who writes about all this at SeekingJordan.com. You can find more information. This is information channeled from his late son. And then you bring this information to mediums. And in the case of the last story you were telling us, you got the last chapter of your book. But have you used mediums in other ways to answer maybe, you know, questions that you might have?
2: No, I haven't used mediums to get answers to questions. I mean, like channeling with Jordan, I sort of have access to him and all of his wisdom. So I haven't used mediums in that way. I'll tell you something else, though, that I have used. You know, a guy named Michael Newton, he's a psychologist, recently deceased, wrote a book called Journey of Souls, and he had discovered a way of doing life between life hypnotic hypnotic process, where he would help people through hypnosis enter the spirit world and see what was there. And so it's life between life hypnosis. The way we do it is he'd hypnotize the person into a recent past life, move them toward their death in the past life, and then jump them into the spirit world, and they would visualize it. He did this with 7,000 people, and they all almost invariably described the same things happening in the spirit world. It was very, very powerful. And then I learned to do that kind of hypnosis, and I've done it with quite a few people. And it is really an amazing opportunity to look and see what the spirit world is like. And then Ralph Messer did it with me and helped me hypnotize me to enter the spirit world and see what was there. So that's another vehicle that people can use. And there are a lot of these folks around who do this hypnosis. You can find them via something called the Newton Society. And so that's another way to go. You know, you can go via mediums. You can do induced after-death communication. There are quite a few people that do that. You can learn how to channel, but you can also, via hypnosis, actually enter the spirit world and see what's there for yourself.
1: As far as these lifetimes are concerned, did Jordan offer any insight maybe how life had evolved throughout, you know, all this time?
2: Well, souls don't enter physical bodies until that body, you know, that species evolves enough to be able to engage in conceptual thought and learn from experience. So, you know, on every planet where we incarnate, and there are, my understanding is, thousands of them, the particular species on that planet may look very different, but in every case, that species has evolved to a point where it's capable of conceptual thought and memory and learning that then allows souls to advance and evolve. So I'm not sure, you know, and again, all of these bodies, these physical bodies look very different. And their environment is very different. There are some planets that are almost entirely water-based, and souls incarnate into water-based animals. So there's a huge variety in terms of the environments in which souls grow and develop. But in the afterlife, each soul has a very similar experience. And we, as I said, we enter a soul group, and that soul group is like a little repertory theater where we all incarnate together and have different relationships. And each time we incarnate, we may have a different relationship. One time you're lovers with somebody, another time they're your brother, another time they're an adversary, another time they're your teacher, another time they're a dear friend, and so forth. So we incarnate together over and over again, and in each of these incarnations, our relationships are often different, and we're learning things from each other. So that soul group is not only part of our life in the spirit world, but we take it with us, and it becomes part of our life here. And I'm sure maybe people in your audience recognize that there are certain people they just meet and they feel like they know that person. They know them and they're familiar, and there's some deep connection that doesn't have any reason to exist because they've never met them before. And those are people likely from our soul group.
1: We all have one of those?
2: Yes, we all belong in a soul group. And in that soul group, there are multiple other souls who tend to incarnate with us and show up life after life as each soul group will incarnate, and sometimes they incarnate in the same place, but oftentimes in different places to experience different environments. Yes, but the soul group, we stay in that soul group for most of our life in spirit world.
1: All right. We've got just a few more minutes left on our conversation tonight with Dr. Matthew McKay. We'll take our final break and then continue with him. I'm Jeremy Scott, somewhere between the paranormal and the abnormal. Our website is parabnormalradio.com. That's where you can get the show scheduled, the links to past guests that you've heard on the program, support our sponsors, and get links to join our Patreon and also our products. Would love to see you in an Into the Paranormal shirt. All right, more to come. Stick right here.
0: Into the Paranormal.
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0: I'm Jeremy Scott, somewhere between the paranormal and the abnormal. It is a new book, Seeking Your Loved One on the Other Side. Dr. Matthew McKay lays out how maybe you can connect with your departed loved one. And I saw one of the things that was mentioned in there was the collection of unusual experiences from family and friends. Can you explain the significance of that?
1: Yeah, one of the things that you'll find after a dear loved one passes is that family and friends start having unusual experiences. They may have, you know, important dreams or actual visitations from that loved one. Some of them may have visions, images that show up. Some of them have visitations from animals that that can convey the presence of the loved one. Some of them will just actually feel in a very powerful way the presence of the loved one. And what I recommend is, you know, after someone passes, to keep the channel of communication open with all of the loved ones who are touched by that passing, that death, and find out from them what their experience is. Are they having contact with that beloved person? Are they having dreams? Are they having, you know, some form of relationship that is continuing? And, you know, when Jordan passed, you know, lots of people were having incredible experiences, and some of them waking visions, some of them, you know, these very powerful visitations and dreams. Some of them were just getting kind of messages from him that, you know, would show up for them just blindly and suddenly. And so I just encourage people to, you know, keep close contact with everyone who's touched by that individual who passed, and keep monitoring and keep recording all of the ways people are touched and are encountering that person from the other side. So, and it happens almost invariably, and I think we often don't realize how powerful it is, because we're not talking to people, and people feel embarrassed to say, "Well, you know, so and so just showed up, and I just had a very strong sense of them being here with me today." People don't talk about that because they're afraid of being seen as crazy. But if you invite people to share their paranormal experiences, they will often do so in a way that's profound and gives you a very deep sense that that loved one is still present in your life.
0: What advice might you give to parents who are grieving or family members with the loss of a loved one?
1: Well, the most important thing that Jordan has taught me is that that person is not lost. That person is still there. That person still loves you. That person still is able to watch over you and observe your life. And if you open that channel, that person will be able to communicate to you. What Ralph Metzner taught me is that everyone on the other side is just a thought away. As soon as we think about them, the channel opens up and we can actually communicate and get a sense of what they're feeling and thinking. And so, you know, we don't realize that because we feel all this grief and we think about the loved one and remember all these things that we did together. We feel this sense of connection to them, but we don't realize that we can, that actually that is opening the channel and we can start communicating. All we have to do is ask them a question and then just wait openly for the telepathic answer to come to us. And so we don't realize that our grief is actually opening the door to the other side, and that all we have to do is ask questions and write down the answers to begin a conversation that doesn't ever need to end, and that the love never needs to end, and the relationship will continue forever.
0: As long as we want it to. But can you turn these, is it like turning it on and off?
1: Yeah, I mean, if you reach a point where you want to have a little less contact, you can do that, and our loved ones understand. You know, we may, you know, get overwhelmed by life events and not feel ready to communicate or have communicated for a while and need to take a break. That's totally okay. They're there available when we want to connect to them again. And, you know, sometimes I get very distracted, and a few weeks go by and I just don't have the energy or the available bandwidth to talk to Jordan. But he's there the next time I open the door. Next time I open the channel, he's still there. And so it's okay if you have to go through a period where you're kind of on your own and you move a little bit away from channeling. But when you want to get back to it, your loved one is there. The love is still there. See, that's the important thing. The love is still there. The love exists whether you're thinking about them or not, whether you're channeling or not. The love is still there, and you can use it to access and communicate to that loved one anytime you want.
0: Just curious, did you have a visitation from Jordan?
1: I've had visitations in dreams. And, you know, there are dreams where you just dream about somebody, and that's kind of a normal dream. But a visitation is this super hyper-real experience in which all your senses are so fully alive, and you experience the loved one, as being absolutely present. And I've had a number of those dreams where I've really experienced his presence in dreams. And, of course, I had that induced after-death communication experience where I heard his voice. So I've had enough experiences of sort of direct connection with him that I've been very grateful when they occur. But for the most part, you don't have to wait for that. You don't have to wait for those unusual moments where your loved one can engineer this powerful being present dream. You can open the channel yourself. It's simply your own choice to open the channel whenever you want. And most of the time your loved one will be there. So I'm just wanting to encourage people to take control of that. They're not helpless. They're not, waiting for some unusual event. They can create the channel and open it anytime.
0: All right. Dr. McKay, always, this is now the second time we've had you on the program, but it has been a wonderful conversation each time. So I, much like you've been on the program before, I appreciate you coming on tonight. Your final words to the audience, what would those be?
1: My final words are that love never dies. Love never dies. Death does not end love. And just be always aware of that. Love continues forever.
0: Wow. I think that's a message that could resonate with a lot of people, and we really appreciate you, Dr. McKay, coming on the program. We've heard that before as well, that we don't die, that life just continues to evolve. And our souls, there's an evolution process there as well. But to have the ability to seek out your loved one, certainly I know in my family, we may be exploring some of these methods at one point. I don't know. I guess any time is a good enough time to begin to learn some of these methods and to try. But really, you have to get yourself ready for this. Speaking personally, as we've dealt with some personal grief, I don't know that we're ready for that and when we might be ready. But it can also be a part of the grieving process, as we've heard from Dr. McKay as well. So he's really laid out the principles and the practices of how to do this from somebody who has lived through some of this trauma, which continues for many, many years and many, many decades. And each person deals with this differently. There's no right way or wrong way to deal with this. It's a personal situation that each person just has to kind of go through on their own terms and on their own timeline. And that's different for each and every one of us. I want you here night after night, friends, listening to this program. So make sure that you are keeping your eyes on the road and looking out of the corner of your eye, whatever that happens to be, and keep your eye to the sky, as they say. From the cold, dark depths of a secret dungeon, somewhere deep in the remote Pacific Northwest, I am Jeremy Scott. Until we talk to you next time, good night and God bless.

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0: continues this hour from Town Hall. I'm John Stark. At a rally in Youngstown, Ohio, President Trump touted his administration's efforts to reduce crime.
1: The crime that we do have is much less, you know, it's not killing and stabbings, and it's really much less. And I saw a person coming in from Memphis, said, sir, it's the most, nobody talks about it. I said, talk about what? Where do you live? Memphis, Tennessee. I said, so what is it? It's like we're living in a different country. In 6 months, what you've done to Memphis, it's safe. We walk outside now. We can breathe. We're not worried about being shot.
0: The president appeared with Senator John Husted, the incumbent facing a close challenge from former Democratic Senator Sherrod Brown. Minnesota Congresswoman Ilhan Omar calling a federal raid on her home, an attempt to target political enemies and weaponize federal law enforcement.
2: The Democrat posted a statement on social media after federal agents searched her Washington, D.C. area home this morning. The raid was reportedly in connection to an investigation into Omar's immigration paperwork. She went on to say that President Trump has targeted her for 10 years with what she called baseless lies and smear campaigns. This comes after Homeland Security Secretary Mark Wayne Mullen revealed there was an ongoing investigation into Omar and claimed she married her brother to bring him to the U.S. I'm Chris Coraggio.
0: Cleanup efforts ongoing now after Hurricane Isaias made landfall Friday night along the western Florida panhandle. It was the first Atlantic hurricane of the year. Five deaths are being blamed on that storm, two in Florida, two in Alabama, and another in South Carolina. One person dead, at least four more injured at Six Flags over Georgia after an incident on the Goliath roller coaster. Officials confirming one park visitor died. The ride was evacuated. That roller coaster climbs to a height of 200 feet. It reaches maximum speeds of 70 miles per hour. More on these stories from townhall.com.
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6: Teenagers have never been known for their excellent sleeping habits, but phones and video games aren't the only thing to blame for their erratic sleep schedules. I'm Dr. Catherine Albrecht, back to unpack some interesting test results after this.
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3: From the KTOX Route 66 Broadband Weather Center, I'm Roger Storm. Right now it's clear and 76 degrees here in Needles, and we'll drop to a low near 53 tonight. Tomorrow looks sunny with a high around 74. Up in Bullhead City, it's 73 and clear, and Oatman sits at 64 with a slight chance of rain showers this evening. 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
7: During the late 1800s, hundreds of thousands of orphan children were trafficked in America on trains and sold at fairs. Some of these children were taken from their parents. Some were taken off the street. And some were born into Masonic communities, birthed within a vast network of privately run orphan asylums and foundling hospitals, which were managed by a branch of Freemasonry known as the Odd Fellows. The Odd Fellows is a Masonic fraternity dating back at least 300 years. Their charge is to visit the sick, relieve the distressed, bury the dead, and educate the orphan. And the orphan business was definitely their specialty. The Odd Fellows had their own palatial institutions all over the world to birth, raise, and educate these children. Several Odd Fellows themselves were orphans raised in these Masonic asylums, including the founder of the American Odd Fellow Lodges. The children brought to these asylums had their names changed, siblings were split apart, and their histories rewritten, and the conditions were so bad that half of these children died. Once delivered throughout the country via train, older kids were sold as indentured servants, and infants were displayed in incubators and sold for adoption. For 30 years, incubator babies were being put on display and sold. Celebrities were even interviewed in print media about the babies they bought. The world's first narrative film, The Fairy of the Cabbages, was directed in 1896 by Alice Guy. In the film, babies are grown on a farm in heads of cabbage and given away by the cabbage fairy. And there were hundreds of postcards with baby farm themes that were being distributed during this time. Practically every U.S. president during this time was a Freemason, and many of them were Odd Fellows. The central character in Freemasonry is Hiram Abiff, known as the widow's son, an orphan. Philip Eugene de Rothschild has said that the Rothschild family has privately bred over 100,000 offspring throughout the world. The official explanation for this is simply that there were lots of orphans at the time who needed homes. But the 1800s are full of mystery, and many researchers speculate that the orphan trains was a repopulation effort that followed some sort of catastrophic reset event. Or it was Great Britain's secret restructuring of America after winning back control of the states via the Civil War. Another bizarre mystery of this time was the World Fairs and the Great Fires that leveled so many large American cities. New York City, Charleston, St. Louis, Portland, Maine, Chicago, Boston, Seattle, Jacksonville, Florida, Baltimore, and San Francisco. This era is described as the golden age of great fires, and the official explanation is a lack of building codes. There are only a few instances where photographs were taken, and the old world that was lost to fire looked to be old, big, and expansive. The World Fairs hold an even bigger mystery. Officially, we are told that the buildings and structures of these World Fairs were made out of wood, plaster, and linen, built to last only a few months, with the intention of destroying them all once the fair closed. It was in the contracts. And while some of these buildings look to be made of temporary wood and plaster, most appear to be made of marble, granite, and other stone. Several of them broke world records for their size, and the attention to detail beats most of what we see today. Immediately after the World's Columbian Exposition in Chicago closed in 1893, it burned in a mysterious fire, followed shortly after by a larger, more infamous arson fire that leveled most of the remaining fairgrounds. After the St. Louis Fair of 1904 closed, its 1,500 buildings were mostly torn down by wrecking crews, and the rest were burned down by a suspicious fire that was never investigated. To make matters even more mysterious, most of our state capitol buildings were built with an unknown form of waterproof natural cement that was rediscovered in 2004. This cement is far superior than modern Portland cement and too expensive to produce today. Greg Reese reporting.

0: All right, we're in the third hour on this Tuesday, the afternoon drive-by, KTOX, KTPI in Mojave. We're also on in, this show is on in Barstow. Streaming on Rumble. So that clip was about, were you aware of the orphan train, which took place in the mid to late 1800s? It's supposedly the precursor to foster care, which is sometimes not the best thing ever. Oh, the number. The number to call. New number. 760-326-4545. 760-326-4545. Call in and talk about pretty much whatever you want. But the Orphan Train Supervised Welfare Program, and it operated between 1854 and all the way up to 1929 during the Depression, relocating approximately 250,000 orphaned, abandoned, or homeless children from crowded eastern cities like New York, Boston, put them in foster homes in different areas. You're on the air.
1: Hey, Michael, how you doing?
0: Great. Who's this?
1: This is Robert, the guy that calls you when I come out from the Palm Springs area.
0: Oh, how's it going, Robert?
1: Pretty good. How about with you?
0: Oh, not bad.
1: That's good. Hey, I didn't hear about it till it was too late, but Steve Hilton was here in my neck of the woods yesterday, and Carl DeMaio, and I think I've told you about you trying to get him on.
0: Yeah.
1: Unless you have. He's somebody out, a Republican out of the San Diego area. He's going to be here Friday. And me and a friend of mine already signed up to go see him. And I was going to, you know, see what he's got to say. And have you been talking anything about this? I heard about this on the TV last week about Arizona maybe going after Arizona drivers now to pay per mile.
0: I've seen that, I think, in California of New York, but I haven't seen it in Arizona. Where did you hear this?
1: On Fox News. So they had it last week, and you know, this ain't going to go over with the public. And the thing is another guy that lives in Bullhead City that I know, he was telling me that, you know, it's that the people that drive, I don't know if this is true or not, that the people that drive electric vehicles, you know, don't have to worry about paying these extra, you know, miles because they're electric. But I have another friend of mine that worked for Edison, and he told me, yeah, well, if they're paying 50 cents a kilowatt to charge it, now why don't they bump it up to 70 cents or 75? So they do their fair share too. You know, if they're not paying like people that are driving, you know, gas powered or diesel powered vehicles. And I agree with that.
0: Well, I looked it up. It says Arizona drivers can pay per mile through pay-per-mile auto insurance options from providers such as Just Pay Per Mile, Mile Auto, and Just Insure. They charge a low monthly base rate plus a per-mile fee. Regarding mileage taxes, Arizona voters will decide on Prop 141 on November 3rd, the measure would constitutionally prohibit the state and local governments from implementing vehicle miles traveled tax or monitoring driving distances without consent. Currently, Arizona does not have a VMT tax. Well, I don't think they should be able to do that, personally.
1: Well, you know what? It's just one damn thing after another with, you know, the Paula tricksters, you know, trying to come up with more money to pay for things that, you know, they're in debt on, like, you know, California is. And you know, it's nuts. And, you know, yeah, everybody should pay a fair shake, but, you know, there's got to be more things that need to be realistically looked at instead of, you know, taxing everybody to death here. I mean, L.A. County now, I think, is up to 10%+ sales tax if you go into Walmart or somewhere else. And soon it's going to be 11%.
0: Yeah, I don't know how you live there. Like if you're a family of four, you got to make it like $200,000 a year just to live, you know, reasonably, right? I mean, it's just ridiculous.
1: Right. I wanted to bring up one other thing.
0: Yeah,
1: I don't know
0: ahead.
1: If you can do something to increase your wattage or do something, but I have a friend of mine, the same guy that worked for Edison that lived in Bullhead, and he's moving up to Valley Vista up there by Kingman.
0: Yeah.
1: They can't get you up there. Ken, is there something you could do?
0: Well, not as far as the radio station, but there's like a bunch of different ways you can listen. On our website, which we just upgraded, and through you can watch Rumble, TuneIn.
1: How do you broadcast out of Barstow, by the way?
0: Well, we got a station there.
1: So do you physically drive all the way there?
0: No.
1: Okay.
0: We're just on the air there in Barstow because we own a station there. And also Mojave, California, which I don't know if that's near Barstow, I think.
1: Right, because a lot of times when I head back on the 40 going, you know, towards Amboy, probably about 3/4 of the way, I start losing you, you know, on the 40 there going east.
0: Yeah,
1: west, I mean.
0: Yeah, that's But you can, you know, you can pick it up on online different ways, even if you're in your car. I tried to, or I did reach out to Steve Hilton's people. I haven't heard back. How do you spell the DeMaio?
1: I think it's D, capital D-E, then capital M-A-I-O, I think.
0: Well, it'll probably come up when I look it up online.
1: I'm going to that with my neighbor that her husband used to be the superintendent of schools in Newport Beach. And I'm going to go to this. Friday night. I think it starts at 5:00 here in where I live. And I'm really looking forward to that.
0: Well, call us back after, you know, the next day or whatever and let us know what you found out.
1: I'm more than happy to do that.
0: All right. Thanks, Rob.
1: Keep up the good work. I really enjoy your show all the time when I can listen. So thanks.
0: Thank you very much.
1: Sure.
0: Bye-bye. I almost gave the wrong number. 760-326-4545. Somebody else was calling. They hung up. You can call back. I'll take your call. We don't need a per mile. We don't need any more taxes, to be honest with you. So, the orphan train. Oh, here we go. You're on the air.
2: Hello.
0: Hello.
2: Thing on?
0: Yeah. Hello. You're on the air.
2: Yeah, I got this number.
0: Oh, Chuck, what's going on?
2: Oh, man. You blew my cover.
0: Are you trying to disguise your voice?
2: You blew my cup. I was going to say I'm here calling about the producer position.
0: Oh, it's an intern position.
2: Yeah, that's what I'm looking for.
0: You know what that means? It means no pay.
2: For free.
0: Yeah.
2: I like to work for free. I do it all the time.
0: It builds character.
2: Yeah. You got people calling from Canada now?
0: Toronto.
2: See?
0: Yeah.
2: That's what happens when you're on the internet.
0: When you're on the internet and you make reasonable comments and you talk...
2: Yeah, I was thinking a lot about different things about K2X. I really like the website right now. It's not as busy as it was. There's not a. It's pretty simple. It's pretty. Here you go. Contact us. Here's the show that's playing right now. I think it's a good modification. One of the other modifications that I'd like to see is maybe some of your shows that play after yours.
0: Yeah.
2: I'm sure that we can find, like, people that want to do a trivia contest or something like that.
0: Yeah.
2: You know, the first person to call in. And because I don't know if how jazz people get about hearing about alcoholism and drug use. I'm not trying to be disrespectful here. I'm trying to think logically here. And, you know, like a guy that's driving from or Barstow.
0: Yeah.
2: To Needles or whatever.
0: Yeah.
2: I have a hard time believing that somebody's going to be, well, maybe if they're getting the, you know, kind of Jones and a needed thinking about pulling over and buying a six pack of Miller Lite or something like that. And they're driving down the road. Maybe that might help in that kind of situation.
0: Yeah. You can kind of overdo things sometimes. Right. I mean,
2: Yeah, I mean, it's kind of like me calling the show. A lot of people didn't like. Maybe this is probably the best thing for as far as my calls are concerned, because I was giving your number out on in the male restroom all over the place, hoping that.
0: Oh, you mean my cell phone number?
2: Not your cell phone. I don't even know your cell. I know you even gave it out, and I have like the first 928, and then.
0: Yeah, I'm not gonna repeat it. Yeah.
2: I'm not going to do that to somebody. But as far as 855-586-9134, that's all over the place. But that's over now.
0: That's over now, unless, I mean, we're trying to fix the system. So right now we're using this local number, and hopefully we'll go back to the 855 number. But right now we're doing the local San Bernardino County number. 760.
2: So. Yeah, I saw that. It made me feel good seeing that on my phone. I'm calling Needles, California.
0: Hey, you know, it's a good thing that Trump said they weren't going to blow up Longview, Washington, that Iran's not going to attack Longview.
2: We already had he thought about that, and he said, you know, the guys already had a chemical plant explode over there.
0: Yeah.
2: They've had enough. They've had enough for 2026, I think. Let's talk about. So I wanted to talk about that too, because I think it was a pretty stupid thing to say.
0: Oh, I do too.
2: As usual from Donald Trump. But, you know, I try to play devil's advocate even with stuff that I don't like to hear. And the way he said it, and I'm trying to. Understand, you know, he was saying that, well, since they don't like the war in LA, maybe they would like to be bombed. But all that whole I don't believe that for a second. I don't believe that Iran would want to deliver ICBMs or whatever to the United States at that moment.
0: No, I don't either. My thinking is that Israel would do this maybe and blame it on Iran, you know, something like that, something along those lines. I hope this does not happen. And it would be, all these people got to know how catastrophic that would just start. Nukes flying everywhere. That's what it would.
2: That would definitely be, I remember how, you know, everybody remembers that is old enough to or still here that had to live through 9/11. I mean, just think about the response from the United States at that point. It would probably even trigger a civil war.
0: What the White House said he meant was that this is what would have happened already if President Trump hadn't stopped Iran from getting a nuclear weapon. This is what would have happened. That's the way they're framing it.
2: I mean, that's kind of what I thought that they would try to explain that away by that. I just, but then I think about some of the politics that are going on with, or the propaganda that is being fed to the Americans from Iran, and it seems like there's some kind of an effort to be communicated from the IRGC to the United States people. Our problem is with your government. It's not with you.
0: Yeah.
2: And they would say, maybe we'll, well, I'm not going to say what I think here, but I just have a real, I'm just, you know, to be quite honest with you, it exhausts me talking about this at this point. I follow this crap so much where I've reached to the point that I don't have, my Trump derangement syndrome has moved on to something that is not diagnosable.
0: Well, you should be me. I have to talk about it every day.
2: But, yeah, that's the...
0: I mean, I don't have to, but... Hey, thanks, Chuck.
2: Thanks for getting the number out there.
0: All right, yeah, 760-326-4545, and you can call right now if you want to. How's the economy doing? Well, record $1,500 heating bills in Maine upend a key race for Senate control. I guess that's a small price to pay also. Are you on the air?
3: Hey, they wouldn't have nukes either if Trump kept the nuclear deal.
0: The JCPA, yeah.
3: He already threw it out, yep. He threw it out for Netanyahu. I mean, we had a treaty, and he just threw it out. I mean, treaties don't mean anything. Laws don't mean anything. Constitution. Oh, nope. Just throw it out. Yeah. He's insane.
0: Yeah, that's it.
3: Becerra should be in prison because he ran child trafficking rings while he was in the Biden administration.
0: Well, just pick out any politician and tell me that they shouldn't be in prison. I mean, for God's sake.
3: Pretty much.
0: I mean,
3: pretty much
0: all of them. It's
3: you remember when what was it? The ADL came out and said that TikTok was a threat to the kids, their future, and then boom, they all got in line, man, to ban TikTok. And then Trump comes along; he just took his time, and then he turns around. Oh, I found an American company to take it over. Yeah, right.
0: Wasn't that

0: thought says they control your reality. They own all the media. I mean, that's not American. They didn't come here to be American. They came here to control us, man.
1: Yep, they did. Just it. That's what they did. Hey, thanks for the call. Thank you very much. Yeah, record $1,500 heating bills in Maine, and it's affecting the Senate race there. Nazi symbols, sexual assault allegations, and months of internal Democratic conflict have turned through the U.S. Senate race in Maine. But with the election 4 weeks away, it's the explosion in housing costs and record-breaking heating bills that Mainers can't stop talking about. So it gets cold up in Maine in the summertime. I mean, really cold. Democrat Troy Jackson, fifth-generation logger, former state Senate president, will face off against Republican incumbent Susan Collins. We all know who she is. On Tuesday evening in the first debate of a volatile and closely watched race. Since 2021, home prices in Maine have jumped more than in all but three states, pressured by an influx of residents drawn to a laid-back lifestyle and ample coastline. Just as a nightmare, temperatures in much of Maine fall to near freezing. Never cost more to keep those homes warm. Since heating oil rose to a record, the fuel now averages $5.96 a gallon, about 80% in 1 year. Up 80% from last year. A broad increase in prices stoked by the war in Iran. The dickens, you say. That implies a cost of about $1,500 to fill up a standard residential tank that typically will have to be replenished a few times to make it through the winter. This one lady goes, how is somebody supposed to survive? Well, you're not supposed to survive. That's the whole point of this government and their war. That's the whole point. This is Jennifer Perry, a convenience store manager, pregnant with her third child, who moved this month to Augusta, Maine, after 6 years in Portland, Maine, because she and her fiancé couldn't find an affordable apartment there. I don't understand why it is the way it is and why we're worried about everything else. So that's going on in Maine. U.S. households pay 62% more for water than they did a decade ago. For-profit water corporations, federal cuts, and climate crisis are supercharging water rate hikes. U.S. households paying 62% more for drinking water than they did a decade ago, outpacing inflation, grocery prices, and household incomes, according to this new study. Food and Water Watch, a D.C.-based nonprofit, analyzed 2025 billing data from the 500 largest community water systems in the United States, which together serve about 155 million people. That's about half, or 45% of the country's population. In 2025, the average household using 60,000 gallons of water paid $531 for drinking water service, because you can't, in most places, you can't, don't drink the water. I mean, it's just, that's the way it is. According to the study, however, costs varied widely, with annual bills ranging from $133 at the cheapest system to $1,400 at the most expensive. Water prices rose 1.6 times faster than overall inflation in the last 10 years. So we've got the war, we've got inflation, it's squeezing most of us. Of course, not MAGA. They are independently wealthy, and they've got it under control. Let's take the first break. We'll be right back after these words.
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4: Still beat that one because it didn't get quite as bad as it was at the end. But if you even think about, say, like the bipolar order with the Cold War versus the unipolar moment, I mean, one might ask themselves, like, was it beneficial for the citizens of the United States of America? Was the unipolar moment good for us? And I got to say, this is a topic that we could spend 5 hours on. There's a very broad topic. Is the United States of America fundamentally better off today than it was leaving the 1980s? And I would take the position of absolutely not in every meaningful way, you know? And so I don't in any way think that, like, there's several layers to this conversation. I don't in any meaningful way think that the unipolar moment helped the ordinary American.
5: But is that, because of unipolarity? Question. But is that, yes, because of unipolarity, yes, or other issues? Like, the system itself was flawed and hijacked by special interest groups, Israel, etc.
4: Well, all that the system is always hijacked by special interest groups. If you have a government, you have a government that's hijacked by special interest groups. It's a question of how powerful a government do you have and how powerful are those special interests. By definition, a government will work for special interests. There is such thing as a government that is run by the majority of its people. Its democracy is kind of an idea, maybe an idea worth pursuing, but not one that actually materializes like that in reality. But and so, yes, of course, there were flaws in the system, but it was the unipolar moment and the power of the American military that allowed us to have the world reserve currency to begin with, right? I mean, that is, we developed this world reserve currency after winning the Second World War. We get it out of military might, because Europe is destroyed and we are not, and we're left with all the gold reserves. And okay, so, but once we go off the gold standard and you have a unipolar, but that just means we can print as much money as we want, and the people in Washington can extract as much wealth from the American people, and they're able to do this in a way that they would never be able to because the entire world's on the dollar standard. It's unclear to me that really did much of anything other than making... It certainly made a ton more millionaires in DC and in the New York stock market. And you can see that if you look at where all the richest counties in the country are. And this is where the socialists like Bernie Sanders and Mamdani, there's a kernel of truth to what they say when they go, hey, man, after the Obama recovery and all this, you know, whatever the numbers they have are, this huge percentage of it ended up going to the top 1%. And there wasn't like this real recovery. But what was it that caused that? is the government spending and the money printing. And that's why everyone near DC is connected and everyone in the stock exchange casino is making money. Finance, that's where you go to make money, man. And it's been that way for decades. And this is all directly related to the monetary policy in the unipolar moment. And so I don't see the benefit. Like, yes, the American nation state was able to leverage up $40 trillion in debt and start all these wars and debase the currency. That hasn't really benefited the American people. And then again, this is just such a broad topic, but in terms of the idea that if America is not the unipolar dominator of the world, that if we're not the empire, then the world's going to be a much worse place. China will eventually decide. Well, look, I mean, I don't know. Is China going to look at the way we've destroyed ourselves over the last 20 years and go, we got to get in on that action? We got to run ourselves $50 trillion in debt and destroy our country? Everything seems to indicate they realize how reckless that is, and they want to do the exact opposite. So I don't think that's likely to happen. But on top of that, even if you were to argue that we can't be strictly non-interventionist in the way that a Ron Paul or I would want us to be, there's such a leap from there to go, we could have still not been the America that Washington wanted us to be, and we didn't have to launch this stupid war in Iran, and we

0: All right, we're talking about the economy. U.S. trade deficit soars to $105.6 billion in August. $105.6 billion in August. United States trade deficit in goods and services saw a monthly increase of 12.7 billion or 13.7% to 105.6 billion in August. The country's Census Bureau and Bureau of Economic Analysis said it in their report. Published on Tuesday, July's deficit was revised to 92.8 billion. Exports rose by 1.4%. Meanwhile, imports rose by 4.3%. So that's called a trade deficit. That's what that's called. So it took 211 years to borrow the first 211 years of our country. It took that long to borrow $2.3 trillion, and then we ballooned up. That's 1987. Our debt was $2.3 trillion, 1987, and now it's 40 and rising. They said we'll hit 50 by, what did they say, 2035? We'll hit 50. And that's how much the national debt grew in fiscal year 2026, $2.3 trillion in a single year. And obviously, runaway debt growth. Think about it. The entire national debt didn't reach $2.3 trillion until, as I said, 1987. By then, the country was 211 years old, been through a revolution, civil war, two world wars, the Great Depression. Now Congress adds that much in a single year. The debt has lots of consequences, including inflation. When the government spends crazy amounts of money that it doesn't have, that means more dollars chasing the same amount of goods and services. That's what inflation is. So the mountain of debt is one of the big reasons for sky-high cost of living. What's kind of bizarre is that inflation affects everyone, yet hardly anyone understands that the root cause of inflation is government spending. Government spending. Might be even crazier how little attention this receives. The media chimes in whenever the debt hits a milestone. When the national debt crossed 40 trillion in August, there was a bunch of stories from the New York Times to CNN. But that lasted for about a day. Then they went right back to their usual themes about racism, sexism, blah, blah, blah, same old narrative. Seems like every other issue is more important than the debt. Just watch any of these, just watch anything on television, and you'll see what topics monopolize America's attention. People are whipped into a frenzy over gender-affirming care for prison inmates, the Lincoln Memorial's reflecting pool, and a pilot who stabbed his captain on a Fly Dubai flight. Attention is a scarce resource. It certainly is, as so is critical thinking. So Congress does nothing about excessive spending. Nothing. Because voters aren't paying attention to the debt. The investors who lend money to the government watch the complete lack of responsibility year after year, and they know there are obvious ways to cut the deficit. The Government Accountability Office, that's Congress's auditor, estimates that between $233 billion and $521 billion is lost to fraud each year, yet Congress won't lift a finger. Hey, you're on the air.
1: Yeah, this is Benny Weeks, dude. How are you doing?
0: Oh, pretty good. Wait, you're going to talk about Democrat Socialist.
1: Well,
0: you are. I know you are.
1: Well, first I wanted to mention that Andrew Jackson, I've heard this all my life, that he did get us completely out of debt. He was the only president that did that.
0: That was like a long time ago.
1: Right, right. But I mean, at least he did something right.
0: Yeah, well, what about now?
1: Well, that's the problem. We don't have people like him thinking like that. You know, we're not these. Even some of the Republicans are socialists. You know what I mean? But what boggles my mind is I don't understand why there isn't far more pushback on these socialists that are going to lead us into communism.
0: Man, you're like a broken record.
1: But you know what? It will destroy this country. I'm telling
0: we're
1: you.
0: We're already destroyed, dude. We're already destroyed. We're going down the drain.
1: So you're saying to go ahead and let them finish us off.
0: Finish us off. I mean, look. If you're talking about politicians, they say different words, but the outcome is always the same in the big picture. It always is.
1: You're absolutely correct. The politicians, they're out for themselves. They're doing so many things wrong. It's unreal. They can go and trade in the stock market, insider trading.
0: Yeah.
1: They can get away with that. They can do like 100 things they're doing all at once, you know, at the simultaneously. And we don't seem to be able to stop them. I mean, it seems like they just can go on and on and on, get away with it.
0: Yeah, and our Congress, which is run by the Republicans right now, don't do a damn thing about it.
1: Yeah, well, you're right, but like people like Bernie Sanders, It's hard for me to even believe that we have somebody like that in our country in politics.
0: I mean, it's hard for me to believe we've got some of the Republicans that we've got in politics. It's a two-way street.
1: Yeah, I understand. Hey, by the way, can I just mention one song for you? You want a rock and roll song?
0: Yeah, what is it?
1: It's called it's Big Wolf Band, and it's called easy.
0: I think I got enough to look it up. Hey, thanks for the call. Thank you very much. I do have one last break.
2: Music is a bridge between the material and the spiritual. My name is Harvey Lauer, and I'm 82. 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
6: And we're live from Cape Town, South Africa, for the final time on this visit, but we'll be back in South Africa. As you can see, I'm an ANC man. I was national party that can bring the disparate elements. I'll trust the ANC rather than any of the others. But that's another matter. Macron regime. I'm making that bit up, of course, but then they were making it up about Iran not so long ago, which was the prelude, the precursor to a massive US and Israeli attack on Iran. I say 70,000, it went up to 100,000 at one point, came down to 41,000 at one point. At one point, the French media said that they were having to bring ice cream vans in to store the corpses. So many had been slain. Well, we could say the same about France. It wouldn't be true, but then it wasn't true when they said it about Iran. But it served its purpose. It paved the way for what has turned into a most cataclysmic war, and one which might be about to get very much worse. In France, though, it is burning. It is burning everywhere. One of the remarkable things about right-wing trash on British Twitter is no matter how much they hate Macron, I mean, they've been evincing their hatred for Macron and his government for years. But the thought that the rioters might be black, the thought that the rioters might be Muslim, it's got them swinging right behind Macron and his goose-stepping anti-riot police. Is one of the miracles of this age. Check it out and see if I am wrong. Me, I want the fall of the regime. I want the fall of the dictator. I'm with the people of France. Down with Macron. And whomever is trying to bring him down will have my support. He has long, long outstayed any welcome that he might have had. And he only had it half-heartedly in

Okay, we're just about done. Tomorrow, Wednesday, the first hour, I have an interview with, it's a fun interview. And then the second hour, Jennifer Esposito. Thanks for listening, and I'll be back tomorrow.

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2: News this hour from Town Hall. I'm John Scott. President Trump on the road again Monday night. At a rally in Youngstown, Ohio, the president talked about Nadal Hassan, the former U.S. Army psychiatrist convicted of the 2009 Fort Hood mass shooting. He's scheduled to be executed by military firing squad.
3: In fact, we're giving a man the death penalty who killed 14 soldiers a couple of years ago. Death penalty through firing squad. And he deserves it. Killed and wounded many, many people. A maniac. And you probably saw that.
2: The president appearing was Senator John Houston. Several officials showing support at New York City's Columbus Day Parade as Mayor Mamdani skipped the festivities.
4: Governor Kathy Hochul marched in the parade along with her opponent, who is New York's Republican candidate for governor, Nassau County Executive Bruce Blakeman. Among the missing, Mayor Mamdani.
5: It's a disgrace he's not here. It's indicative of him being the most divisive mayor we've ever had. I want to be a governor that unifies people, not tears them apart.
4: The organizers of the Columbus Day Parade invited Mamdani to attend, with the mayor skipping out on the march but releasing a video to pay tribute to Italian Americans. In New York, I'm Natalie Migliori.
2: President Trump says he's looking at firing U.S. Ambassador to Greece, Kimberly Guilfoyle, the ex-fiancée of Donald Trump Jr., accused of asking a businessman to pay off her $100,000 credit card debt in exchange for access to the administration. The president said, we're looking at it. When reporters asked if he considers firing Guilfoyle, adding, we're not happy. Delta Airlines will delay the start of its nonstop service between Atlanta and Riyadh, Saudi Arabia, until next year. Delta had planned to begin that new service on October 23rd, but postponed the debut after several deadly attacks on King Khalid International Airport. More at townhall.com.
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14: From the KTalks Route 66 Broadband Weather Center, I'm Eric Troyer. Right now here in Needles, we're at 65 degrees under clear skies, dropping to a low tonight around 53. Tomorrow looks sunny with a high near 77 and an overnight low of 49. Up in Bullhead City, it's a clear 66. Fort Mojave is at 65, and Laughlin checks in at 68, all clear. Oatman is holding at 60. Sunshine and highs in the 70s cover most of the tri-state tomorrow. You'll find news and weather at the top of every hour on KTalks 1340 and 92.9.
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0: From the heartland of America and the gateway to the West, good morning, good evening, wherever you may be across the nation, around the world. I'm George Norrie, and this is Coast to Coast AM. Later tonight, the spirit world. Here's what's happening. One person has died, several others injured in an incident involving a Six Flags roller coaster Monday afternoon in Georgia. The incident took place at the Six Flags over Georgia, about 15 miles northwest of Atlanta. Detectives with department's major crime unit will investigate the incident. Officials not confirming yet how the person died or what caused the others to be injured. Several people wounded in another likely Houthi attack on Riyadh's King Khalid International Airport Saturday in Saudi Arabia. It's the third strike this week on the gateway to Saudi Arabia's capital. Earlier attacks killed four people. Flights were canceled or diverted and airport operations suspended. With more on what's going on in the Middle East, here's Tom Danheiser. Tommy?
1: Well, George, Saudi Arabia's Civil Defense Agency has given the all clear to residents of Riyadh after the military announced the shootdown of incoming missiles fired by Yemen's Houthis towards the capital. One person has been killed and 12 others now wounded in the latest attack on Saudi Arabia's King Khalid International Airport. The foreign ministry says Iran is deeply concerned about developments in the Arabian Peninsula, adding the escalation will only benefit the Israeli regime. Meanwhile, U.S. President Donald Trump said he is considering joining Saudi Arabia in its retaliation against Tehran-backed Houthis in Yemen after a deadly attack on Riyadh's main airport. The Saudi General Authority of Civil Aviation said the attack on King Khalid International Airport in Riyadh on Saturday killed 12 people and injured 309 others. And the U.S.-Israeli-Iran war has triggered fresh security concerns in the United Kingdom after Prime Minister Andy Burnham said Iran's Islamic Revolutionary Guard Corps was almost certainly behind a suspected plot targeting RAF Fairford, a British airbase used by the U.S. military. George?
0: Thank you, Tom. Ukrainian President Zelensky says that Russia continued attacking Ukraine's energy structure despite President Donald Trump's announcement of what he called an immediate energy ceasefire, accusing Vladimir Putin of rejecting Washington's peace efforts and calling for greater pressure on Moscow. So-called smart eyeglasses equipped with cameras and microphones and sometimes hooked up directly to AI systems are already causing massive privacy and other concerns and are facing increasing bans around the world. Let's check in with our expert, Lauren Weinstein, to bring us up to date on this. Lauren, what's this one all about?
2: Well, remember back in 2013 when Google introduced Google Glass? It was a wonky headset with a strange-looking display over one eye. Extremely expensive, and the consumer version only lasted a couple of years, though a more popular enterprise version was supported until a few years ago. Privacy was a big concern with Glass, given the integral camera. Now Google Glass looks like a dinosaur. The market is being flooded with far less expensive and far more capable products, generically called smart glasses, that typically look very much like an ordinary pair of not very fashionable eyeglasses. And these make the privacy problems of Google Glass look inconsequential by comparison. Meta, of course, traditionally a source of privacy concerns, is one of the leaders pushing this tech. In the UK, these smart glasses are now routinely called perv or pervert glasses, and the term seems to be catching on globally. It's easy to see why. While these glasses usually have a little indicator light to show the camera is on, users have become adept at enabling the camera while stopping that camera on indication from being seen, despite actions by some manufacturers to try to disable or otherwise prevent this. The list of ways in which smart glasses are being abused is long and growing longer every day. Often linked directly to big tech AI systems, they're being used to cheat on tests, break rules in courtrooms, harass women in public via face identification systems, and much, much more. Bans against their use are popping up seemingly everywhere. Bathrooms, locker rooms, schools, courtrooms, restaurants, nightclubs, offices, security areas, and so on. Many of these bans and proposed bans are being ordered by governmental agencies at the city, state, or national levels around the world. Fundamentally, these devices are yet another example of those big tech billionaire CEOs shoving privacy invasive technology down our throats that we didn't ask for and that they must have known would be privacy nightmares. They just didn't care. This does fit their standard operating procedure. Very recently, OpenAI CEO Sam Altman said that the world should accept bad things happening in exchange for all the benefits of AI. Easy for him to say. And speaking of bad things, when it comes to privacy, Amazon apparently is equipping all of their delivery persons with smart glasses that will record and analyze everything they see all the time. It's ordinary people, not these CEOs, who suffer the consequences of these technologies. Any good such technologies might potentially do is wiped out by the abuses. It's important to understand that these billionaires live in an entirely different world than the rest of us and often seem to have what can only be called rather nutty views about the tech they're pushing. Anthropic just announced that they're updating their usage policies to prohibit users from forms of abusive or cruel behavior toward their Claude AI chatbot, as if you could hurt poor little Claude's feelings. These AI models don't have emotions. They don't even think, as we normally use that word. They can no more be offended than a loaf of moldy bread. Luckily, it appears that the privacy issues surrounding these pervert glasses have been quickly recognized, but whether attempts to control them will generally be successful is a more problematic question, because big tech will be doing everything they can, including leveraging their political connections, to avoid any controls and will be endeavoring to treat us, as usual, as their personal playthings.
0: Thank you, Lauren. We'll talk to you next week. Sleeping under 5 hours a night is supposed to take a toll on you, yet some people in a new study did exactly that night after night and showed no clear warning signs in their health. Others who logged a perfectly healthy-looking average quietly carried higher stress, worse moods, and elevated blood pressure. What separated the two groups wasn't how much they slept, it was how steady their sleep stayed from one night to the next. For years, sleep researchers have used 6 hours as the common cutoff for calling a night's sleep too short. But a new study from Singapore suggests that this one-size-fits-all line misses what's actually normal for any given person. The southern and northern torrid meteor showers will produce occasional bright, slow-moving meteors worldwide during October and November, with moon-free peaks this year. Looking forward to that. And here's our buddy Seth Shostak from the SETI Institute, the senior astronomer, to tell us what's going on in the universe. Hello, Seth.
3: Hey, George. You know, if you ask someone on the street what fills up outer space, I think most folks would answer nothing. I mean, space is empty, right? But if you had asked this question 150 years ago, if you're old enough to be have been able to do that, you would have gotten a different answer, not just from the man on the street, but also from physicists and astronomers. They would claim that space is filled with a substance they called the luminous ether. I mean, this seemed perfectly reasonable at the time. It was known that light exhibited wave-like properties, and consequently, there must be something to which it was moving. Think about it. Sound is also a wave-like phenomenon, and it usually moves through air to reach our ears, through air. Okay, fair enough. But now consider light. What conducts light from, well, whatever you're looking at, to your eyes? Scientists used to think that there had to be something, some substance that did it, and they called it the ether. They felt pretty certain about the existence of this stuff, because after all, light does travel through space. You can see the moon, the planets, the stars, but that was presumably because space was filled with the ether. No ether, and the night sky would be totally dark. Okay, that sounds right, but sounding right in science is not a good argument. You need to prove it's true with an experiment. So 150 years ago, two American physicists, Albert Michelson and Edward Morley, worked on what eventually became known, well, they were became known as the Michelson-Morley experiment, but they were working at Case Western Reserve University in Cleveland, although it wasn't called that at the time. They devised a simple experiment to sniff out the luminiferous ether. Hard to say. To their surprise, they didn't find it. Unlike sound waves, light didn't seem to need something to travel through. It's said that nature abhors a vacuum, but Michelson and Morley showed that most of nature is a vacuum. It's not filled with ether. Light from the boiling surface of the sun can cross the 93 million miles between the sun and your eyeballs without needing anything in between. No luminous ether necessary. Light and other electromagnetic waves like radio and television reach us from the stars and beyond without there being anything in space. The Michelson-Morley experiment was so transformative, He prompted a young physicist working in Germany, Albert Einstein, to develop his theory of relativity. That's one of the interesting things about science, George. It not only explains things, but sometimes it truly surprises us.
0: And nobody does it like you, Seth. Thank you so much. Up next, we're going cryptid hunting with biologist Pat Spain next on Coast to Coast AM.
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5: I had acute eczema. I had been to a minimum of 3 different dermatologists. I have tried every cream and ointment that you can imagine. It was pretty miserable. So I started taking the Conivora, and at this point, I don't want to ever be without it. I don't want to go back there again.
6: Our little dog developed this lymph problem, but the chemotherapy lasted for 6 months. He started developing more lymph nodes that were swelled up. So I thought I'd just try Carnivora. The lymph nodes started to go down, the swelling did. Then I took him into the vet to have him checked out, and there was no signs at all inside.
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0: And welcome back to Coast, George Norrie with you, wildlife biologist, biotech expert, television presenter, author, keynote speaker, and cryptozoologist Pat Spain is the great nephew of the legendary researcher Charles Fort. He has investigated unusual phenomena from the ocean depths to remote Amazonian villages and was named Cryptozoologist of the Year in 2023 for his incredible scientific approach to cryptid research and bringing his findings to a wider audience. One of his books includes A Living Dinosaur, On the Hunt in West Africa, or How I Avoided Prison but Was Outsmarted by a Snail. I love that title, Pat. Welcome back.
1: Thank you so much for having me.
0: How you been? What's new?
1: I've been busy. It's been good. Yeah. I'm launching a new YouTube show looking into Fortean phenomena, which I'm very excited about.
0: Oh, that's great. Now, how would people find it?
1: So it hasn't launched yet, but the best way is to follow me on Instagram. That's where I'll post all the updates and put everything on there. And I'm working with the folks from Creepy People Productions who do the Sons of Appalachia and a couple other shows like that.
0: Great name, Creepy People Productions. I love that.
1: Yeah, they're a lot of fun.
0: How did you get interested in marine biology and the strange cryptid world?
1: I have always been a marine biologist at heart. When I was a very, very young kid, the first time I saw the ocean, I was just in absolute awe, and I wanted to learn everything that I possibly could about it. So while other kids in my class were watching, Full House and all the different cartoons, I was getting everything I could from Jacques Cousteau and Sir David Attenborough. So that's always been my absolute fascination, is just with the mysteries of the ocean, and the strangest things that are down in the depths are what interested me the most. So I had a huge poster on my wall of the giant squid and of all the other strange creatures that were just being found in the early 80s.
0: How did you get in with the cryptid world? What would you say is the strangest experience you've had, Pat?
1: So with cryptids, just recently I went on my first Bigfoot expedition, which I've never, I've purposely stayed away from because I wanted to have that kind of unique experience. And I've got to say that I found some things that I was not expecting, but the strangest, that was the most recent, the strangest one that I've had is while I was in the Amazon looking for the mapinguari, looking for evidence of the mapinguari, we're out in the middle of the night in the middle of the rainforest, surrounded by everything you can think of that would be out there, super remote, right on the edge of uncontacted tribal territory. And we heard what I can only describe as a very low-pitched version of a sloth call. And the guides that we were with absolutely lost it. They said, we have to get back to the car. We have to leave. We can't come back here. And we said, what was that? And they said, nothing. Don't worry about it, but we have to go. And once we're out there, you're in the middle of nowhere. You trust the guides with your life. So when they say you have to go, you go. And we hopped in the car, and I'm convinced that we heard the legendary mapinguari.
0: Wow. They were scared, weren't they?
1: They were, yes. You could see it in their face. You could see the fear. You could see the urgency that this was. And this was, we go from joking, where you're constantly, laughing and joking while we're on these shoots, from kind of joking around and goofing around and talking about all the dangers, to all of a sudden, oh no, this is serious. We need to get out of here right now.
0: What would this legendary creature look like, Pat?
1: So that depends on who you talk to. If you talk to people who are not in the area where it's seen, they'll tell you that it's this 25-foot beast with an eye in the middle of it, with one big eye and a mouth in the middle of its chest. They say that it has backwards feet. Its feet are turned backwards, so it leads people around in the wrong direction when you're in the forest. And it has the mouth and the chest is full of these jagged teeth that drip, venom, and they give this horrible description of this monster. But then as you get closer to the areas where it's actually been seen and heard, and you talk to people who are from those regions, you talk to the indigenous tribes that live on the edges of the uncontacted territory, what they start to describe sounds a lot more reasonable. It's, 6 to 8 feet. It has, instead of having a mouth in the middle of its chest, it has kind of a marking on its fur that is mouth-like. It has a very unusual shaped face, and a very strong odor. And what really emerges is that this seems to be a description of what we know of giant ground sloths.
0: Let's talk about Bigfoot for a moment, if we can.
1: Sure. Pat.
0: A lot of people think it's extra dimensional. Some people believe it's extra from another planet. What do you think?
1: So I have a very hard time with those kind of I always stand by the classic, you know, extreme claims require extreme evidence, and we don't have that evidence. So we have nothing concrete where we can say that this is extra dimensional or extra, you know, some kind of alien or something like that. We have nothing that would indicate that. We have no real evidence of that. So I tend to go with more of the flesh and blood creatures. That's more of my forte. That's what I went to school for, what I've grown up with, what I've learned, and what I work with. I work with things that can bite me. I'm fascinated by the potential of extraterrestrial and extra dimensional. I've done a lot of reading on quantum physics, and I have a massive amount of respect for people like Penrose and others, but it's just not my background. So I tend to go with the flesh and blood creature, and I don't think that any of the claims of Bigfoot really need those extra extraordinary claims, because there is the potential for a flesh and blood creature like people describe. I mean, we know that these type of animals did exist on Earth. We know that there were other human species that existed alongside modern day humans. There's some evidence that some of them lasted right up until just a couple thousand years ago, or even more recently. There's evidence in Indonesia that there was another species of human there until at least the 1920s. So we don't know enough about what Bigfoot is or isn't to say if it's another species of human or if it's a type of primate. But whatever, I think that you can get by with this being the potential for a normal, quote unquote, creature.
0: But you do believe there is a Bigfoot out there somewhere.
1: I think there's the possibility of it. So I do think that there is. I think that in Sumatra, we likely have another hominid species that either was there very, very recently or is still there. I'm not entirely convinced that there is one in North America. I think that there is something that's causing these sightings. But I can't say whether this is a species of bear or a species of primate. Again, there just isn't enough evidence, but I think there's something to it. I know on this expedition that I did in Kentucky, I heard some things and I found some evidence that I was not expecting.
0: Why can't we catch one of these things, Pat?
1: Yeah, that's the million-dollar question, right? So I know that in the areas where this is most frequently seen, like the Pacific Northwest and some areas where it's very difficult to access, you just don't find dead large animals very often. Even ones that we know are there in absolute massive numbers, ones that don't have any type of burial rites or any type of ceremonies, burial ceremonies, ones that use trails. We just don't find large animals very often. So if we're talking about a primarily nocturnal creature that's not using trails and that exists in fairly small numbers, you know, you can have a sustainable population that's in a fairly small number, the chance of actually coming across one, especially if it's actively avoiding human contact, is slim. The chance of finding the evidence of one is slim. I think it could potentially stay hidden right up until 2026. Every year with drones and with camera traps and with the amount of cameras out there, it gets harder to make that justification, but I don't think we're at that point yet where it's impossible.
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0: And welcome back. George Norrie along with Pat Spain. We'll take calls with Pat next hour on Coast to Coast. Pat, in your opinion, what is the definition of a cryptid?
1: So I fall by the Darren Naish, Dr. Naish version of this, where I think a cryptid is any creature that has not yet been given a scientific name. So that is a very broad definition. I think that what people tend to focus on are kind of the big sexy cryptids. Like you think about the Loch Ness Monster and Bigfoot.
0: Right.
1: But really, I do believe that there are millions of cryptids around the world, because it's any of these creatures that have not been given a scientific name yet. And I think the ones that are the most fascinating to me are the ones that are known locally. So every year there are new creatures discovered, and they all start as cryptids. And a lot of times the locals know about them. The locals can direct people to, there was a new cat species that made headlines just a couple months ago. The first new cat that's been discovered in I don't know how long, but the locals knew about it. They had described it. They had a local name for it. They could tell you about the habits of it, and they could direct the researchers right to it. So those are the ones that really, really interest me, because I think that's where we're going to make some excellent discoveries when we start truly listening to the people that live in the areas and that know this stuff is part of their everyday lives.
0: With these new discoveries, Pat, how long do you think these creatures were on the planet before they got noticed?
1: For as long as everything else has evolved, I think they've always been there. It's just been when Western science starts to pay attention and starts to look at them. The coelacanth is one of the best examples of this. So the coelacanth, you know, that's why Lauren Coleman and the Cryptozoology Museum use them as their kind of mascot, is the coelacanth. We knew about this from the fossil records. We knew coelacanths from, you know, before the dinosaurs. We knew from hundreds of millions of years ago, but thought that they had gone extinct. But the locals off of this, small nation in West Africa, I believe, had been finding them and eating them. They knew about these creatures. They knew that they weren't found very often. They knew they lived really, really deep. And it wasn't until a Western scientist was going through a fish market and saw one of these when he went, "That's a coelacanth. How is this possible?" And the locals said, "Oh yeah, they don't really taste that great, but you know, once in a while we find them," and directed them right to them, and they found a living population of coelacanth. And since then, we found another living population of coelacanths in Indonesia.
0: Your late uncle, great uncle Charles Ford, was one of a kind, was he not?
1: He was, absolutely. Yes, I am so fortunate to have that kind of connection. And I love the fact that I was reading his work before I realized that I was related to him.
0: How did you find out?
1: My grandmother. So my grandmother always used to think, you know, used to describe me as kind of the weird kid, which I own that very happily. I am the weird kid. I was always out in the woods catching snakes and spiders and raising them. I bred venomous spiders in the house. I raised every snake you can think of and all kinds of other creatures, mantises and everything all around the house. And my grandmother would just shake her head and go, "Oh, you're just like your Uncle Charlie." And I never knew who Uncle Charlie was. I thought Uncle Charlie was one of these, you know, amorphous family relatives, you know, who would come and visit once in a while. You'd see at big events. Never really gave it too much thought. And then when I was in high school, she saw me reading the Book of the Damned. Or no, I was in eighth grade. She saw me reading the Book of the Damned and came over and she said, "Patrick, that's your Uncle Charlie." I said, What do you mean?" She said, "Charles Fort, that's your Uncle Charlie." And she went in there in the back room of her house and brought out a couple of first editions of Charles Fort books signed by him and made out to different family members. And I went, "What? How has this never come up? How did I not know this?" And it kind of became a great little connection for my grandmother and I.
0: My nickname used to be Captain Bazaar because I loved the weird stories.
1: Absolutely. Yep, that was it. I was fascinated by the stranger side of nature. So I wanted to, you know, learn all about bats and about deep sea creatures and about cryptids. I was absolutely convinced that I saw a Bigfoot in my yard one day when I was about 9 years old in the backyard. And it turned out that it was my uncle on his way to the pool to go swimming.
0: You've been injured by an animal before, haven't you?
1: Quite a few. I have scars all over my body from every... I've been bitten and stung by just about everything you can think of.
0: What is one of the worst attacks you've ever had?
1: I'd say the worst that I had was a rabid raccoon.
0: What happened?
1: I was living down in Maryland doing marine bio research. I was working on an oyster hatchery. And I'd been working there, and I have tons of scars from the oysters. Oysters, you don't think of them because they don't move too much, but those shells are sharp. When you're carrying 75 bags of oysters and you're in a bathing suit, there's a lot you got to worry about. But I'd been working with oysters all morning, and my friends and I had been having a water fight. So just, you know, kids being 21-year-olds, we were goofing around and just having fun. And I was on a break from work, so I was laying on a picnic table reading a book. And I heard a noise, and I was convinced that it was one of my friends sneaking up on me. So I threw the book and yelled, "Ha!" Thinking that I'd caught them and I'd scare them. And then I just saw a set of teeth jumping at my face. So I put my arm up to block, and this huge raccoon just latched onto my left arm. And I could feel the teeth go in, and they got stuck in the bone of my arm. So I lifted it up and I started screaming, and I don't know why, but I started yelling, "You're not biting me. Why would you bite me? I love animals. Why are you?" And this thing is snarling and shaking its head, and there's spit and foam and blood flying everywhere. And it's really pulling hard. And because its teeth are embedded in my arm, it just can't let go. So I smacked it against the picnic table a few times. I kind of like did this chicken wing with my arm, hitting it against the picnic table, finally got it to drop. And then it's staring at me. So the two of us are just looking at each other, and I can see the foam. I can see that it's staggering. So I kicked it a couple times and got it to stagger off into the woods. And then my friends who were around, they started to come towards me. You know, they were horrified at what they had just seen. And I said, no, like, everybody stay back. That thing was rabid. I'm pretty sure that, you know, if someone can drive me to the hospital, I'd appreciate it. And they all just froze. And I was like, and you can laugh at me now. Like, I'm okay. So
0: Did you get a series of shots?
1: Oh, yeah. Yeah, absolutely. So they rushed me to the hospital. You know, they tossed me all the supplies. So I bandage up my own arm. I'm, you know, pouring blood. Then they get me to the hospital. And when I get there, it was the first raccoon attack that the hospital had seen. And it was the nurse's first day on the job. So the doctor comes in and he's like, "Okay, Pat, you're going to get this whole series of shots. How are you with needles?" I'm like, "Yeah, I'll be all right." So they give me like 4 shots in one arm, 4 shots in another arm, a couple shots in each butt cheek, a couple shots in each thigh. And then they have to give you a shot in each bite mark. So they have to, the shots are hot pink. It's a hot pink liquid, and they have to put it into the bite mark and then rotate the needle around so it covers the entire bite. Yeah, that's exactly it. So as they're doing that, this is, you know, 14 or 15 shots that day. And as they're doing it, as they're rotating the shot around, they're hitting the bone because the wounds were so deep. And I'm kind of flinching. I'm just like, ugh. And then the nurse started crying because she felt bad that she was hurting me. So I was patting her on the back going, "You're doing a great job. It's okay. Just keep going with this. Try not to hit the bone." But, you know, I really felt for them. And it was just a ridiculous situation. And then I had to go back the next day and get another series. And I had to go back 2 weeks later. And it lasted for about 3 months where I had to get all these shots. But I didn't die. I mean, rabies is 100% fatal. So I am very fortunate that that technology was there, and I live in an area where it was available. And consider myself really lucky to have survived that. And
0: were you positive for rabies, though?
1: It's a preventative. So what they do is they give you these shots to prevent you from ever getting rabies. They were positive that the animal was rabid that had attacked me. And if I hadn't gotten these prophylactic shots, I absolutely would have died. There's no doubt.
0: Go ahead.
1: Oh, no. Yeah, there's no doubt, because rabies is 100% fatal. There's only one person in history that's ever survived rabies, and they were absolutely decimated their brain. They were, they did technically survive, but it is not a life that people would recognize.
0: Wow. What is the one cryptid you would love to discover that you haven't yet?
1: the deep ocean is really what fascinates me the most. So I would say that, it's hard. I always kind of divide things into the ocean and the land. Like people ask me my favorite animal. In the ocean, it's the giant squid. On land, the three-fingered sloth. I got to do cryptids the same. So if we were to find one land cryptid, it would be any of the hominids. Any of the hairy hominids. To find a living human relative, a living, other human species, I think would just absolutely blow away what we know about philosophy. It would, be fascinating from a philosophical, religious, evolutionary perspective, all things. It would be so interesting. In the ocean, it would be any of the sea serpents. I love the sea serpent legends. And I truly think that there is the possibility to have a large undiscovered creature still at the bottom of the ocean.
0: Now, you wrote 6 books almost simultaneously, didn't you?
1: I did. Yeah, it was not on purpose. I was working for years on this one book that I thought would be kind of funny travel stories from around the world, just the ridiculous situations that you find yourself in with some cryptozoology mixed in. And I found a number of publishers that were interested, but they wanted me to make them very serious. They wanted these to be either serious scientific inquiries or kind of personal accounts of survival. And I was more interested in having, telling some funny stories. So I finally found a publishing company that saw the vision that I had, and they agreed with this. And they said, okay, let's take a look at the book. And a couple months later, they got back to me and said, this is way too long. And I said, I know, and they said, but we don't want to edit it. What do you think about writing more and turning this into a series? I said, well, how many books are you thinking? Thinking maybe 2 or 3. And they said, well, we broke it down and we think you could do 6 books. I went, oh, okay. So that became my COVID project, is taking the one book that I'd written and turning it into a 6 book series.
0: You talked about a cat earlier. Was it a jaguar, a black one, or what kind of cat was it?
1: Which cat was that? So there's a number of different cryptid cat species. Oh, the new species of cat that was just found.
0: Right, right.
1: It's a smaller species that they found that's similar to a clouded leopard or something. So one of the, a little bit larger than a house cat, but not one of the, big cats, but one of the new wild cat species that was found.
0: Have you heard anything about a black cat with red eyes?
1: I have, yeah. So I've seen a lot of those accounts, especially from England and in places in Europe where they have these mystery cat sightings. And I think that the mystery cats are always fascinating to me because usually when people send in photos, and I've experienced this, when you see a house cat in a field, it can look so much larger than it is. And it can you can really get the impression that this is something different. Now, with that said, I have also seen a mountain lion far outside of their range, and I know that it was a mountain lion. And I know that there are mountain lions in places where people say that they aren't. The black cats are interesting because when we think about, panthers, black panthers are kind of the classic. There's nothing, there are no panthers. There's no animal that's a panther. The classic black panther is a melanistic version of a known type of cat, like either a jaguar, a mountain lion, or a leopard. Generally, it's one of those three, but it could be any other species of big cat as well. So just like we know about albinism and leucistic animals, where they appear white, melanistic animals appear black. They just show the black color variation that they have. They produce an excess of that. But if you got really, really close on those leopards or jaguars, you would still see the spots. You wouldn't see the spots on a black mountain lion. And we do know that those exist. So I think that the black cats are really interesting. And the red eyes is almost certainly the membrane behind the eye that reflects light. Bears classically have a red eye shine. So the red eyes are almost certainly that eye shine that people are seeing when a light is shined in there and you see that. Interestingly, humans don't have that, but babies, we do have that when we're babies. Babies do show eye shine, and it gradually goes away as we get older, which I always thought was cool. And that could explain some of the Bigfoot stuff with eye shine. But the yeah, the, so the black cats, I think it's likely a either a melanistic version of a big cat that people are seeing, or it's a house cat that's mistaken identity.
0: What would you say, Pat, with the, all the cryptids that you've heard about or talked about, might be the strangest of all of them?
1: Oh man, I mean, there's some really, really wild stories. There's the you know, all the stuff about the little gremlins and things like that, and the you know, so it even gets into some of the Christmas stories, like the Yule lads. Some people will include from Sweden. Some people will include those in cryptid you know, cryptid lore. And the Yule cat is another one that people will include in cryptid lore. Krampus, anything like that. So there's a lot of those really fascinating stories that are, you know, clearly some kind of cultural, you know, meant to tell a story, meant to tell a relic. But I think my favorite is the Boto. So the Boto from Amazon is a pink river dolphin that occasionally turns into a man, but still retains the blowhole. You can still see the blowhole. So he wears a white hat and a white suit, and he goes around the Amazon partying. So anywhere where there's a big party along the Amazon River, the Boto may show up, and he is so attractive and so enticing that often women will find themselves pregnant with the Boto's child. And in rural Amazonia, Boto is listed on the birth certificate sometimes.
0: Will the baby be a baby dolphin?
1: The baby will not be dolphin-like, but there will be a call to be closer to the river. So the baby is likely to grow up and be a fisherman or want to be closer to the river. And I love that story. I think that it's one of the best.
0: We'll come back in a moment with Pat Spain and take your phone calls as we talk about cryptids. Jump aboard. We'll be back.
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0: Staying connected is important in today's world. 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
4: News this hour from Town Hall, I'm John Scott. President Trump was in Youngstown, Ohio ahead of the midterms.
5: The president has been in Youngstown, Ohio, stumping for Republican Senator John Husted, the incumbent facing a close challenge from former Democratic Senator Sherrod Brown.
6: The radical left maniacs, they took the name Columbus, Christopher Columbus, away, and they're a disgrace.
4: That's correspondent Scott Carr. Tomorrow, that it be today, the president will join Senator Dan Sullivan for a rally in Wasilla, Alaska. Saudi Arabia reportedly running low on interceptor missiles as Iran apparently offers to mediate the conflict with the Houthis based in Yemen. More from Laura Wetters.
7: There is regional violence as Saudi Arabia is facing repeated cruise missile and drone attacks from the Houthis, including recent strikes on its airports. The country saying it is also running low on air defense interceptor missiles. Iran now jumping into the situation with the foreign minister reportedly ready to start talks between the two sides.
4: The CDC really does. Showing the U.S. measles cases have surpassed 4,000 this year.
8: As of Friday, there were 4,080 confirmed measles cases across 47 states and the District of Columbia. And the CDC says more than 1,100 of those infections, or 25% of the total, have been in Pennsylvania. South Carolina is next with 670 cases. Health officials in Pennsylvania are reporting 5 measles deaths, but the CDC is confirming just 2 and hasn't said where. What experts do agree on is that this is the largest measles outbreak in the U.S. in 35 years. I'm Sarah Lee Kessler.
4: Apple is putting another spotlight on new products. The tech giant will hold its Welcome Home event on Tuesday. We could see a new Apple TV as well as different models of the HomePod. It was just last month Apple showcased its first ever foldable iPhone. More from townhall.com.
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15: There's a weird cockroach in Hawaii that gives birth to live offspring and feeds them with milk. Scientists studied them and found that, well, for bugs at least, sleep is a vital component to a healthy pregnancy. Sleep-deprived roaches had pregnancies 25 days longer than their well-rested counterparts, and their milk proteins dropped in half. I know humans and cockroaches aren't the same, but this does mirror findings with pregnant women who have higher rates of miscarriage, premature birth, and other conditions when they're sleep-deprived. So, if you're pregnant, take a tip from our disgusting cockroach friends and get some sleep. I'm Dr. Katherine Albrecht for StartMail.com, the private email alternative.
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19: From the KTOC's Route 66 Broadband Weather Center, I'm Eric Troyer. Right now here in Needles, we're at 64 degrees under clear skies, dropping to around 53 overnight. Tomorrow looks sunny with a high near 77 and a low around 49 tomorrow night. Bullhead City is 66 and clear, with a high near 75 tomorrow. Laughlin is 67 and clear right now, and up in Oatman it's 60 degrees, warming to 67 tomorrow. KTOC's 1340 and 92.9 has been the Tri-State's talk leader for over 20 years.
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0: And welcome back, George Norrie, along with Pat Spain. Pat's website is linked up at coasttocoastam.com. And Pat, where do people get your books?
1: So you can find them at any of the local bookstores. They can order them for you, or on the great Amazon, as you can find almost any book.
0: It's the best way to do it. Of all the cryptids that you've done, of all of them, which is the one you have the most regret for?
1: The most regret is in we didn't find it.
0: Mm-hmm.
1: The Orang Pendek in Sumatra, absolutely. So Orang Pendek is allegedly a small hairy hominid that I do believe was there very recently, or potentially still is. But I went there thinking that it was most likely mistaken identity for either an orangutan or a gibbon. And after talking to people who had seen it and talking to the people in the area and getting to meet with the person who discovered Homo floresiensis, the hobbits, and hear from him to say that he had evidence that floresiensis was there up until at least 1921. And he believed there was still a chance that they were on some of the neighboring islands. I really, really wanted the opportunity to truly find one. And it's just such a harsh environment and difficult to get around that we were not able to explore all the places that I would like. And if there's a way to get back there, I would love to do it.
0: Are people getting interested still in cryptozoology?
1: Oh, absolutely. Yes. I think it's a more compelling topic now than ever, because I think that there's a lot of people who feel like on the surface, we've already found everything. We know this world too well. We know everything about it. And then as people dig and start to read or start to actually travel and go to different places, ideally, they learn very quickly that that is not true. And then all the doors are just thrown open. You start to see, well, what could possibly be there? And with each new discovery, it leads to even more questions about what else is left to find.
0: What do you think those Native Americans or Native Africans were scared of during that episode?
1: So in the with the episode, the Mokele Mbembe was in. That was what we were looking for in West Africa. That was the alleged dinosaur that is still there. I think that the dinosaur is a necessary cultural relic. I think that it's this thing with the pygmy tribes that we were living with. So we were with the Baka and the Bayaka people, and they live in extremely harsh conditions, very difficult conditions in the jungle. They file their teeth to points and have ritual scarification and tattooing. Just a very, very strong tribe. They need to project strength. They need to project ferocity. And to show a sign of weakness drops you down in the social ladder. So, but there are very, very real dangers. So if you don't want to go down to the river at night because there are crocodiles there, then you might be looked at as weak. But if you don't want to go down to the river at night because somebody spotted Mokele Mbembe, you're looked at as smart. Like, oh, that's good. Yeah, don't do that. Or if the water is flowing really, really fast because there's been heavy rains and the rapids are unpredictable and most of the fishermen can't swim and they're on these dugout canoes that do tip fairly, you know, they tip fairly easily in rough water. If they don't want to go out fishing one day because the river is too dangerous, again, they could be looked at as weak. But if they don't want to go fishing because Mokele Mbembe has been spotted, that's smart. That's a good move. So it's almost an acceptable social out to not engage in really dangerous behaviors.
0: Do you have any regrets doing any of the things you've done?
1: No, I'm more grateful for all the opportunities that I've had. You know, when the opportunity came up to go into the Amazon, I wasn't sure how I was going to gain the trust of the locals. The indigenous people there have been treated notoriously poorly by the West, as is true of so many indigenous people. And I did not think that they would trust me enough to tell me the true stories and legends that they have and the reality behind the creatures that I was looking for. So I suggested to the production company that I participate in their most extreme ritual, which is called the Tucundera ceremony or the bullet ant ritual, where you're stung hundreds of times on your hands by bullet ants that have the worst sting in the world. And the production company looked at me like I had, lobsters crawling out of my ears. And I said, no, I would really love to do this. I think that this is the way to show respect to the tribe, to be able to hear the stories and to have an experience that I would never be able to get otherwise. So I really look at everything that I've done, including the Tucandera, which was awful. It was absolutely terrible. But I look at everything as just something so unique, and I'm so grateful to have had and continue to have the opportunities to do such wild things.
0: All right, let's go to the phones. Denver is with us in Mississippi. Hello there, Reverend. Welcome.
2: Thank you for this opportunity to speak on Coast tonight. First, I'd like to send a shout out to Yvonne in North Carolina, Ruth in Maryland, my friend Cornelius in Alexandria. But what I'd like to say, do the guest, does he pray before he go out? Because he have a real dangerous job. It appears that he's very aggressive to these animals. If you don't violate the animals' laws, you won't get attacked so much. I would like his comments about that. Do you pray before you go on these experiences?
0: Are you a prayer?
1: Not personally, but I do respect all different cultural traditions and all religious traditions. So wherever I am, if that is important to the group that I'm with, then I absolutely participate. And in one very memorable instance, before we were going out into a particular part of Sumatra, we needed to meet with the local shamans, and the shamans needed to perform a ritual, a protection ritual of prayer, in order to protect us from all the spirits of the forest. And these two shamans became tigers. They started prowling around the room and acting like tigers, and just this very unique kind of transformation took over them in their behaviors. And then one of them took out a machete and started slicing his arm, and instead of blood, just water was pouring out from everywhere that the wound, jeez, everywhere that it was. Wild. And I just sat back and didn't know exactly what to do, but I was very, respectful and grateful that they were performing these rituals in order to protect us. And then one of the shaman turned to me and said that they believed that I had a demon attached and that they needed to do this this exorcism, because we had had a lot of car trouble, and apparently I had a car demon that was attached to me, and they performed an exorcism ritual and took the demon and put it into a glass marble that they gave me and said that you can never break this marble. Don't do anything to shatter this marble or it will be released, but it exists in this glass ball now. And, there was an option to do this additional ritual that I could do at home using chicken blood and lemon juice and painting my car with it. That I have opted not to do. I'm very happy to have this demon still exist in the marble, and I don't need to do anything further than that. I've talked to a few other religious experts who have told me to not do those type of blood rituals and just to leave it in the marble. So that's in my basement right now.
0: Mark in Ohio. Welcome, Mark. Go ahead.
3: Yeah, hey, George. You're a Navy colleague back there, yeah?
0: Yes, sir.
3: Yeah, and the BA and a half of biology. I thought Pat would like that one. Yeah, that means halfway to a master's, Pat. I blew a tire, I think, on the way to a master's. But anyway, to get serious, I took physical anthropology out of curiosity, Pat. But anyway, I think that Sasquatch or Bigfoot, known as Bigfoot, could be an evolutionary branch off of Cro-Magnon or Neanderthal.
1: Yeah,
3: because I think from what I've gathered on History Channel, these guys that chase after the Sasquatch for years and years, that it's highly intelligent. The possibility of being interdimensional, I think I agree with you. That's kind of a stretch. You have to look at the scientific the evolutionary possibilities. And one other quick comment, Beth. Maybe you're familiar with that fisheries biologist that comes on Animal Planet. He ran across this was off Australia, I believe, at the time. He ran across this 6 foot long bull shark, which had been 6 feet long. Maybe it was seven or 8 feet. But anyway, this thing was bit right in half, Pat.
1: Yes.
3: And, you have to wonder if, the extinct megalodon, it was still down there somewhere.
1: It is a fascinating topic. Yeah, I love that one where they showed the giant shark that was bitten in half and what could have possibly done that. As a marine biologist myself, yeah, I'm fascinated by that. I think Megalodon is a tough sell just because of the amount that it would have to consume and the things that it would have to consume. I think that we'd find a lot more evidence for it by this point, but I think there are certainly deep water sharks that we haven't found yet. But I would say that they're probably more likely similar to the Greenland shark, you know, more of the very, very slow, long-lived, deep, deep ocean ones. You don't find many fast fish in the deep ocean. And I think Megalodon is kind of tough, but there are certainly unknown sharks that are yet to be discovered. And as far as Bigfoot being part of the evolutionary branch of Neanderthals, yeah, I mean, we find more and more that Neanderthals were incredibly intelligent. We find that they had a larger brain capacity and that they had a very complex social structure. And we still have some Neanderthal DNA right now in all of us. In certain regions of Eastern Europe, there's a higher concentration of the Neanderthal DNA. So we know that they did at one point breed with modern day humans. So I think that it is possible that there are hominid species left on the Earth. And I think that Bigfoot being one of those is a really interesting hypothesis that I would love to find more evidence for. Yeah, the interdimensional stuff, I think that it really comes down to, again, I am not a physicist, but I've done a lot of reading on this and I'm very interested in it. I think that it's a misinterpretation of the many worlds hypothesis and people thinking of dimensions as in, you know, being able to hop from my house in this dimension to my house in another dimension. And it's just not exactly the way that physics really works, as far as we know.
0: Text and tweets. Tom, what do you have for Pat?
4: Hey, Pat, Jeremiah in Stockton, California would like to know if you can talk about monsters such as the brown and green gargantuas.
1: The brown and green gargantuas. I'm not familiar with those ones.
0: What are they, Tommy?
4: I think he's referring to the movie War of the Gargantuas, and there were two of these giant, giant creatures. One was a brown one that was very gentle, and one was a green one that was very violent.
1: Oh, kind of the time machine there where we have the Eloi and, you know, where we end up diverging into two different groups, one being violent and one being very peaceful. And it turns out that humans are the violent ones. I could see that. Yeah, that makes sense.
4: That's what I'm guessing. You should see the movie, I guess.
1: Yeah, I haven't seen the movie, but I mean, there's great stories about giants throughout history. The guys that I'm working with now from Creepy People, they love all of the history of giants and all the stories of giants, and they are convinced that there's something in the Smithsonian, in the annals of the Smithsonian, that they really want to find, that there were some giant skeletons and giant bodies that had been sent that are down in the depths of the Smithsonian. And actually, there was somebody not too long ago who did an entire series where they discovered hundreds of new species, literally hundreds of new species, just by going to museums and looking at their existing collections that aren't on display and finally identifying all of them. So there could be something in a lot of these museums that will give us this insight. Whether there were giant humans on the Earth at some point, there's some compelling evidence for it. But yeah, I have not seen that evidence myself enough to be convinced.
0: Anything strange about whales at all, Pat?
1: Oh, sure. Everything. Everything about whales. I mean, you've got a mammal that lives in the ocean and that has had its anatomy so changed. You know, the eyes have gone back while the jaw goes forward. When you look at the evolution of whales from an even-toed ungulate, you know, a cow or deer-like creature to the whale, it's amazing. And you've got so many different types of whales. You know, you've got whales that are baleen, the filter-feeding whales, and the beaked whales, the toothed whales. I took a cetacean biology class in college, and one of my favorite things my professor said the very first day, I mean, so many unusual things about whales, but he said, I'm going to give you a fact that you will never forget for the rest of your life, and that is blue whales have a 16-foot penis and testicles the size of Volkswagen Beetles. And I went, you're right. I will never forget that for as long as I live. So yeah, there's a lot of great stuff about whales.
0: Let's go to Ruth in Maryland. Go ahead, Ruthie.
5: Hi, George and Pat. Thank you for taking my call. And I want to give a shout out back to Denver and Avon and Cornelius and all the rest of them. And Pat, you mentioned that the oysters, I'm in oyster land here. I believe that you were probably at the Chesapeake Biological Lab in Solomon's.
1: In Horn Point. I was at the one in Horn Point in Maryland.
5: Okay. I'm in southern Maryland in St. Marys County. But I was just over there yesterday, okay, not at the lab, but at the Calvert Marine Museum. I go shopping there often, and there was a book in there that I was going to buy on sirens and mermaids, but I was looking through it, and it was saying in the book that they think that they're probably just sea cows or the manatees, and I just wanted to know your opinion on this. Do you think that they're really are mermaids, that they do exist? I think that they are a hybrid between a human and a dolphin that have been existing for years.
1: Yeah, the sea cow hypothesis doesn't really hold a lot of water for me. I mean, I am all about mistaken identity. I think that people make mistakes. It's very easy to. But I've seen a lot of manatees. I've seen I've seen dugongs, and I don't think that I would ever mistake those for a human. I don't think that there's a lot of people who would mistake those, especially for the way that sirens and mermaids have been described, the beauty and the grace of them. And I love sea cows. So this is no knock on a manatee at all. But I don't think anyone would describe them with beauty and grace and long flowing hair. So I think that that's kind of a stretch. Granted, you know, I've never seen a stellar sea cow, but from what we know, they were giant versions of what still exists today. Being a human hybrid, there is the aquatic ape hypothesis, where humans actually evolved in the ocean, and that explains our hair distribution. It's sort of fallen, it has absolutely fallen out of favor and doesn't really have the alignment with the scientific community. And I don't hold to it either, but I thought it was a very interesting one. Our connection to the sea. Do I think mermaids are still there? I don't think that there are human hybrids that are living in the deep oceans, but I think there are certainly undiscovered creatures in the deep oceans, some possibly with human-like intelligence. Giant squid, all squid are incredibly smart. Octopi are incredibly smart. I've heard it proposed that if humans were to disappear, they may be the next intelligent life on Earth would be cephalopods, based on their intelligence. So there certainly are some very smart creatures in the ocean. But I think that the anatomical features that would be needed for a human to survive at those depths, we've not seen evidence of that.
0: All right, we'll come back in a moment with final calls with Pat Spain in a moment. Fascinating discussion about the cryptid world right here on Coast to Coast AM.
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3: 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I'm a Coast to Coast Insider, and I'll tell you what. 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Here in West Virginia, we get inundated with snow. But it doesn't matter as long as we have our provisions. 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
1: 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Right at the top of the homepage, it says Insider. 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
1: If someone wants to learn more,
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0: And welcome back to our final segment with Pat Spain as we talk about cryptids. Pat, of all the things on this planet, there are so many creatures. Why do you think this planet has such an abundance of them?
1: Darwinian evolution. I mean, we all evolved from the same primordial ooze, if you will. And I think that Darwinian evolution just provides the absolute perfect and most mind-blowing concept for how all life emerges from that, and how the great diversity of life that we have continues to evolve and change, and how we're all everything is here, based on that concept. And that's really the staying power of the concept of evolution and Darwin's great idea.
0: Are we still finding creatures that we didn't know existed?
1: Absolutely. Every year there are dozens, if not more, discovered. And now with DNA technology, we're able to really kickstart that and find even more. But a lot of those animals look very similar to other ones. So we might find a new subspecies or a new species of animals, but you wouldn't, looking at them, not under the microscope, not counting spines in the backs of a fish or something, you may not be able to distinguish them. But we're also finding exciting new animals that don't look anything like other ones that we found, particularly in the deep oceans and in the insect world. There are theories that more insects go extinct every year that we've never found, that we've never discovered and never named than ones that we do find. So, yeah, I mean, the insect world is absolutely rife with new discoveries. I was just at a place called the Caterpillar Lab, and this is a local place, somewhat local in New Hampshire around here. And they themselves have found a number of new species of caterpillars right in the back parking lot in New Hampshire. And the parasitoid wasps that prey on caterpillars are so poorly understood that if anyone was to dedicate themselves, I bet they could find a dozen new species in my backyard.
0: You watch Netflix at all?
1: I do. Yeah, very often.
0: Have you seen a movie called Lake Placid?
1: Yes. Yes, absolutely. One of the classics.
0: I love that. It's about that huge crocodile.
1: Yeah, I grew up.
0: Is that conceivable?
1: So, I mean, there were giant crocodiles, at different points, but one surviving in Lake Placid, New York is not conceivable. And one that large in the modern era, going undiscovered would be really, really tough. I really think that if we're talking large undiscovered creatures, the best places we can look are the deep oceans. There are certainly some, relatively large animals, like over, 3 feet, that we're likely to still find in some of the jungles. But a giant, 20 plus foot crocodile going on, an entire species of them going undiscovered for this long, I think would be pretty, pretty tough. And not in Lake Placid. I grew up around there. I can tell you that there's no giant crocodiles there.
0: Are crocodiles as vicious as what we saw in that movie?
1: So I've worked with a lot of crocodilians. I've worked with most of the species of them. And crocodiles are not as vicious as what you see in the movie. But crocodiles are a little bit nastier than alligators. There was an alligator that I used to work with whose name was Wally. He was 7 feet long. My son's name is now Wally, not named after this alligator. But he was like a dog. You walked in the room and Wally would run over and he'd rub against your leg and be excited to see it. And you'd kind of scratch him under the chin and give him, give him some love. And he was great. So alligators can be super friendly, really good pets. And there are some crocodiles that that can do that. But there are some other ones. There was one that I worked with that was just this nasty. Every time I went to feed him, no matter what, he would go for me instead of the food every time. So they are tough. None of these animals are pets. I was working with professional capacity, and that's the thing. I think people see them, they think that they're cool or interesting, and they think that they'll be able to tame them. But it's not good for the person or the animal. They are not pets.
0: Let's go to the phones east of the Rockies. Mike in Arkansas. Welcome, Michael.
2: Hey, hi. It's a pleasure to get on the program.
0: Thank you, Mike.
2: I have a quick question. You were just talking about DNA. And
1: sure.
2: Has Bigfoot or Sasquatch ever left any DNA, or did they really try to find DNA? I mean, he doesn't wear shoes. He's got hair. He doesn't wear clothes. Has there been any DNA discovery?
1: Yeah, absolutely. So there's been a lot of DNA tests, and a lot of times it comes back either contaminated with humans, which makes sense if you're not used to collecting DNA samples. There's a very specific technique to it to not contaminate it. And a lot of the samples come back contaminated. A lot of them come back deer, bison, or other bear, other large species. There's a very, very famous Yeti sample that was taken actually by a friend of mine. And that did come back with an unknown species of bear, an unknown species of polar bear is what they found. They thought at first it was from the Pleistocene, but they did find that this is a modern, hybrid of a polar bear. But there is this really, really interesting study happening right now in North Carolina. A gentleman by the name of Darby Orcott, who's great. I've spoken with him a number of times. He is leading this study of looking at potential Bigfoot DNA, and he's finding some really incredible things, and he is looking for unique samples. So if anybody has unique samples out there that they are not sure what this could be, Darby Orcott is the person to contact He's at one of the universities in North Carolina, and he's doing a massive DNA study of Bigfoot that will likely be published in the next couple of years. And a lot of researchers think this is going to be the thing that truly cracks that case open and really gives us the answers that we've been looking for. And I think if anyone's going to do it, it is Darby.
0: There's too many people, Pat, have seen too many strange things, don't you think?
1: Yeah, absolutely agreed. Yeah, I mean, there's... We can explain away some sightings with, a bear being up on its hind legs, or, a person out in the woods, that you have mistaken identity for. But only one of these sightings has to be real. And there is such a huge volume of them that there's something behind it.
0: I used to tell one of our reporters, Linda Moulton Howe, about crop formations. And she was concerned that there were so many phony formations, crop circles, right?
1: Mm-hmm.
0: And I told her, I says, but Linda, all we need is one.
1: That's exactly it. Yeah, that's it. Only one of these sightings has to be real. Only one crop circle made by, non-human, non-earthly origins. And we've got a really, really interesting study on our hands.
0: Truck driving in Texas, Ray's with us on the Wild Card Line. Hi, Ray.
3: Hey, George, thanks a lot for taking my call, and thanks a lot for keeping up, doing the great job you do every day. Some days you probably feel like, oh, dang, I got to do the show again tonight.
0: Never. I always love it. I always love coming in.
3: Okay, great. Hey, I know of a fellow named Sheldon Neidel. He was an E.T. He had contact with a Syrian race, E.T. race, and he passed about a year ago, unfortunately, from the effects of a directed energy weapon. But what he wrote in his book, and the name of his book is Your First Contact, and his organization is Planetary Activation Organization. Planetary Activation Organization. It was basically to help humanity get ready to become a spacefaring race. And he got a lot of information about our true history from the Syrians. So let me just say something about what he said about the cetaceans, who are now, the dolphins and the whales in the water and whatnot.
0: Mm-hmm.
3: He said many years ago, there were three races living here on Earth, the cetaceans, and they were like 5-foot mammals walking on the Earth, furry mammals. And then you had them, you had the dinosaurs, and you had native reptilians. They lived in peace. And for 35 million years, way before we were here. There's other reptilians from another part of the galaxy heard about it, and they didn't care for it because they were the dominating type, and they were making fun of the reptilians here, saying, what the heck are you letting those mammals live on the same standing as you? Talking about the cetaceans. And eventually, after a lot of pestering, the dinosaurs agreed to pull like a surprise attack on the cetaceans and kind of wipe them out. This is what those far the other reptilians were about. They were about dominating the land and stuff, but the cetaceans are kind of smart and they sensed something was going on, and some of the divining people that were specially had divine, could divine what was going on. They pulled a surprise counterattack on these guys before they could do their surprise attack. So what they did is they made of every was several mountains over there in Europe. And what they did is they set all the dynamos. They had some high-tech dynamo generating electricity and stuff to explode and cause the radiation throughout the year, killing everything. And meanwhile, half of the population jumped into the ocean. The other half went off to another nearby planet. And, well, anyways, that's the story that he tells in that book, Your First Contact. Just wanted to throw that in to your guests. Thank you.
0: All right, interesting. Thank you. Appreciate it, Ray. What do you think of that story, Pat?
1: It's interesting. I mean, there's a lot of unique cultural takes on how evolution has occurred over the years and whether this was directed evolution. And I've heard, you know, everybody has heard, not everybody, but a lot of people have heard the panspermia theory, where, you know, alien DNA is what eventually, you know, brought that, that's what brought life. I don't particularly hold to that, but I do think that it's really interesting. And some kind of directed evolution towards, you know, cetaceans evolving into the water. I think that we can get by with Darwinian evolution. We can get by with survival of the fittest and with, you know, just slowly moving into, you see a hippo. A hippo is a semi-aquatic or almost fully aquatic mammal. And you could see absolutely where over hundreds of thousands and millions of years, if they're surviving better by being able to go deeper and deeper and being able to eat more and more plants, they're getting more and more opportunity in this new niche where they could evolve to become fully aquatic. So I don't think that we need a lot of the more complex explanations. I think that the very simple Darwinian evolution really gets us there in most times, even when the animal is extraordinarily strange. When you think about, you know, a warm-blooded fish or the hagfish or, you know, some of the more unique primate species. I think Darwinian or you know, humans are everything about humans. We are a very, very odd animal, but Darwinian evolution always gets us there.
0: Pat, do you ever think we'll find out about the Loch Ness Monster?
1: I think, unfortunately, so I've been to Loch Ness. I've done some investigations there. I think, unfortunately, the book is closed on that one. It is a beautiful place. I strongly encourage everyone to go and support the local economy there with your purchases of you know, the Loch Ness Monster paraphernalia. But I think after the last massive DNA study that they did, where they used eDNA to look at everything that potentially lives in there. And now that we've seen that there's no direct connections to the ocean, I think it's a much tougher sell to say that there's some salmon and there's some other big eels in there. But I don't think we're going to find anything much bigger than that.
0: You don't think it's a prehistoric plesiosaur, do you?
1: I don't, especially now that we know more about plesiosaur anatomy, and we know that plesiosaurs couldn't, you know, do that swan with their neck. They couldn't put their neck up out of the water like that. And they lived in warm, shallow seas. The way that they hunted, I just don't think that there's any type of biological evidence to say that a plesiosaur could be in the loch.
0: Keep in touch with us, Pat. Let us know of any new developments that are out there. We will be back in a moment to talk about the spirit world on Coast to Coast AM.
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5: News this hour from Town Hall, I'm John Scott. President Trump in Ohio Monday night as he continues to stump for Republicans ahead of the midterm election. While speaking to a crowd in Youngstown, the president warned against Democrats taking over the House and Senate. He appeared with Senator John Houston, the incumbent, facing a close challenge from former Democratic Senator Sherrod Brown. Tomorrow, he'll join Senator Dan Sullivan for a rally in Wasilla, Alaska. The Trump administration being ordered to stop airing taxpayer-funded ads supporting President Trump.
6: A federal judge gave the order Sunday, effective immediately after a lawsuit from a watchdog group and others. The administration said over the weekend that the Department of Homeland Security had planned to stop buying ads after Sunday. The ads, including one that was almost identical to a 2024 Trump campaign ad, were criticized as a possible illegal use of taxpayer money. They've been running as Trump has tried to shore up support among Republican voters ahead of the midterm elections. I'm Tammy Trujillo.
5: To get vaccinated against the virus now. Colorado State Epidemiologist Dr. Rachel Herlihy says flu season is here.
7: Here in Colorado, and actually in several states in the western part of the U.S., we are seeing an earlier than usual influenza season. And if you look at our numbers and a number of indicators that we track for influenza, it looks like we're about a month ahead of schedule for the flu.
5: Cleanup continuing after Tropical Storm Rachel rumbled over the west in Las Vegas. The weekend storms dropped over an inch of rain at Harry Reid International Airport that led to lengthy ground delays. Josh Allen and the Buffalo Bills outlasting the Los Angeles Rams 37-34 in overtime on Monday Night Football. Allen passing for 210 yards, one touchdown. He rushed for 121 yards and one touchdown to lead Buffalo. Tyler Bass made that game-winning field goal in the extra period from 45 yards. More at townhall.com.
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10: Getting car sick might be a thing of the past thanks to this new study. 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
13: From the KTOC's Route 66 Broadband Weather Center, I'm Eric Troyer. It's clear and 64 degrees here in Needles tonight, headed for a low near 53. Tuesday looks sunny with a high around 77 and an overnight low near 49. Up in Bullhead City, we're at 66, dropping to the mid-50s overnight. And up in Laughlin, 67 under clear skies. KTOC's 1340 and 92.9 has news and weather at the top of every hour, 24 hours a day.
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1: Up next, the spirit world. Ellie Pichette joins us again. 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

0: And welcome back. 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Her book is called Hitching a Ride, A Guide to Earthbound Spirits and How They Affect You. Ellie, welcome back. How have you been?
1: Oh, hi, George. It's good to reconnect with you. I've been great. How are you doing?
0: All is good. I'm looking forward to this. This is such an amazing topic. How'd you get involved in this?
1: Destiny, my friend. Just destiny. It wasn't something I went looking for. It was a part of my path which unfolded.
0: You were born for this, weren't you?
1: Yes.
0: You've talked about millions of people suffering negative effects of deceased spirits attached to them without their knowledge. How did that ever happen?
1: How did what happen? That millions of people are dealing attached with negative entities? Yeah. Well, that's a good question. Based on experience and just living life and dealing with people professionally as well as personally, I have realized over time, and a colleague who also does this work has realized, that most people have some type of energetic attachment, but they don't realize it. Sometimes it, they can be so subtle while they're draining the person's energy, but they don't realize, you know, that they might have an attachment, because the main reason is that our society does not share the awareness or the information about attachments. So everything, it's a very medical, traditional medical model. And that's why I wrote the book, to increase the awareness of the public.
0: Well, good for you. What exactly is a negative attachment, Ellie?
1: Well, it's it could be earthbound spirit, it could be a demon. There are, you know, other types of negative attachments. Basically, they will attach to a person energetically, and because the individual can't see, you know, can't see them, they're not in physical form, they tend to disregard them. But the problem is that they do drain a person's energy. They'll make emotional and or physical symptoms and issues worse than they, you know, normally would be if there weren't any attachments. That they're a bad parasite, and demons are worse than earthbound spirits because they have a destructive, very negative intention, which is to create trauma, drama, chaos, just like the way it happens in the underworld.
0: How does the person who's attached know that it's an entity like that and not some kind of illness or something?
1: Well, it can manifest as illness, and it can make it an actual illness that is there worse. So the way they would find out is maybe reading a book like mine or someone else's that is on this topic, and finding a person who deals with negative entities. I offer a consultation so that, you know, people don't have to feel obligated, and they can ask me questions before taking the next step, which would be, you know, booking a session and having me remove whatever's with them.
0: Is it easy or difficult to get rid of a negative spirit?
1: Well, the easiest one to get rid of is an earthbound spirit, which is a person who died and kind of globbed on to the host. and those get sent to the light. A demon is also pretty easy for me to remove. I've been doing that for a long time as well. And, you know, it's really about knowing where they need to go and where they want to go. So a demon wants to go back to the underworld. Like I said, where there's chaos, drama, trauma, and that's why they create this on the earth plane. Earthbound spirit, which is a person who died and either doesn't, you know, is afraid to move on. Maybe they grew up with, you know, in a family that had a strong religious practice with a lot of shame. And so they're afraid, you know, that they're going to have to, be pulled to the, have their feet, what's that expression? Have their feet drawn to the carpet. Sorry, it's a little bit late. But anyway, so, you know, so someone like myself will intervene, will talk with the earthbound spirit and reassure it, let it know that, you know, that they're going to the light so that they can move on and not be stuck. As long as they're on the earth plane, as long as they're with a person, you know, attached or inside, initially they'll hover around them, but then it doesn't take too long for them to actually go inside the person. So once I let them know that they're going to become unstuck and they'll be able to move on as a soul, they're willing to go and they appreciate the help.
0: What person generally is liable to get hit by a negative attachment? What kind of person?
1: A person who has a lot of negative thoughts, maybe the habitual negative thoughts that started in childhood, hearing their parents who might have been negative, growing up in a household that is abusive or neglectful, toxic. You know, these will create a weaker person fundamentally. And even though they seem like they can function on the outside, on the inside, they're not that strong. So the weaker a person is due to, you know, shaming or abuse or neglect, the weaker they are, the more susceptible they become to attracting negative entities.
0: Can they feel the attachment hit them when it comes into their system?
1: That's a good question, George. Sometimes, you know, sometimes they do. So sometimes they'll remember a specific incident or being in a certain place and feeling like something entered them, often through their head, and that's when things start to change.
0: Where do people get your book, Ellie, Hitching a Ride?
1: Oh, they can find it on Amazon or on my website, phoenixrisinghealing.com.
0: You've got a number of case studies in there. Share a few with us about what happened to some people.
1: Yeah. Well, there was a woman with a gallbladder issue, and she had scheduled surgery. She was told by the medical field that she needed to have her gallbladder removed because she was having pain and very uncomfortable symptoms. And this was all of a sudden. She was actually very healthy, very mindful about how and what she ate. And so this was way out of the norm for her to even, you know, have to have a surgery for something that had never been an issue. So anyway, she called me and we did a session. And as I scanned her physically, I saw it was like a demonic entity wrapped around her gallbladder.
0: Oh my.
1: And that was the root of the problem. And I removed it during the session, and all of her symptoms subsided. So she didn't have to have the surgery. And, you know, she was very grateful, because look at it this way. You know, even if she went in and had the surgery, the entity that was with her could just jump onto another organ. So what is she going to do? You know, start removing her, you know, organs because there's an entity there? So anyway, that was very helpful. And yeah.
0: Can you generally remove a negative spirit that quickly?
1: Often. Yeah. I mean, I've gotten faster over the years at removing entities, and sometimes I can even, you know, remove, if it's only, it depends how many there are. If there's only one or two, I can remove them and then still do a full emotional clearing. So say the person has a core issue of depression, or grief, or low self-esteem, you know, if it's only one or two negative entities, and I can get rid of those, then I can also do a full clearing. So clients really, they get quite a bit, you know, every session.
0: How about another story you can share with us? That first one was great.
1: Oh, thanks. Yeah, there was an insurance agent who, her husband all of a sudden started, you know, shutting down. He was very depressed. He was full of negative thoughts. And she couldn't figure out what, you know, what had caused these changes in his personality. So she came to me and, you know, wanted to see if I had a sense of what was going on. And so when I tuned in to her husband, and their house remotely, so all the work I do is remote, I saw that there were two demons and two boys, two male spirits of teenage boys. Now, it turns out that the boys had died in a car crash. And as the insurance agent, they basically showed up at her office when she was dealing with the families and all the insurance information. And believe it or not, they actually followed her home and took up residence in her house and in the bedroom. So yeah, it was quite interesting. So I removed the two demons, and then I removed the two earthbound spirits, the two boys, and her husband had a complete change. In fact, I could read a quick passage, if you like, of the change.
0: Sure, go ahead.
1: Yeah, so this is from the book. Okay, the next day, I checked in with Marlene to see how things were going with her husband, since I had cleared the demons and earthbound spirits from their bedroom. Marlene was happy to report, "The house feels lighter. This morning I got a kiss, a smile, a smoothie, and some conversation." Marlene had needed to take medication herself in order to sleep the past 4 years. Since my work with her, the last 2 months, she has been able to sleep without medication. So I did a follow-up with her a couple months later, and she told me she didn't need the medication anymore because everything was restored to, you know, calm and peaceful, and her husband was doing so much better.
0: Ellie, are any of the spirit attachments ever benevolent, kind, where things are just nice?
1: I wouldn't say that, you know, that there's usually some kind of a need on their part. You know, either they're there because of fear of moving on, because of their upbringing and what they were told would happen on the other side, or you know, they just plant their feet and decide that they're not going to move on. So no matter what, when a person has an earthbound spirit attachment, it's always a drain on their energy and it's never good. You know what, when they're nice, when they're benevolent, when they're good and being of service is after they've gone to the light. And when they come back, you know, after they've done their life process, their life review from their past life. So that there's a number of steps that a soul goes through on the other side, processing the life that they just had before they can come back and visit their loved ones and their relatives. And when they do that, when they do go through the process, then they can be helpful. You know, then it's good to have them around. They can give guidance and support. It's very different from being stuck as an earthbound soul here. Does that make sense?
0: It does, indeed. Can a child get hit with a negative attachment?
1: Very much so. The youngest that I've worked with children is probably, oh boy, 8 months.
0: You're an 8 kidding. Month year eight, old. No. 8 months? Oh my God.
1: Yeah.
0: Now, how do you know that an 8 month has a negative attachment to it?
1: Well, the mother had one herself, and the baby picked up one. So the mother having it, having all that, a lot of negativity.
0: During the pregnancy?
1: Well, during the pregnancy, yeah, and after. She had a lot of trauma in her life. So I removed it from the demon. I removed the demon from the baby as well as her. And it improved, but she needed a lot more work. She needed, you know, the emotional clearings that I do. And, you know, so as far as your answer, as far as your question about the youngest, that was the youngest. I've also worked with 3-year-olds. You know, one was a little boy who was very violent, and he was becoming more and more violent, even though he was only like 3 or 3.5. And he was very dark. Do you know what I mean? Like, George, you know how you can tell when a person is has
0: evil,
1: a lot of light around them, right? And then other people have like this darkness. He had a lot of darkness, and he was violent and aggressive. And so the mother asked me what was going on with him. And he had a demon also. And besides that, what I picked up on was that he had reincarnated from being a violent soldier during the Holocaust. And I could really see the personality coming through of that soldier.
0: And he kept a lot of that with him then, didn't he?
1: Yeah.
0: All right, stay with us, Ellie. We're going to take a short break. We'll come back and chat more about these attachments and negative spirits. We'll take calls next hour with Ellie Pichette. She'll also do readings for us, both in spiritual medium or psychic. I'll explain that later on.
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1: We'll take calls next hour with Ellie Pichette as we talk about negative attachments in the spirit world. 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
4: Whether it's physical activity, obesity, diet, smoking, low on hormones, stress, sleep disorders, or your age can be supported by reducing inflammation and aiding the body to heal itself appropriately. 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And that is the purpose of ImmuStem and AdaptiStem together, supporting the body to be the best it can be.
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0: And welcome back, George Norrie, along with Ellie Paget. Ellie's website is linked up at coasttocoastam.com. Ellie, generally, who comes to you first? The victim, the person who has been hit with a negative influence, or a friend or loved one of that person who says, there's something wrong with my wife, my husband?
1: Both. They both come to me. Sometimes a spouse will, like you just said, notice that there are some personality changes with their spouse, and they might be wondering if there's some type of attachment that has happened. It's pretty obvious to me, and this is, I want the listeners to know this, that one of the key signs of a person having one or more attachments is sudden personality changes, increased anger, rage sometimes, increased depression or grief, emotions that become, they seem over the top for the situation. That's always a clear sign. And, the person might have some of these core issues, anger, depression, anxiety, and they'll have a certain baseline, but it's when they become a lot more pronounced that there's probably an earthbound spirit or possibly a demon attached. Does that make sense?
0: So you do weigh the possibility that the person may have some kind of mental issue, right? In addition to the attachment?
1: Yeah, I prefer to use the term emotional compared to mental. Mental is like a brain thing, whereas
0: kind of
1: emotional.
0: Clinical.
1: Yeah, it's very clinical, medical model. Someone who has emotional issues will be at a, they'll experience those issues at, like I said, at a certain baseline. But when they become more extreme or exacerbated, that is suspect of something that has attached to them.
0: Ellie, how do you handle the skeptic who says, he's just nuts?
1: I don't think they would say that about someone that they really cared about. That's judgment, right? Instead of wanting to explore what might be going on.
0: Sure.
1: To say someone is nuts or just dismiss them is very judgmental. And we really want to try to not judge each other, not judge ourselves. That's one of the biggest problems in our society is, we're quick to judge and dismiss rather than say, hey, I wonder what's going on here. Because, George, one of my favorite sayings to myself is, there's a story behind every story. And if you take the time to look and to listen, which is what I do naturally as an intuitive, I'll get to the bottom of almost anything. It's like being a psychic detective.
0: When you deal with the individuals, have you ever had somebody just break down in front of you, crying?
1: Oh, often. Yeah. They actually feel safe. When we meet, when we talk, their deepest feelings will come up during the session, and that they will cry. But by the end of the session, they're feeling much better, much lighter, freer. Yeah.
0: You've almost got to be a psychiatrist too at the same time, don't you?
1: Well, again, that's medical model. A client that I had years ago, he picked up a really bad demon at his psychiatrist's office.
0: Oh, gosh.
1: So, yeah. And what do they do? Psychiatrists are not, they're counterintuitive. They're not trained to intuit, to lean into their own intuition or sensitivity. They really just prescribe drugs, and their attitude, a lot of times, not all of them, but a lot of times their attitude is, well, let's try this. Let's dummy you down a little more with this drug, this medication, and see if you're more manageable. You know what I mean? I'm sure you know what I mean.
0: Is there a personality, Ellie, that is more apt to get a negative spirit?
1: That's a good question. Negative thoughts, negative attitude, the lower emotions, anxiety, grief, depression, those tendencies are more likely to attract a negative entity.
0: We have a guest,
1: So,
0: Joseph
1: yeah.
0: Gallenberger, who is a professor, and he does experiments on negativity. And what he
1: Oh,
0: does is he takes people to Las Vegas in groups of two, negative people and positive people, and he picks them for the group. And he says almost every time, probably every time, the negative people come back losers, the positive people come back winners.
1: Yeah, that
0: And
1: makes a lot of sense.
0: I wonder how many of those negative people have spirit attachments on them.
1: That's true. On top of having a negative attitude, probably to begin with. But you're absolutely right, George. What we put out, we get back. So if we're putting out negativity, we're more likely to attract negativity. If we're putting out a positive vibe and, we're full of light, then we're more likely to attract the same. That's a really good example.
0: Can an individual get rid of the spirit on their own?
1: Not so much. Once in a while I'll have a client who seems to have a pattern of attracting negative entities, and when it feels like the right thing to do, in their case, I will teach them how to remove them, because it might be part of their journey is learning how to do that and going through that as a form of self-empowerment. But for the most part, people don't keep attracting negative entities once I clear them. Now that the best way to ensure, I guess, that people don't keep attracting negative entities is by, after I clear them initially, and they do not come back. They once they're gone, once they go to the light, they're off. They're unstuck, and they're going through their process, so they don't return. Same thing with demons; they don't return either. But what I like to do is help clients after I remove the entities by clearing the emotional issues and patterns that are making them more susceptible to attracting entities. So every time I do a clearing on an emotional issue, what grief, depression, anxiety, a phobia, they become stronger. I also balance them every session and raise their vital life force. So the work, the healing work I do is really profound in the sense that it does strengthen them, strengthens their whole being. And that's really the best way to prevent other entities from attaching.
0: Ellie, I'm an animal lover, but every once in a while you'll come across an animal that's just vicious, just mean, compared to some of the other ones that are out there. And I've always wondered if they were treated badly as a puppy, if they were beaten as a puppy, something happened to them. But is it conceivable that an animal can get possessed as well by a negative spirit?
1: It is conceivable. It does happen, but it's pretty rare. If you animals that are afraid or angry, like you say, vicious, or aggressive. It usually has to do with their programming, whether as puppies or as, you know, even adult dogs. So it's usually the way that they were treated that they'll, because that's not their nature, just like it's not human beings' nature to be mean or aggressive. You know, these things are learned, and they're also imprinted energetically by the environment that, whether it's an animal grows up in or a person.
0: Kind of reminds me of Stephen King's Pet Sematary, doesn't it?
1: It does, yeah.
0: What recommendation would you give to people listening to you right now that suspect there's a problem with a friend?
1: Well, they could either call me. I don't do consultations. I stopped doing consultations for entities. I mostly do consultations for emotional issues and physical conditions. But, you know, I would make an exception with your show if they say that, you know, they heard about me through you, through George. I would do a phone consultation with, you know, with folks that think they might have some type of a negative entity.
0: Why did you generally stop doing that in the first place?
1: Well, because by the time a person contacts me, you know, and is describing, you know, negative entities or the symptoms of negative attachments, that they have some awareness of it, it's pretty likely that they actually do have these entities, one or more. And so they might as well just book a session and have me, you know, remove it or them, rather than, you know, just talk about it further.
0: Are spirits and ghosts one of the same, or are they different?
1: They are the same. You know, in our society, we tend to think of ghosts as inhabiting a house, you know, being in some type of a house or business. And a spirit is, I mean, that's what they are, right? A ghost is a earthbound spirit that has not left, that has maybe gotten stuck or say, you know, they're attached to a house that they died in that they loved very much. And, you know, I had one client who had tried to have a ghost /spirit removed from his house for over 30 years and had all kinds of, yeah, all kinds of consultants. She would hide his phone. She would hide his keys. She would do other things. And I was able to remove her in a couple of sessions. So, you know, it's not like I'm compassionate when I'm dealing with spirits that have become earthbound, because it's not a positive thing for them. It's certainly not positive for the person they've attached to, or, you know, if it's a house that a ghost is inhabiting because he or she, you know, is attached to the house, then, you know, it's a freeing for them to release them. So, you know, you mentioned at one point ghost tours. I actually went on a ghost tour on Cape Cod, and I would hang back a little bit and release every ghost that was in the house that they wanted people to see, because I don't see it as entertainment. It's a much deeper issue than, it's not always about us getting entertained, right? It's about us being able to help others that need help.
0: Fascinating indeed. And people can email you through your website, phoenixrisinghealing.com.
1: Yeah.
0: And where do we get your book, Hitching a Ride?
1: On the website, phoenixrisinghealing.com, or on Amazon. Yeah, people love the book, George, and it makes me happy every time someone tells me they read the book, they're reading the book, they absolutely love it, and they're not even a reader. And, you know, so mission accomplished as far as putting the information in a way that people would receive it, would enjoy it, and would learn from it.
0: When we come back in a moment with Ellie Pichette, we'll take phone calls, general questions about the negative spirits. If you want a reading, ask her a specific question. And we'll be back in a moment on Coast to Coast AM.
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0: 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We knew confidently they're going to get what they need for life.
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0: news this hour from Town Hall. I'm John Scott. President Trump considering joining Saudi Arabia's strikes on Iran-backed Houthi rebels following the attacks on the Riyadh airport over the weekend. NBC's Keir Simmons reports the images of the attack are terrifying.
1: A blast on security cameras and then passengers running for their lives, leaving bags and belongings strewn around, and part of the ceiling in another image being seen to fall onto people in that Terminal 4 of the King Khaled Airport.
0: Saturday's attack left at least 13 people dead, including one American, injured more than 300 others. The airport was struck again on Sunday. That caused a fire and several injuries. In a post on X, the Houthis issued a warning to travelers about using Saudi airports, calling them vulnerable to attack. The president told reporters he's weighing his options. After a trip to Ohio on Monday, President Trump will join Senator Dan Sullivan tonight for a rally in Wasilla, Alaska. President Trump says he's looking into firing Ambassador Kimberly Guilfoyle following allegations of misconduct.
2: Speaking with reporters Monday, President Trump said he was not happy with the ex-fiancée of Donald Trump Jr., now the U.S. ambassador to Greece, after it was reported last week by the Wall Street Journal Guilfoyle had asked major Trump donor Eric Dieters to pay a $100,000 credit card bill via wire transfer to avoid a paper trail. Dieters was the organizer of the conservative-themed Freedom Fest in Kentucky, canceled this year after disappointing VIP ticket sales. I'm Scott Carr.
0: An incident at Six Flags over Georgia, responsible for one death, at least four injuries. It happened on the Goliath roller coaster. The accident occurred Monday afternoon. The cause of the accident is still under investigation. Police have not confirmed witness accounts that the man fell from the coaster after being launched from his seat. More on these stories from townhall.com.
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9: From the KTOC's Route 66 Broadband Weather Center, I'm Ella Campbell. Right now, we're at 62 degrees here in Needles with clear skies, dropping to around 53 before sunrise. Up in Bullhead City, it's 64 and clear, and Oatman's coming in at 59. Tomorrow looks sunny with a high near 77 and an overnight low around 49. 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

0: Welcome back, George Norrie, along with Ellie Pichette. Ellie, once you move a spirit from an entity, from a person to wherever they go, into the light, where do they go? Where do they end up? Are you there? I think you're muted, Ellie. Unmute yourself. She may have disappeared, so we'll try to get her back. The spirit world has gotten her, but let's go to the phones. I'll do some open lines with you until we find Ellie Pichette. Let's go to Cornelius in Louisiana. Hello there, Corny.
1: Yeah, I'm surprised you didn't call me the devil himself there, George.
0: would I do that to you?
1: Oh, yeah, you would. George, this is the strangest thing, because I'm telling you, sometimes I call the show just like I tried to call with Richard Sherrod August the 1st. That phone just messed up. And so, I got a new phone now. And I want to thank Megan and JD for mentioning me and stuff last week. But, George, that's the spirit world. It's messing. She ain't muted.
2: Okay. Can you hear me now? Yes. Can you hear me?
1: She's back.
0: You're okay. Back. Yeah, just hold on for a second. We have a caller for a second. Hold on, Ellie. Go ahead, Cordy.
1: Yeah, George, I want to talk to her.
0: All right, she's there. Good. You still there, Ellie?
2: I'm still here, yes.
0: The spirit's got you.
2: Well, I hope not.
0: All right, you have Cornelius on the line from Louisiana who has a question for you. Go
2: Hi,
0: ahead,
2: Cornelius. What you got?
1: Ellie, good morning to you. Look, good
2: morning.
1: They call me the God, Guns of Gold Man, the Bible Bullets and Beans Man down here in Voodoo, Hoodoo, and Udoo, Louisiana, where there's plenty of meat eats and treats, and this being Halloween season and stuff. And I was talking to Tommy, and I hope and pray Richard gets through from Kansas City, Missouri, because he really needs to talk to you. I know you say that you remove these dark entities and spirits and devils and stuff like that, but I read the Bible, and my parents, they beat that into me and Bible basic instructions before leaving Earth. And I know you believe in reincarnation because you say this child had a spirit of a Holocaust soldier or something like that. But I want to know, do you think AI could be this Antichrist intelligence that they mention in the Bible? And do you think maybe that we're in the end times with all these demon spirits and stuff? You see where these police officers are getting murdered by these people and stuff and just going crazy and what's happening in France and stuff. So do you believe we're in the end times of maybe AI, maybe the Antichrist intelligence? God bless you, Emily. God bless you, Georgia. God bless America.
0: Is it end times for us, Ellie? Ellie, are you
2: no,
0: there?
2: I am, George. We're in very challenging times. I wouldn't say it's the end times unless we're talking about, you know, things ending the way they have been and then there being a new start eventually. But we're not really there yet as far as I think we are still processing a really challenging time on Earth.
0: Ellie, one of the questions I was asking you before I could not find you was, When you clear the negative spirit from the person, where does that entity go?
2: I send it to the light, right? I send them to the light so that they can become unstuck and free to continue in their journey as a soul. And then when they've gone through their process, you know, they can either come back and guide their loved ones or their loved one or move on, you know, return in another life that they might, well, that they would agree to in a contract. And every time that the soul comes to the earth, there are soul lessons that we're here to learn, to help our soul progress and expand. So, you know, it depends on that person and when they will come back, or you know, if their family needs their support for a while, it might take longer for them to reincarnate. And it's not a bad thing. Everything goes the way it's meant to.
0: Are all these attachments, did they once live in a human body?
2: Yeah, earthbound spirits were all in a human body until they died, and then, you know, they were either in shock, like with a tragic car accident or a heart attack. A sudden death is one way that earthbound spirits become earthbound. They're confused. You know, they haven't had a chance to prepare to go to the light, and so their process is disrupted. And that's one way that people can get stuck here. So, you know, a really good question for folks who've lost someone dear to them is to ask, you know, ask me, you know, did he or she go to the light, or is he or she stuck, and do they need assistance moving on? That's a really, really good question to find the answer to.
0: We're going west of the Rockies with Linda in California, and she wants a reading. Hello, Linda.
3: Hi, George. I can't believe I'm talking to you.
0: You
3: And
0: got
3: hi, Ellie.
0: through.
2: Hi, Linda.
3: Hi. I was wondering if you could have contact or something with a good friend of mine that just passed away, and to see if she's okay. I think she is, but I'm not sure.
2: Yeah, when did she pass, and what's her name?
3: She passed on Saturday, and her name is Dodie.
2: Dodie. Let's see. Give me a second.
0: What did she pass on, Linda? What did she
3: Oh,
0: die
3: she
0: of?
3: had a bunch of different medical issues than she had for a while, but congestive heart failure and high blood pressure and all that, but she just was tired, I think.
0: Yeah, it's not easy losing a friend.
3: No, it's not, and I've lost three in the last month.
0: Oh,
2: Ooh,
0: not.
2: that's a lot.
3: Yeah.
0: Go ahead, Ellie.
2: Yeah, I'm checking.
3: Yeah, in
2: She
3: fact,
2: actually, yeah,
3: today is her
2: Linda, I'm
3: birthday.
2: getting that she actually did go to the light. And she was prepared. She had time to prepare for that. And like you say, she was tired.
3: Yeah.
2: So that's positive. And when once she does her life process, she'll come back and visit you.
3: I know. I'm sure she will. I'm just been so, like I said, three friends in a month, less than a month actually is a bit much.
2: Well, it is a lot. And you know, you could always sign up for a reading with me for a 30-minute or a 60-minute on the website if you'd like me to connect further, you know, with her or with your other two.
3: Okay.
0: All right, thanks, Linda. I appreciate it. When you make a connection, Ellie, how do you know you've clicked like that?
2: I douse a lot and I muscle test. And so I get confirmation, you know, and I'll keep going until I do get confirmation.
0: What do you douse with? What do you use?
2: I use a pendulum. I also use dowsing rods, you know, whatever is needed, whatever will be most useful for the client.
0: What is it of, like the pendulum is almost like a lie detector test where you could write down yes or no and hold the pendulum in the middle and it'll go yes or no depending on what questions you ask somebody. What does that?
2: That's a good question. I've been using it for so long, so many years that you know it starts swinging almost immediately when I pick it up, and when I tune into the question that the person is asking, it's kind of like tuning into a radio station, you know, where it's fuzzy at first, but then it gets clearer and clearer. It's about clarity.
0: And it all depends on whether you're using a Sea Crane radio or not.
2: Yes.
0: Let's go to Billy in Glendale, California. Hi, Billy.
4: Hey, Hey, George, brother, how you doing? Hey, Ellie, sister. Ellie, sister, I wanted a reading on a regarding an ex-girlfriend of mine.
2: Okay.
4: Okay.
0: Is she alive, Billy?
4: Yes, she's alive. She's alive. Anyway, okay. My ex-girlfriend, Billy, whom I grew up with, she was raised in a house of domestic violence, and over, and that's it eventually led to the end of our, you know, destruction of our relationship. Over a 36-year period, her personality has changed for the worst, and now at 44, emotionally, she's a monster. I don't even recognize her anymore. Can I ask you for some clarity? What happened to her?
2: Oh, sounds like she got inundated with at least one entity, spirit attachment. But, you know, when you say she's a monster, like I pay attention to the words that people use, that would indicate a demon.
0: Do all the spirits that are attached, do they communicate with you as well, Ellie?
2: Well, when I start communicating with them, that they will usually respond. So, you know, that's an important part of my work, is being able to diagnose that there's an entity. Then I find out what kind it is. You know, is it a random earthbound spirit? Is it a karmic spirit attachment? And if it's karmic, it's a little bit more involved. Then they, you know, it means that they have a grievance, and they have found the person that they've attached to, who they recognize as the soul that did them wrong in a previous life. So I have my own unique process of taking the client through hearing and understanding what the karmic spirit is upset with them about, and then having them make amends. And then they're usually willing to go. But again, it's kind of a sacred, process of acknowledging the pain of the karmic spirit that has attached to the person. And then once the amends are made, they're usually willing to go. And so it's really a healing for both that spirit and for the person who they've been attached to, probably harassing. That's in my book, Hitching a Ride, you know, talking about the difference between between karmic and random earthbound spirits.
0: What is the longest time period do you think a spirit has attached itself to somebody?
2: What was that, George?
0: What is the longest time period that a spirit has attached itself to somebody?
2: Oh, probably 20 to 30 years, I'd say.
0: Wow.
2: A guy, yeah. Oh, yeah. A karmic spirit found a guy who had killed him in a past life when the guy was colonial. He was a white settler, and the spirit, the person that he killed, was a Native American, and he left him there to die in the field. And the Native asked him to just, you know, give him a bullet to his head to end his suffering, and he laughed and rode away. And so that Indian spirit found the soul of the person who had killed him and treated him, you know, so inhumanely, and tortured him for over 30 years in this life. And the worst thing that he, I guess the climax of what he did to hurt him, of what the Native American spirit did to hurt the client, my client, was he got him to climb a tree and pushed him off, and he actually broke his back. It was pretty intense. So it was quite a process that, you know, I took them both through as far as healing and sharing the story of what the Native was upset about, and then my client making a sincere amends, and he was willing to leave. The spirit was willing to leave after that. It was really beautiful, actually.
0: Does the spirit ever leave and go into another human?
2: You mean go to the light and then go into a human?
0: No, straight to another human. Does it ever happen like that?
2: It does. Yeah, it does. They'll usually hang around for a while and see if that's the person that they want to attach to. And then because they're energy, pure energy form, they can easily go into the person that they're, you know, feeling drawn to. It could be someone who reminds them of someone that they liked when they were on the earth plane. It could be someone who has certain habits that they had, like smoking or drinking. And when they go back into this person who they don't know, actually, but they know that they drink or they smoke. And so when they go into their physical body, they can actually enjoy the pleasure of drinking and smoking again, if that makes sense.
0: Well, talking with Ellie Pichette, her book is called Hitching a Ride, A Guide to Earthbound Spirits and How They Affect You. How big is the book, Ellie?
2: How big is it size-wise?
0: Yeah. How many pages?
2: Oh, it's about a little over 200.
0: That's pretty good size.
2: Yeah, 228. People love it, George. People who say that they don't even read, you know, they can't put it down once they start reading it. They really enjoy it. It makes me very happy.
0: How did you get these 16-plus stories of individuals?
2: Oh, there's a lot more than 16 stories in the book. Lots of case studies of all different types. And, you know, through my work, those are based on probably 16 to 18 years worth of my work diagnosing, dialoguing with, and removing negative entities like demons and earthbound spirits.
0: Have you ever had a spirit come at you?
2: Once in a while in the past, but, you know, it's part of the... it's not a double-edged sword, but, you know, if I didn't understand what it feels like to be attacked, then it would be hard for me to have compassion for those that are dealing with that. You know what I mean?
0: Absolutely. We're going to take a short break with Ellie Pichette and come back and take final calls in a moment on Coast to Coast AM.
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1: 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It's going to be an amazing program. And then later on, Ross Allison joins us to talk about ghosts and haunted prisons on Coast to Coast. Beyond Belief, that's one of our television shows, and we've got many episodes for you to watch.
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0: And welcome back, George Norrie with Ellie Pichette. Our final segment here is we're talking about negative spirits and attachments. Since you've been doing this work, what's the one key takeaway you would hope everybody would listen to tonight, Ellie?
1: I would hope that they would, just have more of an awareness that negative entities really do exist. There's not just, some people believe in guides and angels, but they think that, that there's only the positive. Well, that's not realistic. What's realistic is that they're just like there are guides and angels. There are also spirits who become stuck on the earth plane. There are demons that, there's the good, the light and the dark, like with everything, right? So I guess the best takeaway would be just to have, hopefully for the audience, to have more awareness that if they have a certain emotional or physical symptom or issue that is getting worse, they might want to consider doing a consultation with me to find out if they actually have a negative entity that is contributing to the problem. Because if they don't find that out, then they're going to just be running in circles.
0: What would you say is the most rewarding aspect of what you do?
1: Setting people free. Setting them free from pain and from the sadness that, or depression, or feeling stuck, shut down, whatever it is. Like, people who are grieving often become very shut down, and that can last for years, but it doesn't have to. I can actually clear a person's grief in two sessions, sometimes in as little as one, and bring them to peace about the person they lost. And that's probably my favorite thing to do, because it's such a dramatic difference, for a person to go from grieving about the person they lost to, to peace and really just remembering the good memories. Huge difference.
0: Let's go to final calls. Let's go to Eric in Nevada City, California, on the wild card line. Hello, Eric.
2: How you doing, George?
0: Great, thank you.
2: I'd like to give a shout out to your screener, Tom, and the one last night, I believe it was Gina.
0: Gina last night?
2: Sweetheart. I mean, both of them, Tom, too. I mean, he's a great guy.
0: Great staff.
2: Appreciate it. I need to ask Ellie, and it's going to take me a second or two to lay this out, whether I have an attachment or not. From the time I was a kid, I mean, my nickname when I was really young was Happy, because I would guess I was a really happy kid. And then I started into school and had a interesting kindergarten teacher, and then put into a class where I was beaten solid for a year because I shouldn't have been in there, and came out with a label of troublemaker, and everything went downhill after that. And to fast forward 36 years ago, I had my most severe break, and I've had a lot of broken bones. Right arm was set twice with no anesthetic. Left arm broke. Right foot three times. Left foot four times. And all but a compound fracture in my right leg. And now I got neuropathy and $1 million worth of health insurance, and I was butchered. The bones in the leg aren't lined up. They're overlapped. It wasn't done right. And I've been in agonizing pain for 36 years, and it's got to where I got about the energy of a slug, and a dead slug to boot. I have to fight to get myself out of bed just to do my normal, shopping and take care of the stray cats that I feed up here. I lost my border collie, Coco, to bad dog food. Two cans killed him. And, I mean, that dog was the biggest reason I got out of bed in the morning. And if I don't have an attachment on me, or I'm not completely stark raving mad by now, I guess I never will be. But I'd like to know how to get rid of this thing and maybe have a little bit of a life instead of an existence. I mean, God, from the time I was 5 years old starting into school, I prayed for death, and I finally gave up and my mid-20s because it was never happening. So I just kept on fighting the way my mother taught me to do. But this has just gotten ridiculous.
1: Eric, what I'm getting is that I'm not picking up on any kind of a negative attachment. What I'm getting with you is that your soul is doing a lot of work this life, and the fact that you were really, really happy, and then you started going through these challenges, like getting beat up, and then all the physical issues. It feels more like soul expansion to me, in a nutshell. And so I wouldn't need to remove an attachment with you, but I could help you with the physical pain and also the depression that I'm picking up on. Is that correct?
2: I try not to have any depression. I just have to realize that this has been a brutal existence, and I have to keep going no matter what. I suppose there might be some depression in there. I don't know. I mean, I haven't given up yet. I'm still fighting. My biggest problem is I would love to have a session with you, but I exist in poverty and filth. I have very little money. I don't even make it halfway through the month. I'm a professional at doing without. So I guess it's a good thing I don't have a fancy lifestyle.
1: Yeah.
0: That helps.
1: Well, if you decide to have a consultation, you can sign up for a free consultation, 20 minutes on the website, and I'll be happy to talk with you and give you a little bit more maybe clarity and encouragement. But my sense is that you've really been doing a lot of growth, and that it's not by accident, that there's no coincidences. So please start giving yourself some credit for what you've been through.
0: Do you think he's brought this on himself?
1: No, it's not that he's brought it on. I think that it's probably part of his, a big part of his soul contract that he agreed to before he incarnated. The thing is, George, that we can agree before we reincarnate to really difficult soul lessons, and then when we get here, when we arrive on the earth plane, it's like we have amnesia. We don't remember what we agreed to, and so that's something that I can see with people is, what they might have agreed to, and the reason for certain things happening, like what Eric has been describing. I can help him have a completely different perspective on it that I think is a lot more positive, and that's just what I'm getting. That's what I'm intuiting. I hope that's helpful, Eric.
0: Sure is. Mayette's in New York. Go ahead, Mayette.
3: Yes, wonderful, George, wonderful, Tommy, and salute to Gina. I think she's in Arizona. She's not an often caller, but I want to send what she always said, love and light to the beloved community. Ellie, you remind me of a very precious and who kept the family history, my cousin, first cousin, Ellie. First of all, my first question is your educated guess of approximately percentage of U.S. population, because I imagine with different demographics or different cultural beliefs and conditioning, it might be different, but percentage of people who are dealing with these negative entities. Second, I want to know, and George, please help me out for her to have my questions, the role of anger, okay? It seems to me that it's unbelievable. I mean, I wasn't cognizant, too young during the McCarthy era, but I understand that our present political climate is worse than that, where, you know, everyone was accusing everyone. And lastly,
0: we can only take those two right now, Maya, because of time. Go ahead, Ellie.
1: Yeah, so hi, Maya. In answer to your first question, I'd say at least 70% of the population have some type of negative entity. In answer to your second question about, you asked about the role of anger in society, pretty much. Was that your question?
0: Yeah. So,
1: you know, I don't think that anger ever really serves a purpose unless say a child is, you know, being threatened, or in serious danger, or is, you know, abused, or animals are abused. I think anger is appropriate, but free-flowing anger that, you know, people are just expressing, you know, driving or, you know, people need to have more control over themselves and over their emotions and be responsible.
0: Let's go to Rick in Massachusetts. Welcome, Rick. Go ahead.
4: Hey, George. Hey, Ellie. Good morning.
0: Hi.
4: Great to get through. I have a quick story. I know we're running short on time. I definitely had an attachment at some point. I'm a paranormal investigator and an empath. I went to a haunted location in 2018, and I never like to sleep anywhere because I always feel like my guard is down, and I made the mistake of falling asleep there. But it almost like it fooled my intuition because I'm so used to, you know, being an empath. I feel everyone's energy. I feel places. And I got there and I was totally comfortable. It took my guard down. When I left, I was extremely angry. It was had a really bad attitude. It was me to my wife, just hair trigger, anger. And I could tell I wasn't myself. I had to fight it. And one time, so I actually got a picture of it from when I leaned out of the place I was sleeping in the bedroom. There was a woman at the event who took a picture. And when I looked at the picture later, you could see a black arm around me grabbing onto me. And so I know that I've gotten rid of the, you know, that anger and that type of attitude, but I've had a lot of health issues and just bad luck over the last, you know, 8 to 10 years. So I don't know if that's something that's causing it. I mean, I got to the point where I was like so angry at it, quote unquote, that I challenged it, and I started swearing at it and saying it had no power. And next thing I know, I had burn marks on my back, and I had 3 bite marks on my back. So wow. I'm assuming it was a pretty nasty attachment. I never thought that, you know, you read about Amityville Horror and all that, and you like, you know, they say, well, maybe someone took them over and made them do that. And I never believed it was possible. But after what I went through, I said, yeah, if I was a negative person, it would have really, leaned into it. But I just don't know if it's still a piece of it there, or it's still causing me an illness or what, you know?
1: Yeah, I'm getting in your case, Rick, that there is an attachment. It feels like a demon. And, you know, a demon will do things like put scratch marks on your back, you know, physical and other physical signs. And so I would, you might want to schedule a consultation by phone. You can sign up for that on the website, and I can help you get rid of this thing.
0: Do these spirits, Ellie, get violent sometimes?
1: Oh, yeah. Yeah, they do. And they'll increase, like I said, if a person has a propensity for anger, you know, an earthbound spirit who had issues with anger will increase the host's anger. So they'll bring it up to another level, which is one of the ways that, you know, one of the signs to look for is that negative emotions become worse, become more intense. And I was going to say with Billy, if he's still listening.
0: He's listening.
1: With his ex-girlfriend, you know, a lot of times people will have me clear one or more entities for someone that they care about. just because they care about them. And I can do that remotely, working with just with the picture. And I can also heal emotional issues that way, just working with a picture and some real basic information. Works just as well as in person. I hope that helps.
0: Ellie, give out your website if you would.
1: PhoenixRisingHealing.com.
0: And the name of the book?
1: Name of the book is Hitching a Ride, A Guide to Earthbound Spirits and How They Affect You.
0: Great. Thanks, Ellie. Keep in touch. Ellie Pichette, Spirits. For Dan Galanti, Tom Danheiser, Sue Trikas, Lex Lonehood, Sean Ladasur, Alec Fernandez, Tim Banal, Mary Berry, George Knapp, and Richard Serrett, I'm George Norrie, somewhere out there on Coast to Coast AM. We'll see you on our next edition. Until then, be safe, everyone.

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0: News this hour from Town Hall. I'm John Scott. The southeastern United States dealing with the aftermath of last week's hurricane.
1: Cleanup efforts continue after Hurricane Isaias made landfall Friday night along the western Florida panhandle. It was the first Atlantic hurricane of the year. 5 deaths are blamed on the storm, 2 in Florida, 2 in Alabama, and another in South Carolina. At last check, some 65,000 people are still in the dark across Florida.
0: That's correspondent Tammy Trujillo. At a rally in Youngstown, Ohio, on Monday night, President Trump touted his administration's efforts to reduce crime.
2: The crime that we do have is much less, you know, it's not killing and stabbings, and it's really much less. And I saw a person coming in from Memphis, said, sir, it's the most, nobody talks about it. I said, talk about what? Where do you live? Memphis, Tennessee. I said, so what is it? It's like we're living in a different country. In 6 months, what you've done to Memphis, it's safe. We walk outside now. We can breathe. We're not worried about being shot.
0: The president appeared with Senator John Houston, the incumbent facing a close challenge from former Democratic Senator Sherrod Brown. Tonight, the president in Alaska was Senator Dan Sullivan. Delta Airlines will delay the start of its nonstop service between Atlanta and Riyadh, Saudi Arabia, until early next year.
3: Delta had planned to begin the new service on October 23rd, but postponed the debut after several deadly attacks on King Khalid International Airport. Delta's decision came after the FAA advised airlines on Sunday to exercise caution when flying in or around Saudi Arabia. Iran-backed Houthi rebels in Yemen claimed responsibility for Saturday's missile attack that killed at least 12 people and wounded more than 300 at Riyadh's main airport. I'm Matt Mattinson.
0: Earnings season kicks off this week with big banks, including Bank of America, Citigroup, and Wells Fargo, all posting results. 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
12: From the K-Talks Route 66 Broadband Weather Center, I'm Charles Dixon. Right now it's 62 degrees under clear skies here in Needles, with a low tonight around 53. Tomorrow brings plenty of sunshine with a high near 77, then down to about 49 tomorrow night. Up in Bullhead City it's 64 and clear, and Laughlin sits at a clear 65. K-Talks 1340 and 92.9 has been the Tri-State's talk leader for over 20 years.
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0: From the heartland of America and the gateway to the West, good morning, good evening, wherever you may be across the nation, around the world. I'm George Norrie, and this is Coast to Coast AM. Later tonight, the spirit world. Here's what's happening. One person has died, several others injured in an incident involving a Six Flags roller coaster Monday afternoon in Georgia. The incident took place at the Six Flags over Georgia, about 15 miles northwest of Atlanta. Detectives with department's major crime unit will investigate the incident. Officials not confirming yet how the person died or what caused the others to be injured. Several people wounded in another likely Houthi attack on Riyadh's King Khalid International Airport Saturday in Saudi Arabia. It's the third strike this week on the gateway to Saudi Arabia's capital. Earlier attacks killed four people. Flights were canceled or diverted and airport operations suspended. With more on what's going on in the Middle East, here's Tom Danheiser. Tommy?
1: Well, George, Saudi Arabia's Civil Defense Agency has given the all clear to residents of Riyadh after the military announced the shootdown of incoming missiles fired by Yemen's Houthis towards the capital. One person has been killed and 12 others now wounded in the latest attack on Saudi Arabia's King Khalid International Airport. The foreign ministry says Iran is deeply concerned about developments in the Arabian Peninsula, adding the escalation will only benefit the Israeli regime. Meanwhile, U.S. President Donald Trump said he is considering joining Saudi Arabia in its retaliation against Tehran-backed Houthis in Yemen after a deadly attack on Riyadh's main airport. The Saudi General Authority of Civil Aviation said the attack on King Khalid International Airport in Riyadh on Saturday killed 12 people and injured 309 others. And the U.S.-Israeli-Iran war has triggered fresh security concerns in the United Kingdom after Prime Minister Andy Burnham said Iran's Islamic Revolutionary Guard Corps was almost certainly behind a suspected plot targeting RAF Fairford, a British airbase used by the U.S. military. George?
0: Thank you, Tom. Ukrainian President Zelensky says that Russia continued attacking Ukraine's energy structure despite President Donald Trump's announcement of what he called an immediate energy ceasefire, accusing Vladimir Putin of rejecting Washington's peace efforts and calling for greater pressure on Moscow. So-called smart eyeglasses equipped with cameras and microphones and sometimes hooked up directly to AI systems are already causing massive privacy and other concerns and are facing increasing bans around the world. Let's check in with our expert, Lauren Weinstein, to bring us up to date on this. Lauren, what's this one all about?
2: Well, remember back in 2013 when Google introduced Google Glass? It was a wonky headset with a strange-looking display over one eye. Extremely expensive, and the consumer version only lasted a couple of years, though a more popular enterprise version was supported until a few years ago. Privacy was a big concern with Glass, given the integral camera. Now Google Glass looks like a dinosaur. The market is being flooded with far less expensive and far more capable products, generically called smart glasses, that typically look very much like an ordinary pair of not very fashionable eyeglasses. And these make the privacy problems of Google Glass look inconsequential by comparison. Meta, of course, traditionally a source of privacy concerns, is one of the leaders pushing this tech. In the UK, these smart glasses are now routinely called perv or pervert glasses, and the term seems to be catching on globally. It's easy to see why. While these glasses usually have a little indicator light to show the camera is on, users have become adept at enabling the camera while stopping that camera on indication from being seen, despite actions by some manufacturers to try to disable or otherwise prevent this. The list of ways in which smart glasses are being abused is long and growing longer every day. Often linked directly to big tech AI systems, they're being used to cheat on tests, break rules in courtrooms, harass women in public via face identification systems, and much, much more. Bans against their use are popping up seemingly everywhere. Bathrooms, locker rooms, schools, courtrooms, restaurants, nightclubs, offices, security areas, and so on. Many of these bans and proposed bans are being ordered by governmental agencies at the city, state, or national levels around the world. Fundamentally, these devices are yet another example of those big tech billionaire CEOs shoving privacy invasive technology down our throats that we didn't ask for and that they must have known would be privacy nightmares. They just didn't care. This does fit their standard operating procedure. Very recently, OpenAI CEO Sam Altman said that the world should accept bad things happening in exchange for all the benefits of AI. Easy for him to say. And speaking of bad things, when it comes to privacy, Amazon apparently is equipping all of their delivery persons with smart glasses that will record and analyze everything they see all the time. It's ordinary people, not these CEOs, who suffer the consequences of these technologies. Any good such technologies might potentially do is wiped out by the abuses. It's important to understand that these billionaires live in an entirely different world than the rest of us and often seem to have what can only be called rather nutty views about the tech they're pushing. Anthropic just announced that they're updating their usage policies to prohibit users from forms of abusive or cruel behavior toward their Claude AI chatbot, as if you could hurt poor little Claude's feelings. These AI models don't have emotions. They don't even think, as we normally use that word. They can no more be offended than a loaf of moldy bread. Luckily, it appears that the privacy issues surrounding these pervert glasses have been quickly recognized, but whether attempts to control them will generally be successful is a more problematic question, because big tech will be doing everything they can, including leveraging their political connections, to avoid any controls and will be endeavoring to treat us, as usual, as their personal playthings.
0: Thank you, Lauren. We'll talk to you next week. Sleeping under 5 hours a night is supposed to take a toll on you, yet some people in a new study did exactly that night after night and showed no clear warning signs in their health. Others who logged a perfectly healthy-looking average quietly carried higher stress, worse moods, and elevated blood pressure. What separated the two groups wasn't how much they slept, it was how steady their sleep stayed from one night to the next. For years, sleep researchers have used 6 hours as the common cutoff for calling a night's sleep too short. But a new study from Singapore suggests that this one-size-fits-all line misses what's actually normal for any given person. The southern and northern torrid meteor showers will produce occasional bright, slow-moving meteors worldwide during October and November, with moon-free peaks this year. Looking forward to that. And here's our buddy Seth Shostak from the SETI Institute, the senior astronomer, to tell us what's going on in the universe. Hello, Seth.
3: Hey, George. You know, if you ask someone on the street what fills up outer space, I think most folks would answer nothing. I mean, space is empty, right? But if you had asked this question 150 years ago, if you're old enough to be have been able to do that, you would have gotten a different answer, not just from the man on the street, but also from physicists and astronomers. They would claim that space is filled with a substance they called the luminous ether. I mean, this seemed perfectly reasonable at the time. It was known that light exhibited wave-like properties, and consequently, there must be something to which it was moving. Think about it. Sound is also a wave-like phenomenon, and it usually moves through air to reach our ears, through air. Okay, fair enough. But now consider light. What conducts light from, well, whatever you're looking at, to your eyes? Scientists used to think that there had to be something, some substance that did it, and they called it the ether. They felt pretty certain about the existence of this stuff, because after all, light does travel through space. You can see the moon, the planets, the stars, but that was presumably because space was filled with the ether. No ether, and the night sky would be totally dark. Okay, that sounds right, but sounding right in science is not a good argument. You need to prove it's true with an experiment. So 150 years ago, two American physicists, Albert Michelson and Edward Morley, worked on what eventually became known, well, they were became known as the Michelson-Morley experiment, but they were working at Case Western Reserve University in Cleveland, although it wasn't called that at the time. They devised a simple experiment to sniff out the luminiferous ether. Hard to say. To their surprise, they didn't find it. Unlike sound waves, light didn't seem to need something to travel through. It's said that nature abhors a vacuum, but Michelson and Morley showed that most of nature is a vacuum. It's not filled with ether. Light from the boiling surface of the sun can cross the 93 million miles between the sun and your eyeballs without needing anything in between. No luminous ether necessary. Light and other electromagnetic waves like radio and television reach us from the stars and beyond without there being anything in space. The Michelson-Morley experiment was so transformative, It prompted a young physicist working in Germany, Albert Einstein, to develop his theory of relativity. That's one of the interesting things about science, George. It not only explains things, but sometimes it truly surprises us.
0: And nobody does it like you, Seth. Thank you so much. Up next, we're going cryptid hunting with biologist Pat Spain next on Coast to Coast AM. All right, let's start here because this one sounds almost unbelievable. Carnivora is actually a pure extract made from the Venus flytrap plant. Yes, that Venus flytrap. I'm joined by the president of Carnivora, Deborah Lau. So how does a plant like that end up in a supplement?
4: Good question. It goes back to research in Europe in the 1970s. Dr. Keller discovered that compounds in the Venus flytrap could interact with abnormal cells and support immune function.
0: So this isn't folklore. This is studied?
4: That's correct. It's a pure extract, no fillers, no dilution, designed to help modulate the immune system.
0: And people have used this for decades.
4: Yes. Even notable figures like Ronald Reagan reportedly used it during his own health challenges.
0: That's incredible.
4: Yeah. Today, people and pets use carnivore not only to get healthy, but to stay healthy.
0: If someone's hearing this and thinking, I need to look into that,
4: please visit our website, carnivora.com. That's CARNIVORA.com.
0: A carnivorous plant helping the human body, only on Coast to Coast. It may be hard to believe, but identity theft is the number one crime in America. 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

0: And welcome back to Coast, George Norrie with you, wildlife biologist, biotech expert, television presenter, author, keynote speaker, and cryptozoologist Pat Spain is the great nephew of the legendary researcher Charles Fort. He has investigated unusual phenomena from the ocean depths to remote Amazonian villages and was named Cryptozoologist of the Year in 2023 for his incredible scientific approach to cryptid research and bringing his findings to a wider audience. One of his books includes A Living Dinosaur, On the Hunt in West Africa, or How I Avoided Prison but Was Outsmarted by a Snail. I love that title, Pat. Welcome back.
1: Thank you so much for having me.
0: How you been? What's new?
1: I've been busy. It's been good. Yeah, I'm launching a new YouTube show looking into Fortean phenomena, which I'm very excited about.
0: Oh, that's great. Now, how would people find it?
1: So it hasn't launched yet, but the best way is to follow me on Instagram. That's where I'll post all the updates and put everything on there. And I'm working with the folks from Creepy People Productions, who do Sons of Appalachia and a couple other shows like that.
0: Great name, Creepy People Productions. I love that.
1: Yeah, they're a lot of fun.
0: How did you get interested in marine biology and the strange cryptid world?
1: I have always been a marine biologist at heart. When I was a very, very young kid, the first time I saw the ocean, I was just in absolute awe, and I wanted to learn everything that I possibly could about it. So while other kids in my class were watching, Full House and all the different cartoons, I was getting everything I could from Jacques Cousteau and Sir David Attenborough. So that's always been my absolute fascination, is just with the mysteries of the ocean, and the strangest things that are down in the depths are what interested me the most. So I had a huge poster on my wall of the giant squid and of all the other strange creatures that were just being found in the early 80s.
0: How did you get in with the cryptid world? What would you say is the strangest experience you've had, Pat?
1: So with cryptids, just recently I went on my first Bigfoot expedition, which I've purposely stayed away from because I wanted to have that kind of unique experience. And I've got to say that I found some things that I was not expecting. But the strangest, that was the most recent, the strangest one that I've had is while I was in the Amazon looking for the mapinguari, looking for evidence of the mapinguari. We're out in the middle of the night, in the middle of the rainforest, surrounded by everything you can think of that would be out there, super remote, right on the edge of uncontacted tribal territory. And we heard what I can only describe as a very low-pitched version of a sloth call. And the guides that we were with absolutely lost it. They said, we have to get back to the car. We have to leave. We can't come back here. And we said, what was that? And they said, nothing. Don't worry about it, but we have to go. And once we're out there, you're in the middle of nowhere. You trust the guides with your life. So when they say you have to go, you go. And we hopped in the car, and I'm convinced that we heard the legendary mapinguari.
0: Wow. They were scared, weren't they?
1: They were, yes. I mean, you could see it in their face. You could see the fear. You could see the urgency that this was. And this was, we go from joking, where you're constantly, laughing and joking while we're on these shoots, from kind of joking around and goofing around and talking about all the dangers to all of a sudden, oh, no, this is serious. We need to get out of here right now.
0: What would this legendary creature look like, Pat?
1: So that depends on who you talk to. If you talk to people who are not in the area where it's seen, they'll tell you that it's this 25-foot beast with an eye in the middle of it, with one big eye and a mouth in the middle of its chest. They say that it has backwards feet. Its feet are turned backwards, so it leads people around in the wrong direction when you're in the forest. And it has the mouth and the chest is full of these jagged teeth that drip, venom, and they give this horrible description of this monster. But then as you get closer to the areas where it's actually been seen and heard, and you talk to people who are from those regions, you talk to the indigenous tribes that live on the edges of the uncontacted territory, what they start to describe sounds a lot more reasonable. It's, 6 to 8 feet. It has, instead of having a mouth in the middle of its chest, it has kind of a marking on its fur that is mouth-like. It has a very unusual shaped face and a very strong odor. And what really emerges is that this seems to be a description of what we know of giant ground sloths.
0: Let's talk about Bigfoot for a moment, if we can.
1: Sure.
0: A lot of people think it's extra dimensional. Some people believe it's extra from another planet. What do you think?
1: So I have a very hard time with those kind of I always stand by the classic, you know, extreme claims require extreme evidence, and we don't have that evidence. So we have nothing concrete where we can say that this is extra dimensional or extra, some kind of alien or something like that. We have nothing that would indicate that. We have no real evidence of that. So I tend to go with more of the flesh and blood creatures. That's more of my forte. That's what I went to school for, what I've grown up with, what I've learned, and what I work with. I work with things that can bite me. I'm fascinated by the potential of extraterrestrial and extra dimensional. I've done a lot of reading on quantum physics, and I have a massive amount of respect for people like Penrose and others, but it's just not my background. So I tend to go with the flesh and blood creature, and I don't think that any of the claims of Bigfoot really need those extra extraordinary claims, because there is the potential for a flesh and blood creature like people describe. I mean, we know that these type of animals did exist on Earth. We know that there were other human species that existed alongside modern day humans. There's some evidence that some of them lasted right up until just a couple thousand years ago, or even more recently. There's evidence in Indonesia that there was another species of human there until at least the 1920s. So we don't know enough about what Bigfoot is or isn't to say if it's another species of human or if it's a type of primate. But whatever, I think that you can get by with this being the potential for a normal, quote unquote, creature.
0: But you do believe there is a Bigfoot out there somewhere.
1: I think there's the possibility of it. So I do think that there is. I think that in Sumatra, we likely have another hominid species that either was there very, very recently or is still there. I'm not entirely convinced that there is one in North America. I think that there is something that's causing these sightings. But I can't say whether this is a species of bear or a species of primate. Again, there just isn't enough evidence, but I think there's something to it. I know on this expedition that I did in Kentucky, I heard some things and I found some evidence that I was not expecting.
0: Why can't we catch one of these things, Pat?
1: Yeah, that's the million-dollar question, right? So I know that in the areas where this is most frequently seen, like the Pacific Northwest and some areas where it's very difficult to access, you just don't find dead large animals very often. Even ones that we know are there in absolute massive numbers, ones that don't have any type of burial rites or any type of ceremonies, burial ceremonies, ones that use trails. We just don't find large animals very often. So if we're talking about a primarily nocturnal creature that's not using trails and that exists in fairly small numbers, you know, you can have a sustainable population that's in a fairly small number, the chance of actually coming across one, especially if it's actively avoiding human contact, is slim. The chance of finding the evidence of one is slim. I think it could potentially stay hidden right up until 2026. Every year, with drones and with camera traps and with the amount of cameras out there, it gets harder to make that justification, but I don't think we're at that point yet where it's impossible.
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7: 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As crowded as Highway 95 is now, with a road widening project, every equipment, every dump truck coming in, all the material in and out, wouldn't that be a recipe for disaster?
8: Yeah, that's what I'm saying. I think that the Arcadia Boulevard project that runs north, south, parallel east of Highway 95 is the most feasible thing, because they can be building that while we're all doing Highway 95 when it opens up, it's like, well,
5: so just be happy, we're smart enough to carry an intelligent conversation without all the ads. 1340 AM.

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1: We'll take your calls next hour with Pat Spain as we talk about cryptids. 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

0: And welcome back. George Norrie, along with Pat Spain, will take calls with Pat next hour on Coast to Coast. Pat, in your opinion, what is the definition of a cryptid?
1: So I fall by the Darren Naish, Dr. Naish version of this, where I think a cryptid is any creature that has not yet been given a scientific name. So that is a very broad definition. I think that what people tend to focus on are kind of the big sexy cryptids. Like you think about the Loch Ness Monster and Bigfoot.
0: Right.
1: But really, I do believe that there are millions of cryptids around the world, because it's any of these creatures that have not been given a scientific name yet. And I think the ones that are the most fascinating to me are the ones that are known locally. So every year there are new creatures discovered, and they all start as cryptids. And a lot of times the locals know about them. The locals can direct people to, there was a new cat species that made headlines just a couple months ago. The first new cat that's been discovered in I don't know how long, but the locals knew about it. They had described it. They had a local name for it. They could tell you about the habits of it, and they could direct the researchers right to it. So those are the ones that really, really interest me, because I think that's where we're going to make some excellent discoveries when we start truly listening to the people that live in the areas and that know this stuff is part of their everyday lives.
0: With these new discoveries, Pat, how long do you think these creatures were on the planet before they got noticed?
1: For as long as everything else has evolved, I think they've always been there. It's just been when Western science starts to pay attention and starts to look at them. The coelacanth is one of the best examples of this. So the coelacanth, you know, that's why Lauren Coleman and the Cryptozoology Museum use them as their kind of mascot, is the coelacanth. We knew about this from the fossil records. We knew coelacanths from, you know, before the dinosaurs. We knew from hundreds of millions of years ago, but thought that they had gone extinct. But the locals off of this, small nation in West Africa, I believe, had been finding them and eating them. They knew about these creatures. They knew that they weren't found very often. They knew they lived really, really deep. And it wasn't until a Western scientist was going through a fish market and saw one of these when he went, "That's a coelacanth. How is this possible?" And the locals said, "Oh yeah, they don't really taste that great, but you know, once in a while we find them," and directed them right to them, and they found a living population of coelacanth. And since then, we found another living population of coelacanths in Indonesia.
0: Your late uncle, great uncle Charles Fort, was one of a kind, was he not?
1: He was, absolutely. Yes, I am so fortunate to have that kind of connection. And I love the fact that I was reading his work before I realized that I was related to him.
0: How did you find out?
1: My grandmother. So my grandmother always used to think, you know, used to describe me as kind of the weird kid, which I own that very happily. I am the weird kid. I was always out in the woods catching snakes and spiders and raising them. I bred venomous spiders in the house. I raised every snake you can think of and all kinds of other creatures, mantises and everything all around the house. And my grandmother would just shake her head and go, "Oh, you're just like your Uncle Charlie." And I never knew who Uncle Charlie was. I thought Uncle Charlie was one of these, you know, amorphous family relatives, you know, who would come and visit once in a while. You'd see at big events. Never really gave it too much thought. And then when I was in high school, she saw me reading the Book of the Damned. Or no, I was in eighth grade. She saw me reading the Book of the Damned and came over and she said, "Patrick, that's your Uncle Charlie." I said, What do you mean?" She said, "Charles Fort, that's your Uncle Charlie." And she went in there in the back room of her house and brought out a couple of first editions of Charles Fort books signed by him and made out to different family members. And I went, "What? How is this never come up? How did I not know this?" And it kind of became a great little connection for my grandmother and I.
0: My nickname used to be Captain Bizarre because I loved the weird stories.
1: Absolutely. Yep. That was always it. I was fascinated by the stranger side of nature. So I wanted to, you know, learn all about bats and about deep sea creatures and about cryptids. I was absolutely convinced that I saw a Bigfoot in my yard one day when I was about 9 years old in the backyard. And it turned out that it was my uncle on his way to the pool to go swimming.
0: You've been injured by an animal before, haven't you?
1: Oh, quite a few. I have scars all over my body from every... I've been bitten and stung by just about everything you can think of.
0: What is one of the worst attacks you've ever had?
1: I'd say the worst that I had was a rabid raccoon.
0: What happened?
1: I was living down in Maryland doing marine bio research. I was working on an oyster hatchery. And I'd been working there, and I had tons of scars from the oysters. Oysters, you don't think of them because they don't move too much, but those shells are sharp. When you're carrying 75 bags of oysters and you're in a bathing suit, there's a lot you got to worry about. But I'd been working with oysters all morning, and my friends and I had been having a water fight. So just, you know, kids being 21-year-olds, we were goofing around and just having fun. And I was on a break from work, so I was laying on a picnic table reading a book. And I heard a noise, and I was convinced that it was one of my friends sneaking up on me. So I threw the book and yelled, "Ha!" Thinking that I'd caught them and I'd scare them. And then I just saw a set of teeth jumping at my face. So I put my arm up to block, and this huge raccoon just latched onto my left arm. And I could feel the teeth go in, and they got stuck in the bone of my arm. So I lifted it up and I started screaming, and I don't know why, but I started yelling, "You're not biting me. Why would you bite me? I love animals. Why are you?" And this thing is snarling and shaking its head, and there's spit and foam and blood flying everywhere. And it's really pulling hard. And because its teeth are embedded in my arm, it just can't let go. So I smacked it against the picnic table a few times. I kind of like did this chicken wing with my arm, hitting it against the picnic table, finally got it to drop. And then it's staring at me. So the two of us are just looking at each other, and I can see the foam. I can see that it's staggering. So I kicked it a couple times and got it to stagger off into the woods. And then my friends who were around, they started to come towards me. You know, they were horrified at what they had just seen. And I said, no, like, everybody stay back. That thing was rabid. I'm pretty sure that, you know, if someone can drive me to the hospital, I'd appreciate it. And they all just froze. And I was like, and you can laugh at me now. Like, I'm okay. So
0: Did you get a series of shots?
1: Oh, yeah. Yeah, absolutely. So they rushed me to the hospital. You know, they tossed me all the supplies. So I bandage up my own arm. I'm, you know, pouring blood. Then they get me to the hospital. And when I get there, it was the first raccoon attack that the hospital had seen. And it was the nurse's first day on the job. So the doctor comes in and he's like, "Okay, Pat, you're going to get this whole series of shots. How are you with needles?" I'm like, "Yeah, I'll be all right." So they give me like 4 shots in one arm, 4 shots in another arm, a couple shots in each butt cheek, a couple shots in each thigh, and then they have to give you a shot in each bite mark. So they have to the shots are hot pink. It's a hot pink liquid, and they have to put it into the bite mark and then rotate the needle around so it covers the entire bite. Yeah, that's exactly it. So as they're doing that, this is, you know, 14 or 15 shots that day. And as they're doing it, as they're rotating the shot around, they're hitting the bone because the wounds were so deep. And I'm kind of flinching. I'm just like, ugh. And then the nurse started crying because she felt bad that she was hurting me. So I was patting her on the back going, "You're doing a great job. It's okay. Just keep going with this. Try not to hit the bone." But, you know, I really felt for them, and it was just a ridiculous situation. And then I had to go back the next day and get another series, and I had to go back 2 weeks later, and it lasted for about 3 months where I had to get all these shots. But I didn't die. I mean, rabies is 100% fatal. So I am very fortunate that that technology was there, and I live in an area where it was available. And yeah, consider myself really lucky to have survived that. And
0: were you positive for rabies though?
1: It's a preventative. So what they do is they give you these shots to prevent you from ever getting rabies. They were positive that the animal was rabid that had attacked me. And if I hadn't gotten these prophylactic shots, I absolutely would have died. There's no doubt.
0: Go ahead.
1: Oh, no, yeah, there's no doubt, because rabies is 100% fatal. There's only one person in history that's ever survived rabies, and they were absolutely decimated their brain. They were, they did technically survive, but it is not a life that people would recognize.
0: Wow. What is the one cryptid you would love to discover that you haven't yet?
1: The deep ocean is really what fascinates me the most. So I would say that, it's hard. I always kind of divide things into the ocean and the land. Like people ask me my favorite animal. In the ocean, it's the giant squid. On land, it's the three-fingered sloth. I got to do cryptids the same. So if we were to find one land cryptid, it would be any of the hominids. Any of the hairy hominids. To find a living human relative, a living, other human species, I think would just absolutely blow away what we know about philosophy. It would, be fascinating from a philosophical, religious, evolutionary perspective, all things. It would be so interesting. And in the ocean, it would be any of the sea serpents. I love the sea serpent legends. And I truly think that there is the possibility to have a large undiscovered creature still at the bottom of the ocean.
0: Now, you wrote 6 books almost simultaneously, didn't you?
1: I did. Yeah, it was not on purpose. I was working for years on this one book that I thought would be kind of funny travel stories from around the world, just the ridiculous situations that you find yourself in with some cryptozoology mixed in. And I found a number of publishers that were interested, but they wanted me to make them very serious. They wanted these to be either serious scientific inquiries or kind of personal accounts of survival. And I was more interested in having, telling some funny stories. So I finally found a publishing company that saw the vision that I had, and they agreed with this. And they said, okay, let's take a look at the book. And a couple months later, they got back to me and said, this is way too long. And I said, I know, and they said, but we don't want to edit it. What do you think about writing more and turning this into a series? I said, well, how many books are you thinking? Thinking maybe 2 or 3. And they said, well, we broke it down and we think you could do 6 books. I went, oh, okay. So that became my COVID project, is taking the one book that I'd written and turning it into a 6 book series.
0: You talked about a cat earlier. Was it like a jaguar, a black one, or what kind of cat was it?
1: Which cat was that? So there's a number of different cryptid cat species. Oh, the new species of cat that was just found.
0: Right.
1: It's a smaller species that they found that's, similar to a clouded leopard or something. So one of the, like, a little bit larger than a house cat, but not one of the, big cats, but one of the new wild cat species that was found.
0: Have you heard anything about a black cat with red eyes?
1: I have, yeah. So I've seen a lot of those accounts, especially from England and in places in Europe where they have these mystery cat sightings. And I think that the mystery cats are always fascinating to me because usually when people send in photos, and I've experienced this, when you see a house cat in a field, it can look so much larger than it is. And it can, you can really get the impression that this is something different. Now, with that said, I have also seen a mountain lion far outside of their range, and I know that it was a mountain lion. And I know that there are mountain lions in places where people say that they aren't. The black cats are interesting because when we think about, panthers, black panthers are kind of the classic. There's nothing, there are no panthers. There's no animal that's a panther. The classic black panther is a melanistic version of a known type of cat, like either a jaguar, a mountain lion, or a leopard. Generally, it's one of those three, but it could be any other species of big cat as well. So just like we know about albinism and leucistic animals, where they appear mm-hmm. white, melanistic animals appear black. They just show the black color variation that they have. They produce an excess of that. But if you got really, really close on those leopards or jaguars, you would still see the spots. You wouldn't see the spots on a black mountain lion. And we do know that those exist. So I think that the black cats are really interesting. And the red eyes is almost certainly the membrane behind the eye that reflects light. Bears classically have a red eye shine. So the red eyes are almost certainly that eye shine that people are seeing when a light is shined in there and you see that. Interestingly, humans don't have that, but babies, we do have that when we're babies. Babies do show eye shine, and it gradually goes away as we get older, which I always thought was cool. And that could explain some of the Bigfoot stuff with eye shine. But the black cats, I think it's likely either a melanistic version of a big cat that people are seeing, or it's a house cat that's mistaken identity.
0: What would you say, Pat, with all the cryptids that you've heard about or talked about, might be the strangest of all of them?
1: Oh, man. I mean, there's some really, really wild stories. There's the, all the stuff about the little gremlins and things like that. And it even gets into some of the Christmas stories, like the Yule Lads. Some people will include from Sweden. Some people will include those in cryptid lore. And the Yule Cat is another one that people will include in cryptid lore. Krampus, anything like that. So there's a lot of those really fascinating stories that are, clearly some kind of cultural, meant to tell a story, meant to tell a relic. But I think my favorite is the Boto. So the Boto from Amazon is a pink river dolphin that occasionally turns into a man, but still retains the blowhole. You can still see the blowhole. So he wears a white hat and a white suit, and he goes around the Amazon partying. So anywhere where there's a big party along the Amazon River, the Boto may show up. And he is so attractive and so enticing that often women will find themselves pregnant with the Boto's child. And in rural Amazonia, Boto is listed on the birth certificate sometimes.
0: Will the baby be a baby dolphin?
1: The baby will not be dolphin-like, but there will be a call to be closer to the river. So the baby is likely to grow up and be a fisherman or want to be closer to the river. I love that story. I think that it's one of the best.
0: We'll come back in a moment with Pat Spain and take your phone calls as we talk about cryptids. Jump aboard. We'll be back.
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0: Breaking news this hour from Town Hall. I'm Rich Thomason. Stumping four Republican candidates, the campaigner-in-chief heads to Alaska today following an Ohio rally where President Trump assured the crowd that the Iran war is almost over.
1: It's going to end very soon, and as soon as it ends, your gasoline comes down. But remember, your prices, your gas prices, are lower than when Biden was president, and he didn't do anything about Iran, the Islamic Republic of Iran.
0: As for the raid on the Washington, D.C. home of Somali native Democrat Congresswoman Ilhan Omar.
1: And that Ilhan, somebody was asking, I don't know what they're doing with her, but I can tell you this, she's a disaster. She comes in from a country without laws, without police, without military, without, all they do is shoot each other.
0: The raid's reportedly part of an investigation of Omar's immigration paperwork. She calls it an attempt to target political enemies and weaponize federal law enforcement. If there is a Ukraine-Russia ceasefire, it hasn't taken hold just yet. The two sides continue to hammer away at each other. Surgery today for Pope Leo at a hospital in Rome.
2: The 71-year-old U.S.-born pontiff made the announcement Sunday during his prayer at St. Peter's Square. Leo said doctors recently discovered a nodule on one of his lungs and that it was detected at a very early stage. The Pope said the doctors believed it was best to intervene, so he's following their advice and undergoing surgery to have it removed. I'm Tammy Trujillo.
0: One person is dead, at least four others injured, an accident involving a roller coaster at Six Flags over Georgia. The nature of the mishap is not clear. Police are not confirming witness accounts that a man fell from the coaster after being launched from his seat. On Wall Street this morning, stock futures are mixed. The Dow futures are up 319 points, while the Nasdaq futures are down 157 points. More on these stories, townhall.com.
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9: From the KTOX Route 66 Broadband Weather Center, I'm Ella Campbell. It's clear and 60 degrees here in Needles right now, dropping to around 53 overnight. Tomorrow looks sunny with a high in the 70s and an overnight low in the 40s. Up in Bullhead City, it's 63 and clear, with Oatman at 58. 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

0: And welcome back. George Norrie along with Pat Spain. Pat's website is linked up at coasttocoastam.com. And Pat, where do people get your books?
1: So you can find them at any of the local bookstores. They can order them for you or on the great Amazon, as you can find almost any book.
0: It's the best way to do it. Of all the cryptids that you've done, of all of them, which is the one you have the most regret for?
1: The most regret is in we didn't find it.
0: Mm-hmm.
1: The Orang Pendek in Sumatra, absolutely. So Orang Pendek is allegedly a small hairy hominid that I do believe was there very recently or potentially still is. But I went there thinking that it was most likely mistaken identity for either an orangutan or a gibbon. And after talking to people who had seen it and talking to the people in the area and getting to meet with the person who discovered Homo floresiensis, the hobbits, and hear from him to say that he had evidence that floresiensis was there up until at least 1921. And he believed there was still a chance that they were on some of the neighboring islands. I really, really wanted the opportunity to truly find one. And it's just such a harsh environment and so difficult to get around that we were not able to explore all the places that I would like. And if there's a way to get back there, I would love to do it.
0: Are people getting interested still in cryptozoology?
1: Oh, absolutely. Yes, I think it's a more compelling topic now than ever, because I think that there's a lot of people who feel like on the surface we've already found everything. We know this world too well. We know everything about it. And then as people dig and start to read or start to actually travel and go to different places, ideally, they learn very quickly that that is not true. And then all the doors are just thrown open. You start to see, well, what could possibly be there? And with each new discovery, it leads to even more questions about what else is left to find.
0: What do you think those Native Americans or Native Africans were scared of during that episode?
1: With the episode, the Mokele Mbembe was in, that was what we were looking for in West Africa. That was the alleged dinosaur that is still there. I think that the dinosaur is a necessary cultural relic. I think that it's this thing with the pygmy tribes that we were living with. So we were with the Baka and the Bayaka people, and they live in extremely harsh conditions, very difficult conditions in the jungle. They file their teeth to points and have ritual scarification and tattooing. Just a very, very strong tribe. They need to project strength. They need to project ferocity. And to show a sign of weakness drops you down in the social ladder. So, but there are very, very real dangers. So if you don't want to go down to the river at night because there are crocodiles there, then you might be looked at as weak. But if you don't want to go down to the river at night because somebody spotted Mokele Mbembe, you're looked at as smart. Like, oh, that's good. Yeah, don't do that. Or if the water is flowing really, really fast because there's been heavy rains and the rapids are unpredictable and most of the fishermen can't swim and they're on these dugout canoes that do tip fairly, you know, they tip fairly easily in rough water. If they don't want to go out fishing one day because the river is too dangerous, again, they could be looked at as weak. But if they don't want to go fishing because Mokele Mbembe has been spotted, that's smart. That's a good move. So it's almost an acceptable social out to not engage in really dangerous behaviors.
0: Do you have any regrets doing any things you've done?
1: No, I'm more grateful for all the opportunities that I've had. You know, when the opportunity came up to go into the Amazon, I wasn't sure how I was going to gain the trust of the locals. The indigenous people there have been treated notoriously poorly by the West, as is true of so many indigenous people. And I did not think that they would trust me enough to tell me the true stories and legends that they have and the reality behind the creatures that I was looking for. So I suggested to the production company that I participate in their most extreme ritual, which is called the Tucundera ceremony or the bullet ant ritual, where you're stung hundreds of times on your hands by bullet ants that have the worst sting in the world. And the production company looked at me like I had, lobsters crawling out of my ears. And I said, no, I would really love to do this. I think that this is the way to show respect to the tribe, to be able to hear the stories and to have an experience that I would never be able to get otherwise. So I really look at everything that I've done, including the Tucandera, which was awful. It was absolutely terrible. But I look at everything as just something so unique, and I'm so grateful to have had and continue to have the opportunities to do such wild things.
0: All right, let's go to the phones. Denver is with us in Mississippi. Hello there, Reverend. Welcome.
2: Thank you for this opportunity to speak on Coast tonight. First, I'd like to send a shout out to Yvonne in North Carolina, Ruth in Maryland, my friend Cornelius in Alexandria. But what I'd like to say, do the guest, does he pray before he go out? Because he have a real dangerous job. It appears that he's very aggressive to these animals. If you don't violate the animals' laws, you won't get attacked so much. I would like his comments about that. Do you pray before you go on these experiences?
0: Are you a prayer?
1: Not personally, but I do respect all different cultural traditions and all religious traditions. So wherever I am, if that is important to the group that I'm with, then I absolutely participate. And in one very memorable instance, before we were going out into a particular part of Sumatra, we needed to meet with the local shamans, and the shamans needed to perform a ritual, a protection ritual of prayer, in order to protect us from all the spirits of the forest. And these two shamans became tigers. They started prowling around the room and acting like tigers, and just this very unique kind of transformation took over them in their behaviors. And then one of them took out a machete and started slicing his arm, and instead of blood, just water was pouring out from everywhere that the wound,
0: Jeez.
1: Everywhere that it was. Wild. And I just sat back and didn't know exactly what to do, but I was very, respectful and grateful that they were performing these rituals in order to protect us. And then one of the shaman turned to me and said that they believed that I had a demon attached and that they needed to do this exorcism, because we had had a lot of car trouble, and apparently I had a car demon that was attached to me, and they performed an exorcism ritual and took the demon and put it into a glass marble that they gave me and said that you can never break this marble. Don't do anything to shatter this marble or it will be released, but it exists in this glass ball now. And, there was an option to do this additional ritual that I could do at home using chicken blood and lemon juice and painting my car with it. That I have opted not to do. I'm very happy to have this demon still exist in the marble, and I don't need to do anything further than that. I've talked to a few other religious experts who have told me to not do those type of blood rituals and just to leave it in the marble. So that's in my basement right now.
0: Mark in Ohio. Welcome, Mark. Go ahead.
3: Yeah, hey, George. Hey, the Navy colleague back at you.
0: Yes, sir.
3: Yeah, and the BA and a half of biology. I thought Pat would like that one. Yeah, that means halfway to a master's, Pat. I blew a tire, I think, on the way to a master's. But anyway, to get serious, I took physical anthropology out of curiosity, Pat. But anyway, I think that Sasquatch or Bigfoot, known as Bigfoot, mm-hmm. could be an evolutionary branch off of Cro-Magnon or Neanderthal.
1: Yeah,
3: because I think from what I've gathered on History Channel, these guys that chase after the Sasquatch for years and years, that it's highly intelligent. The possibility of being interdimensional, I think I agree with you. That's kind of a stretch. You have to look at the scientific the evolutionary possibilities. And one other quick comment, Beth. Maybe you're familiar with that fisheries biologist that comes on Animal Planet. He ran across this was off Australia, I believe, at the mm-hmm. time. He ran across this 6 foot long bull shark, which had been 6 feet long. Maybe it was seven or 8 feet. But anyway, this thing was bit right in half, Pat.
1: Yes.
3: And, you have to wonder if, the extinct megalodon, it was still down there somewhere.
1: It is a fascinating topic. Yeah, I love that one where they showed the giant shark that was bitten in half and what could have possibly done that. As a marine biologist myself, yeah, I'm fascinated by that. I think Megalodon is a tough sell just because of the amount that it would have to consume and the things that it would have to consume. I think that we'd find a lot more evidence for it by this point, but I think there are certainly deep water sharks that we haven't found yet. But I would say that they're probably more likely similar to the Greenland shark, you know, more of the very, very slow, long-lived, deep ocean ones. You don't find many fast fish in the deep ocean. And I think Megalodon is kind of tough, but there are certainly unknown sharks that are yet to be discovered. And as far as Bigfoot being part of the evolutionary branch of Neanderthals, yeah, I mean we find more and more that Neanderthals were incredibly intelligent. We find that they had a larger brain capacity and that they had a very complex social structure. And we still have some Neanderthal DNA right now in all of us. In certain regions of Eastern Europe, there's a higher concentration of the Neanderthal DNA. So we know that they did at one point breed with modern day humans. So I think that it is possible that there are hominid species left on the Earth. And I think that their Bigfoot being one of those is a really interesting hypothesis that I would love to find more evidence for. Yeah, the interdimensional stuff, I think that it really comes down to, again, I am not a physicist, but I've done a lot of reading on this and I'm very interested in it. I think that it's a misinterpretation of the many worlds hypothesis and people thinking of dimensions as in, you know, being able to hop from my house in this dimension to my house in another dimension. And it's just not exactly the way that physics really works, as far as we know.
0: Text and tweets. Tom, what do you have for Pat?
4: Hey, Pat, Jeremiah in Stockton, California would like to know if you can talk about monsters such as the brown and green gargantuas.
1: The brown and green gargantuas. I'm not familiar with those ones.
0: What are they, Tommy?
4: I think he's referring to the movie War of the Gargantuas, and there were two of these giant, giant creatures. One was a brown one that was very gentle, and one was a green one that was very violent.
1: Oh, kind of the time machine there, where we have the Eloi and you know, where we end up diverging into two different groups, one being violent and one being very peaceful, and it turns out that humans are the violent ones. I could see that. Yeah, that makes sense.
4: That's what I'm guessing. You should see the movie, I guess.
1: Yeah, I haven't seen the movie, but I mean, there's great stories about giants throughout history. The guys that I'm working with now from Creepy People, they love all of the history of giants and all the stories of giants, and they are convinced that there's something in the Smithsonian, in the annals of the Smithsonian, that they really want to find, that there were some giant skeletons and giant bodies that had been sent that are down in the depths of the Smithsonian. And actually, there was somebody not too long ago who did an entire series where they discovered hundreds of new species, literally hundreds of new species, just by going to museums and looking at their existing collections that aren't on display and finally identifying all of them. So there could be something in a lot of these museums that will give us this insight. Whether there were giant humans on the earth at some point, there's some compelling evidence for it. But yeah, I have not seen that evidence myself enough to be convinced.
0: Anything strange about whales at all, Pat?
1: Oh, sure, everything. Everything about whales. I mean, you've got a mammal that lives in the ocean and that has had its anatomy so changed. You know, the eyes have gone back while the jaw goes forward. When you look at the evolution of whales from an even-toed ungulate, you know, a cow or deer-like creature to the whale, it's amazing. And you've got so many different types of whales. You know, you've got whales that are baleen, the filter-feeding whales, and the beaked whales, the toothed whales. I took a cetacean biology class in college, and one of my favorite things my professor said the very first day, I mean, so many unusual things about whales, but he said, "I'm going to give you a fact that you will never forget for the rest of your life, and that is blue whales have a 16-foot penis and testicles the size of Volkswagen Beetles." And I went, "You're right. I will never forget that for as long as I live." So yeah, there's a lot of great stuff about whales.
0: Let's go to Ruth in Maryland. Go ahead, Ruthie.
5: Hi, George and Pat. Thank you for taking my call. And I want to give a shout out back to Denver and Avon and Cornelius and all the rest of them. And Pat, you mentioned that the oysters, I'm in oyster land here. I believe that you were probably at the Chesapeake Biological Lab in Solomon's.
1: In Horn Point. I was at the one in Horn Point in Maryland.
5: Okay. I'm in southern Maryland in St. Marys County. But I was over there yesterday, okay, not at the lab, but at the Calvert Marine Museum. I go shopping there often, and there was a book in there that I was going to buy on sirens and mermaids, but I was looking through it, and it was saying in the book that they think that they're probably just sea cows or the manatees, and I just wanted to know your opinion on this. Do you think that they're really are mermaids, that they do exist? I think that they are a hybrid between a human and a dolphin that have been existing for years.
1: Yeah, the sea cow hypothesis doesn't really hold a lot of water for me. I mean, I am all about mistaken identity. I think that people make mistakes. It's very easy to. But I've seen a lot of manatees. I've seen I've seen dugongs, and I don't think that I would ever mistake those for a human. I don't think that there's a lot of people who would mistake those, especially for the way that sirens and mermaids have been described, the beauty and the grace of them. And I love sea cows, so this is no knock on a manatee at all. But I don't think anyone would describe them with beauty and grace and long flowing hair. So I think that that's kind of a stretch. Granted, I've never seen a stellar sea cow, but from what we know, they were giant versions of what still exists today. Being a human hybrid, there is the aquatic ape hypothesis, where humans actually evolved in the ocean, and that explains our hair distribution. It has absolutely fallen out of favor and doesn't really have the alignment with the scientific community. And I don't hold to it either, but I thought it was a very interesting one. Our connection to the sea. Do I think mermaids are still there? I don't think that there are human hybrids that are living in the deep oceans, but I think there are certainly undiscovered creatures in the deep oceans, some possibly with human-like intelligence. Giant squid, all squid are incredibly smart. Octopi are incredibly smart. I've heard it proposed that if humans were to disappear, they may be the next intelligent life on Earth, would be cephalopods, based on their intelligence. So there certainly are some very smart creatures in the ocean. But I think that the anatomical features that would be needed for a human to survive at those depths, we've not seen evidence of that.
0: All right, we'll come back in a moment with final calls with Pat Spain in a moment. Fascinating discussion about the cryptid world right here on Coast to Coast AM.
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1: 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Right at the top of the homepage, it says Insider. 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

0: And welcome back to our final segment with Pat Spain as we talk about cryptids. Pat, of all the things on this planet, there are so many creatures. Why do you think this planet has such an abundance of them?
1: Darwinian evolution. I mean, we all evolved from the same primordial ooze, if you will. And I think that Darwinian evolution just provides the absolute perfect and most mind-blowing concept for how all life emerges from that, and how the great diversity of life that we have continues to evolve and change, and how we're all everything is here, based on that concept. And that's really the staying power of the concept of evolution and Darwin's great idea.
0: Are we still finding creatures that we didn't know existed?
1: Absolutely. Every year there are dozens, if not more, discovered. And now with DNA technology, we're able to really kickstart that and find even more. But a lot of those animals look very similar to other ones. So we might find a new subspecies or a new species of animals, but you wouldn't, looking at them, not under the microscope, not counting spines in the backs of a fish or something, you may not be able to distinguish them. But we're also finding exciting new animals that don't look anything like other ones that we found, particularly in the deep oceans and in the insect world. There are theories that more insects go extinct every year that we've never found, that we've never discovered and never named than ones that we do find. So, yeah, I mean, the insect world is absolutely rife with new discoveries. I was just at a place called the Caterpillar Lab, and this is a local place, somewhat local in New Hampshire around here. And they themselves have found a number of new species of caterpillars right in the back parking lot in New Hampshire. And the parasitoid wasps that prey on caterpillars are so poorly understood that if anyone was to dedicate themselves, I bet they could find a dozen new species in my backyard.
0: You watch Netflix at all?
1: I do. Yeah, very often.
0: Have you seen a movie called Lake Placid?
1: Yes. Yes, absolutely. One of the classics.
0: I love that. It's about that huge crocodile.
1: Yeah, I grew up.
0: Is that conceivable?
1: So, there were giant crocodiles at different points, but one surviving in Lake Placid, New York is not conceivable. And one that large in the modern era going undiscovered would be really, really tough. I really think that if we're talking large undiscovered creatures, the best places we can look are the deep oceans. There are certainly some, relatively large animals, like over, 3 feet, that we're likely to still find in some of the jungles. But a giant, 20 plus foot crocodile going on, an entire species of them going undiscovered for this long, I think would be pretty, pretty tough. And not in Lake Placid. I grew up around there. I can tell you that there's no giant crocodiles there.
0: Are crocodiles as vicious as what we saw in that movie?
1: So I've worked with a lot of crocodilians. I've worked with most of the species of them. And crocodiles are not as vicious as what you see in the movie. But crocodiles are a little bit nastier than alligators. There was an alligator that I used to work with whose name was Wally. He was 7 feet long. My son's name is now Wally, not named after this alligator. But he was like a dog. You walked in the room and Wally would run over and he'd rub against your leg and be excited to see it. And you'd kind of scratch him under the chin and give him, give him some love. And he was great. So alligators can be super friendly, really good pets. And there are some crocodiles that can do that. But there are some other ones. There was one that I worked with that was just this nasty. Every time I went to feed him, no matter what, he would go for me instead of the food every time. So they are tough. None of these animals are pets. I was working with professional capacity, and that's the thing. I think people see them, they think that they're cool or interesting, and they think that they'll be able to tame them. But it's not good for the person or the animal. They are not pets.
0: Let's go to the phones east of the Rockies. Mike in Arkansas. Welcome, Michael.
2: Hey, hi. It's a pleasure to get on the program.
0: Thank you, Mike.
2: I have a quick question. You were just talking about DNA. And
1: sure.
2: Has Bigfoot or Sasquatch ever left any DNA, or do they really try to find DNA? I mean, he doesn't wear shoes. He's got hair. He doesn't wear clothes. Has there been any DNA discovery?
1: Yeah, absolutely. So there's been a lot of DNA tests, and a lot of times it comes back either contaminated with humans, which makes sense if you're not used to collecting DNA samples. There's a very specific technique to it to not contaminate it. And a lot of the samples come back contaminated. A lot of them come back deer, bison, or other bear, other large species. There's a very, very famous Yeti sample that was taken actually by a friend of mine. And that did come back with an unknown species of bear, an unknown species of polar bear is what they found. They thought at first it was from the Pleistocene, but they did find that this is a modern, hybrid of a polar bear. But there is this really, really interesting study happening right now in North Carolina. A gentleman by the name of Darby Orcott, who's great. I've spoken with him a number of times. He is leading this study of looking at potential Bigfoot DNA, and he's finding some really incredible things, and he is looking for unique samples. So if anybody has unique samples out there that they are not sure what this could be, Darby Orcott is the person to contact He's at one of the universities in North Carolina, and he's doing a massive DNA study of Bigfoot that will likely be published in the next couple of years. And a lot of researchers think this is going to be the thing that truly cracks that case open and really gives us the answers that we've been looking for. And I think if anyone's going to do it, it is Darby.
0: There's too many people, Pat, have seen too many strange things, don't you think?
1: Yeah, absolutely agreed. Yeah, I mean, there's... We can explain away some sightings with, a bear being up on its hind legs, or, a person out in the woods, that you have mistaken identity for. But only one of these sightings has to be real. And there is such a huge volume of them that there's something behind it.
0: I used to tell one of our reporters, Linda Moulton Howe, about crop formations. And she was concerned that there were so many phony formations, crop circles, right?
1: Mm-hmm.
0: And I told her, I says, but Linda, all we need is one.
1: That's exactly it. Yeah, that's it. Only one of these sightings has to be real. Only one crop circle made by, non-human, non-earthly origins. And we've got a really, really interesting study on our hands.
0: Truck driving in Texas, Ray's with us on the Wild Card Line. Hi, Ray.
3: Hey, George, thanks a lot for taking my call, and thanks a lot for keeping up doing the great job you do every day.
0: Thank you, sir.
3: Some days you probably feel like, oh, dang, I got to do the show again tonight.
0: No, I always love it. I always love coming in.
3: Okay, great. Hey, I know of a fellow named Sheldon Neidel. He was an E.T. He had contact with a Syrian race, E.T. race, and he passed about a year ago, unfortunately, from the effects of a directed energy weapon. But what he wrote in his book, and the name of his book is Your First Contact, and his organization is Planetary Activation Organization. Planetary Activation Organization. It was basically to help humanity get ready to become a spacefaring race. And he got a lot of information about our true history from the Syrians. So let me just say something about what he said about the cetaceans, who are now, the dolphins and the whales in the water and whatnot.
0: Mm-hmm.
3: He said many years ago, there were three races living here on Earth, the cetaceans, and they were like 5-foot mammals walking on the Earth, furry mammals. And then you had them, you had the dinosaurs, and you had native reptilians. They lived in peace. And for 35 million years, way before we were here. And, there's other reptilians from another part of the galaxy heard about it, and they didn't care for it because they were the dominating type, and they were making fun of the reptilians here, saying, what the heck are you letting those mammals live on the same standing as you? They're talking about the cetaceans. And eventually, after a lot of pestering, the dinosaurs agreed to pull like a surprise attack on cetaceans and kind of wipe them out. This is what those far other reptilians were about. They were about dominating the land and stuff, but the cetaceans are kind of smart, and they sensed something was going on, and some of the divining people that were specially had divine, could divine what was figured out going on. They pulled a surprise counterattack on these guys before they could do their surprise attack. So what they did is they made of every was several mountains over there in Europe. And what they did is they set all the dynamos. They had some high-tech dynamo generating electricity and stuff to explode and cause the radiation throughout the year, killing everything. And meanwhile, half the population jumped into the ocean. The other half went off to another nearby planet. And, well, anyways, that's the story that he tells in that book, Your First Contact. Just wanted to throw that in to your guest. Thank you.
0: All right, interesting. Thank you. Appreciate it, Ray. What do you think of that story, Pat?
1: It's interesting. I mean, there's a lot of unique cultural takes on how evolution has occurred over the years and whether this was directed evolution. And I've heard, you know, everybody has heard, not everybody, but a lot of people have heard the panspermia theory, where, you know, alien DNA is what eventually, you know, that's what brought life. I don't particularly hold to that, but I do think that it's really interesting. And some kind of directed evolution towards, you know, cetaceans evolving into the water. I think that we can get by with Darwinian evolution. We can get by with survival of the fittest and with, you know, just slowly moving into, you see a hippo. A hippo is a semi-aquatic or almost fully aquatic mammal. And you could see absolutely where over hundreds of thousands and millions of years, if they're surviving better by being able to go deeper and deeper and being able to eat more and more plants, they're getting more and more opportunity in this new niche where they could evolve to become fully aquatic. So I don't think that we need a lot of the more complex explanations. I think that the very simple Darwinian evolution really gets us there in most times, even when the animal is extraordinarily strange. When you think about, you know, a warm-blooded fish or the hagfish or, you know, some of the more unique primate species. I think Darwinian or you know, humans are everything about humans. We are a very, very odd animal, but Darwinian evolution always gets us there.
0: Pat, do you ever think we'll find out about the Loch Ness Monster?
1: I think, unfortunately, so I've been to Loch Ness. I've done some investigations there. I think, unfortunately, the book is closed on that one. It is a beautiful place. I strongly encourage everyone to go and support the local economy there with your purchases of you know, the Loch Ness Monster paraphernalia. But I think after the last massive DNA study that they did of the Loch, where they used eDNA to look at everything that potentially lives in there, and now that we've seen that there's no direct connections to the ocean, I think it's a much tougher sell to say that there's some salmon and there's some other big eels in there. But I don't think we're going to find anything much bigger than that.
0: You don't think it's a prehistoric plesiosaur, do you?
1: I don't, especially now that we know more about plesiosaur anatomy, and we know that plesiosaurs couldn't, you know, do that swan with their neck. They couldn't put their neck up out of the water like that. And they lived in warm, shallow seas. The way that they hunted, I just don't think that there's any type of biological evidence to say that a plesiosaur could be in the Loch.
0: Keep in touch with us, Pat. Let us know of any new developments that are out there. We will be back in a moment to talk about the spirit world on Coast to Coast AM.
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5: Breaking news this hour from Town Hall. I'm Rich Thomason. Rumors abound over the reason for yesterday's federal raid on the Washington, D.C. home of Minnesota Democrat Congresswoman Ilhan Omar. One theory is it has to do with an investigation of her immigration paperwork. She is a Somali native, but there are numerous other possibilities as well involving alleged criminal activity. Omar claims it's an attempt, in her words, to target political enemies and weaponize federal law enforcement. In the face of criticism from both sides of the aisle, President Trump is defending his diesel fuel deal with Vladimir Putin.
6: Last week, Trump announced Russia would immediately release 300,000 tons of diesel to ease a global fuel shortage, with more shipments to follow. In a Truth Social post yesterday morning, Trump said he made the right choice for the American people. The deal received backlash, with critics saying it gives Russian President Vladimir Putin a financial lifeline and undermines U.S. sanctions. Some Republicans argued it could lower fuel prices and give Trump leverage over Moscow. I'm Mark Mayfield.
5: The president continues barnstorming for Republican candidates running in the upcoming midterm elections. Yesterday, it was a rally in Ohio. Today, Mr. Trump will visit Alaska as he campaigns for GOP Senator Dan Sullivan. A potential AI stock crash is putting the world's financial stability at risk. That warning this morning from the International Monetary Fund.
7: In its latest global financial stability report, the IMF said that current high valuations for artificial intelligence companies and their increasing debt is elevating the danger to markets, especially in the United States and Asia. A market correction would have ripple effects around the globe. I'm Tammy Trujillo.
5: On Wall Street this morning, stock futures are mixed. Dow futures are up 85 points. NASDAQ futures down 172. More on these stories at townhall.com.
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11: A new four-year study has revealed that internalizing lots of stress could contribute to cognitive decline. 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
14: From the KTOC's Route 66 Broadband Weather Center, I'm Ella Campbell. It's 60 degrees and clear here in Needles this morning, with a high near 74 today and a low tonight around 53. Up in Bullhead City, it's 63 and clear. And looking ahead to Wednesday, expect plenty of sunshine with a high near 77. KTOC's 1340 and 92.9, the Tri-State's talk leader for over 20 years.
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0: And welcome back. 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Ellie Pichette has more than 34 years of experience in the sacred healing arts. She specializes in clearing emotional and energetic patterns associated with grief, trauma, depression, anxiety, combining intuitive insight, ancient wisdom, and energetic practices to help others restore their balance and reconnect with their inner strength. Her book is called Hitching a Ride, A Guide to Earthbound Spirits and How They Affect You. Ellie, welcome back. How have you been?
1: Oh, hi, George. It's good to reconnect with you. I've been great. How are you doing?
0: All is good. I'm looking forward to this. This is such an amazing topic. How'd you get involved in this?
1: Destiny, my friend, just destiny. It wasn't something I went looking for. It was a part of my path which unfolded.
0: You were born for this, weren't you?
1: Yes.
0: You've talked about millions of people suffering negative effects of deceased spirits attached to them without their knowledge. How did that ever happen?
1: How did what happen? That millions of people are dealing attached with... negative entities. Yeah. Well, that's a good question. Based on experience and just living life and dealing with people professionally as well as personally, I have realized over time, and a colleague who also does this work has realized that most people have some type of energetic attachment, but they don't realize it. Sometimes it, they can be so subtle while they're draining the person's energy, but they don't realize, you know, that they might have an attachment, because the main reason is that our society does not share the awareness or the information about attachments. So everything, it's a very medical, traditional medical model. And that's why I wrote the book, to increase the awareness of the public.
0: Well, good for you. What exactly is a negative attachment, Ellie?
1: Well, it could be earthbound spirit. It could be a demon. There are, you know, other types of negative attachments. Basically, they will attach to a person energetically, and because the individual can't see them, they're not in physical form. They tend to disregard them. But the problem is that they do drain a person's energy. They'll make emotional and or physical symptoms and issues worse than they, you know, normally would be if there weren't any attachments. They're a bad parasite, and demons are worse than earthbound spirits because they have a destructive, very negative intention, which is to create trauma, drama, chaos, just like the way it happens in the underworld.
0: How does the person who's attached know that it's an entity like that and not some kind of illness or something?
1: Well, it can manifest as illness, and it can make it an actual illness that is there worse. So the way they would find out is maybe reading a book like mine or someone else's that is on this topic, and finding a person who deals with negative entities. I offer a consultation so that, you know, people don't have to feel obligated, and they can ask me questions before taking the next step, which would be, you know, booking a session and having me remove whatever's with them.
0: Is it easy or difficult to get rid of a negative spirit?
1: Well, the easiest one to get rid of is an earthbound spirit, which is a person who died and kind of globbed on to the host. and those get sent to the light. A demon is also pretty easy for me to remove. I've been doing that for a long time as well. And it's really about knowing where they need to go and where they want to go. So a demon wants to go back to the underworld. Like I said, where there's chaos, drama, trauma, and that's why they create this on the earth plane. A earthbound spirit, which is a person who died and either doesn't, is afraid to move on. Maybe they grew up with, in a family that had a strong religious practice with a lot of shame, and so they're afraid, that they're gonna have to, be pulled to the have their feet. What's that expression? They have their feet drawn to the carpet. Sorry, it's a little bit late. But anyway, so someone like myself will intervene. We'll talk with the earthbound spirit and reassure it, let it know that, that they're going to the light so that they can move on and not be stuck. As long as they're on the earth plane, as long as they're with a person, attached, or inside. Initially, they'll hover around them, but then it doesn't take too long for them to actually go inside the person. So once I let them know that they're going to become unstuck and they'll be able to move on as a soul, they're willing to go and they appreciate the help.
0: What person generally is liable to get hit by a negative attachment? What kind of person?
1: A person who has a lot of negative thoughts, maybe the habitual negative thoughts that started in childhood, hearing their parents who might have been negative, growing up in a household that is abusive or neglectful, toxic. These will create a weaker person fundamentally, and even though they seem like they can function on the outside, on the inside, they're not that strong. So the weaker a person is, due to shaming or abuse or neglect, the weaker they are, the more susceptible they become to attracting negative entities.
0: Can they feel the attachment hit them when it comes into their system?
1: That's a good question, George. Sometimes they do. So sometimes they'll remember a specific incident or being in a certain place and feeling like something entered them, often through their head, and that's when things start to change.
0: Where do people get your book, Ellie? Hitching a Ride.
1: Oh, they can find it on Amazon or on my website, phoenixrisinghealing.com.
0: You've got a number of case studies in there. Share a few with us about what happened to some people.
1: Yeah. Well, there was a woman with a gallbladder issue, and she would had scheduled surgery. She was told by the medical field that she needed to have her gallbladder removed because she was having pain and very uncomfortable symptoms. And this was all of a sudden. She was actually very healthy, very mindful about how and what she ate. And so this was way out of the norm for her to even, have to have a surgery for something that had never been an issue. So anyway, she called me and we did a session. And as I scanned her physically, I saw it was like a demonic entity wrapped around her gallbladder.
0: Oh my.
1: And that was the root of the problem. And I removed it during the session, and all of her symptoms subsided. So she didn't have to have the surgery. And, you know, she was very grateful, because look at it this way. You know, even if she went in and had the surgery, the entity that was with her could just jump onto another organ. So what is she going to do? You know, start removing her, you know, organs because there's an entity there? So anyway, that was very helpful. And yeah.
0: Can you generally remove a negative spirit that quickly?
1: Often. Yeah. I mean, I've gotten faster over the years at removing entities, and sometimes I can even, you know, remove, if it's only, it depends how many there are. If there's only one or two, I can remove them and then still do a full emotional clearing. So say the person has a core issue of depression, or grief, or low self-esteem, you know, if it's only one or two negative entities, and I can get rid of those, then I can also do a full clearing. So clients really, they get quite a bit, you know, every session.
0: How about another story you can share with us? That first one was great.
1: Oh, thanks. Yeah, there was an insurance agent who, her husband all of a sudden started, you know, shutting down. He was very depressed. He was full of negative thoughts. And she couldn't figure out what, you know, what had caused these changes in his personality. So she came to me and, you know, wanted to see if I had a sense of what was going on. And so when I tuned in to her husband, and their house remotely, so all the work I do is remote, I saw that there were two demons and two boys, two male spirits of teenage boys. Now, it turns out that the boys had died in a car crash. And as the insurance agent, they basically showed up at her office when she was dealing with the families and all the insurance information. And believe it or not, they actually followed her home and took up residence in her house and in the bedroom. So yeah, it was quite interesting. So I removed the two demons, and then I removed the two earthbound spirits, the two boys, and her husband had a complete change. In fact, I could read a quick passage, if you like, of the change.
0: Sure, go ahead.
1: Yeah, so this is from the book. Okay, the next day, I checked in with Marlene to see how things were going with her husband, since I had cleared the demons and earthbound spirits from their bedroom. Marlene was happy to report, "The house feels lighter. This morning I got a kiss, a smile, a smoothie, and some conversation." Marlene had needed to take medication herself in order to sleep the past 4 years. Since my work with her, the last 2 months, she has been able to sleep without medication. So I did a follow-up with her a couple months later, and she told me she didn't need the medication anymore because everything was restored to, you know, calm and peaceful, and her husband was doing so much better.
0: Ellie, are any of the spirit attachments ever benevolent, kind, where things are just nice?
1: I wouldn't say that, you know, that there's usually some kind of a need on their part, you know, either they're there because of fear of moving on, because of their upbringing and what they were told would happen on the other side, or, you know, they just plant their feet and decide that they're not going to move on. So no matter what, when a person has an earthbound spirit attachment, it's always a drain on their energy, and it's never good. You know what? When they're nice, when they're benevolent, when they're good and being of service is after they've gone to the light, and when they come back, you know, after they've done their life process, their life review from their past life. So that there's a number of steps that a soul goes through on the other side, processing the life that they just had before they can come back and visit their loved ones and their relatives. And when they do that, when they do go through the process, then they can be helpful. You know, then it's good to have them around. They can give guidance and support. It's very different from being stuck as an earthbound soul here. Does that make sense?
0: It does, indeed. Can a child get hit with a negative attachment?
1: Very much so. The youngest that I've worked with children is probably, oh boy, 8 months.
0: You're kidding. 8 months?
1: No.
0: 8 months? Oh my God.
1: Yeah.
0: Now, how do you know that an 8 month has a negative attachment to it?
1: Well, the mother had one herself, and the baby picked up one. So the mother having all that, a lot of negativity.
0: During the pregnancy?
1: Well, during the pregnancy, yeah, and after. She had a lot of trauma in her life. So I removed it from the demon. I removed the demon from the baby as well as her, and it improved. But she needed a lot more work. She needed, you know, the emotional clearings that I do. And, you know, so as far as your answer, as far as your question about the youngest, that was the youngest. I've also worked with 3-year-olds. You know, one was the little boy who was very violent, and he was becoming more and more violent, even though he was only like 3 or 3 and a half. And he was very dark. Do you know what I mean? Like, George, you know how you can tell when a person is has
0: evil,
1: a lot of light around them, right? And then other people have like this darkness. He had a lot of darkness, and he was violent and aggressive. And so the mother asked me what was going on with him. And he had a demon also. And besides that, what I picked up on was that he had reincarnated from being a violent soldier during the Holocaust. And I could really see the personality coming through of that soldier.
0: And he kept a lot of that with him then, didn't he?
1: Yeah, yeah.
0: All right, stay with us, Ellie. We're going to take a short break. We'll come back and chat more about these attachments and negative spirits. We'll take calls next hour with Ellie Pichette. She'll also do readings for us, both in spiritual medium or psychic. I'll explain that later on.
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0: With Ellie Pochette as we talk about negative attachments in the spirit world. 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And she just needs a specific question from you, but we'll do that next hour on Coast to Coast. 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
0: Thank you, Tom. 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
3: Whether it's physical activity, obesity, diet, smoking, low on hormones, stress, sleep disorders, or your age can be supported by reducing inflammation and aiding the body to heal itself appropriately. 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

0: And welcome back. George Norrie along with Ellie Paget. Ellie's website is linked up at coasttocoastam.com. Ellie, generally, who comes to you first? The victim, the person who has been hit with a negative influence, or a friend or loved one of that person who says, there's something wrong with my wife, my husband?
1: Both. They both come to me. Sometimes a spouse will, like you just said, notice that there are some personality changes with their spouse, and they might be wondering if there's some type of attachment that has happened. It's pretty obvious to me, and this is, I want the listeners to know this, that one of the key signs of a person having one or more attachments is sudden personality changes, increased anger, rage sometimes, increased depression or grief, emotions that they seem over the top for the situation. That's always a clear sign. And, the person might have some of these core issues, anger, depression, anxiety, and they'll have a certain baseline, but it's when they become a lot more pronounced that there's probably an earthbound spirit or possibly a demon attached. Does that make sense?
0: So you do weigh the possibility that the person may have some kind of mental issue, right? In addition to the attachment?
1: Yeah, I prefer to use the term emotional compared to mental. Mental is like a brain thing, whereas
0: kind of clinical.
1: Yeah, it's very clinical, medical model. Someone who has emotional issues will be at they'll experience those issues at, like I said, at a certain baseline. But when they become more extreme or exacerbated, then that is suspect of something that has attached to them.
0: Ellie, how do you handle the skeptic who says, he's just nuts?
1: I don't think they would say that about someone that they really cared about. That's judgment, right? Instead of wanting to explore what might be going on.
0: Sure.
1: To say someone is nuts or just dismiss them is very judgmental. And we really want to try to not judge each other, not judge ourselves. That's one of the biggest problems in our society is, we're quick to judge and dismiss rather than say, hey, I wonder what's going on here. Because, George, one of my favorite sayings to myself is, there's a story behind every story. And if you take the time to look and to listen, which is what I do naturally as an intuitive, I'll get to the bottom of almost anything. It's like being a psychic detective.
0: When you deal with the individuals, have you ever had somebody just break down in front of you, crying?
1: Oh, often. Yeah. People feel, they actually feel safe. When we meet, when we talk, their deepest feelings will come up during the session, and that they will cry. But by the end of the session, they're feeling much better, much lighter, freer. Yeah.
0: You've almost got to be a psychiatrist too at the same time, don't you?
1: Well, again, that's medical model. A client that I had years ago, he picked up a really bad demon at his psychiatrist's office.
0: Oh, gosh.
1: So, yeah. And what do they do? Psychiatrists are not, they're counterintuitive. They're not trained to intuit, to lean into their own intuition or sensitivity. They really just prescribe drugs, and their attitude, a lot of times, not all of them, but a lot of times their attitude is, well, let's try this. Let's dummy you down a little more with this drug, this medication, and see if you're more manageable. You know what I mean? I'm sure you know what I mean.
0: Is there a personality, Ellie, that is more apt to get a negative spirit?
1: That's a good question. Negative thoughts, negative attitude, the lower emotions, anxiety, grief, depression, those tendencies are more likely to attract a negative entity.
0: We have a guest,
1: So,
0: Joseph
1: yeah.
0: Gallenberger, who's a professor, and he does experiments on negativity. And what he
1: Oh,
0: does is he takes people to Las Vegas in groups of two, negative people and positive people, and he picks them for the group. And he says almost every time, probably every time, the negative people come back losers, the positive people come back winners.
1: Yeah, that
0: And
1: makes a lot of sense.
0: I wonder how many of those negative people have spirit attachments on them.
1: That's true. On top of having a negative attitude, probably to begin with. But you're absolutely right, George. What we put out, we get back. So if we're putting out negativity, we're more likely to attract negativity. If we're putting out a positive vibe and, we're full of light, then we're more likely to attract the same. That's a really good example.
0: Can an individual get rid of the spirit on their own?
1: Not so much. Once in a while, I'll have a client who seems to have a pattern of attracting negative entities, and when it feels like the right thing to do, in their case, I will teach them how to remove them, because it might be part of their journey is learning how to do that and going through that as a form of self-empowerment. But for the most part, people don't keep attracting negative entities once I clear them. Now that the best way to ensure, I guess, that people don't keep attracting negative entities is by, after I clear them initially, and they do not come back, they once they're gone, once they go to the light, they're off, they're unstuck, and they're going through their process, so they don't return. Same thing with demons, they don't return either. But what I like to do is help clients after I remove the entities by clearing the emotional issues and patterns that are making them more susceptible to attracting entities. So every time I do a clearing on an emotional issue, what grief, depression, anxiety, a phobia, they become stronger. I also balance them every session and raise their vital life force. So the healing work I do is really profound in the sense that it does strengthen them, strengthens their whole being. And that's really the best way to prevent other entities from attaching.
0: Ellie, I'm an animal lover, but every once in a while you'll come across an animal that's just vicious, just mean, compared to some of the other ones that are out there. And I've always wondered if they were treated badly as a puppy, if they were beaten as a puppy, something happened to them. But is it conceivable that an animal can get possessed as well by a negative spirit?
1: It is conceivable. It does happen, but it's pretty rare. If you animals that are afraid or angry, like you say, vicious, or aggressive. It usually has to do with their programming, whether as puppies or as, you know, even adult dogs. So it's usually the way that they were treated that they'll, because that's not their nature, just like it's not human beings' nature to be mean or aggressive. You know, these things are learned, and they're also imprinted energetically by the environment that, whether it's an animal grows up in or a person.
0: Kind of reminds me of Stephen King's Pet Sematary, doesn't it?
1: It does, yeah.
0: What recommendation would you give to people listening to you right now that suspect there's a problem with a friend?
1: Well, they could either call me. I don't do consultations. I stopped doing consultations for entities. I mostly do consultations for emotional issues and physical conditions. But, you know, I would make an exception with your show if they say that, you know, they heard about me through you, through George. I would do a phone consultation with, you know, with folks that think they might have some type of a negative entity.
0: Why did you generally stop doing that in the first place?
1: Well, because by the time a person contacts me, you know, and is describing, you know, negative entities or the symptoms of negative attachments, they have some awareness of it. It's pretty likely that they actually do have these entities, one or more. And so they might as well just book a session and have me, you know, remove it or them rather than, you know, just talk about it further.
0: Are spirits and ghosts one of the same, or are they different?
1: They are the same. You know, in our society, we tend to think of ghosts as inhabiting a house, you know, being in some type of a house or business. And a spirit is, I mean, that's what they are, right? A ghost is a earthbound spirit that has not left, that has maybe gotten stuck or say, you know, they're attached to a house that they died in that they loved very much. And, you know, I had one client who had tried to have a ghost /spirit removed from his house for over 30 years and had all kinds
0: Wow.
1: of, yeah, all kinds of consultants. She would hide his phone. She would hide his keys. She, you know, she would do other things. And I was able to remove her in a couple of sessions. So, you know, it's not like I'm compassionate when I'm dealing with spirits that have become earthbound, because it's not a positive thing for them. It's certainly not positive for the person they've attached to, or, you know, if it's a house that a ghost is inhabiting because he or she, you know, is attached to the house, then, you know, it's a freeing for them to release them. So, you know, you mentioned at one point ghost tours. I actually went on a ghost tour on Cape Cod and I would hang back a little bit and release every ghost that was in the house that they wanted people to see, because I don't see it as entertainment. You know, it's a much deeper issue than, it's not always about us getting entertained, right? It's about us being able to help others that need help.
0: Fascinating indeed. And people can email you through your website, phoenixrisinghealing.com.
1: Yeah.
0: And where do we get your book, Hitching a Ride?
1: 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And, you know, so mission accomplished as far as putting the information in a way that people would receive it, would enjoy it, and would learn from it.
0: When we come back in a moment with Ellie Pichette, we'll take phone calls, general questions about the negative spirits. If you want a reading, ask her a specific question. 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
4: Breaking news this hour from Town Hall. I'm Rich Thomason. Another day, another rally for President Trump. Today, we'll find him in Alaska campaigning for Republican Senator Dan Sullivan. Yesterday, it was Youngstown, Ohio, where Mr. Trump touted his own record on crime.
5: The crime that we do have is much less, you know, it's not killing and stabbings, and it's really much less. And I saw a person coming in from Memphis, said, sir, it's the most, nobody talks about it. I said, talk about what? Where do you live? Memphis, Tennessee. I said, so what is it? It's like we're living in a different country. In 6 months, what you've done to Memphis, it's safe. We walk outside now. We can breathe. We're not worried about being shot.
4: In Ohio, the president stumped four GOP candidates, including Senator John Husted and gubernatorial candidate Vivek Ramaswamy. What is top of mind for voters 3 weeks ahead of the midterm elections?
6: Asked to consider 15 hot-button issues going into the midterms, the top issue by far, with 37%, was inflation. It's the highest polling for inflation since YouGov started asking the question in 2022. Second on the issues list, jobs and the economy at 12%. When asked, 47% say the economy is in bad shape, tying a high in 2023. I'm Rory O'Neill.
4: President Trump says it was the Biden administration that unleashed ruinous inflation. He adds that inflation is now well below where it was under President Biden. Minnesota Democrat Congresswoman Ilhan Omar claims that she is the victim of a weaponized Department of Justice reacting to yesterday's federal raid on her Washington, D.C. home. Deadly roller coaster accident at Six Flags over Georgia left one person dead, several others injured. On Wall Street, the Dow futures are up 370 points. NASDAQ futures down 223 points. More on these stories, townhall.com.
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10: A recent study from New York reveals a whopping 1 in 7 people would leave their romantic partner if it meant their dog could have an extra 3 years of life. 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
13: From the KTOC's Route 66 Broadband Weather Center, I'm Ella Campbell. It's 60 degrees and clear here in Needles this morning, with a high near 74 today and a low tonight around 53. Up in Bullhead City, it's 63 and clear. And looking ahead to Wednesday, expect plenty of sunshine with a high near 77, KTOC's 1340 and 92.9, the Tri-State's talk leader for over 20 years.
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0: Welcome back, George Norrie, along with Ellie Pichette. Ellie, once you move a spirit from an entity, from a person to wherever they go, into the light, where do they go? Where do they end up? Are you there? I think you're muted, Ellie. Unmute yourself. She may have disappeared, so we'll try to get her back. The spirit world has gotten her, but let's go to the phones. I'll do some open lines with you until we find Ellie Pichette. Let's go to Cornelius in Louisiana. Hello there, Corny.
1: Yeah, I'm surprised you didn't call me the devil himself there, George.
0: would I do that to you?
1: Oh, yeah, you would. George, this is the strangest thing, because I'm telling you, sometimes I call the show just like I tried to call with Richard Serrett August the 1st. That phone just messed up. And so, I got a new phone now, and I want to thank Megan and JD for mentioning me and stuff last week. But, George, that's the spirit world. It's messing. She ain't muted.
2: Okay. Can you hear me now? Yes. Can you hear me?
1: She's back.
0: You're okay. Back. Yeah, just hold on for a second. We have a caller for a second. Hold on, Ellie. Go ahead, Cordy.
1: Yeah, George, I want to talk to her.
0: All right, she's there. Good. You still there, Ellie?
2: I'm still here, yes.
0: The spirit's got you.
2: Well, I hope not.
0: All right, you have Cornelius on the line from Louisiana who has a question for you. Go
2: Hi,
0: ahead,
2: Cornelius. What you got?
1: Ellie, good morning to you. Look, good
2: morning.
1: They call me the God, Guns and Gold Man, the Bible Bullets and Beans Man down here in Voodoo, Hoodoo, and Udoo, Louisiana, where there's plenty of meat, eats, and treats, and this being Halloween season and stuff. And I was talking to Tommy, and I hope and pray Richard gets through from Kansas City, Missouri, because he really needs to talk to you. I know you say that you remove these dark entities and spirits and devils and stuff like that. But I read the Bible, and my parents, they beat that into me, and Bible basic instructions before leaving Earth. And I know you believe in reincarnation, but you say this child had a spirit of a Holocaust soldier or something like that. But I want to know, do you think AI could be this Antichrist intelligence that they mentioned in the Bible, and do you think maybe that we're in the end times with all these demon spirits and stuff? You see where these police officers are getting murdered by these people and stuff and just going crazy and what's happening in France and stuff. So do you believe we're in the end times of maybe AI, maybe the Antichrist intelligence? God bless you, Emily. God bless you, George. And God bless America.
0: Is it end times for us, Ellie? Ellie, are you there?
2: I am, George. We're in very challenging times. I wouldn't say it's the end times unless we're talking about, you know, things ending the way they have been and then there being a new start eventually. But we're not really there yet as far as I think we are still processing a really challenging time on Earth.
0: Ellie, one of the questions I was asking you before I could not find you was, When you clear the negative spirit from the person, where does that entity go?
2: I send it to the light, right? I send them to the light so that they can become unstuck and free to continue in their journey as a soul. And then when they've gone through their process, you know, they can either come back and guide their loved ones or their loved one or move on, you know, return in another life that they might, well, that they would agree to in a contract. And every time that the soul comes to the earth, there are soul lessons that we're here to learn, to help our soul progress and expand. So, you know, it depends on that person and when they will come back, or, you know, if their family needs their support for a while, it might take longer for them to reincarnate. And it's not a bad thing. Everything goes the way it's meant to.
0: Are all these attachments, did they once live in a human body?
2: Yeah, earthbound spirits were all in a human body until they died, and then, you know, they were either in shock, like with a tragic car accident or a heart attack. A sudden death is one way that earthbound spirits become earthbound. They're confused. You know, they haven't had a chance to prepare to go to the light, and so their process is disrupted, and that's one way that people can get stuck here. So, you know, a really good question for folks who've lost someone dear to them is to ask, you know, ask me, you know, did he or she go to the light, or is he or she stuck, and do they need assistance moving on? That's a really, really good question to find the answer to.
0: We're going west of the Rockies with Linda in California, and she wants a reading. Hello, Linda.
3: Hi, George. I can't believe I'm talking to you.
0: You
3: And
0: got
3: hi, Ellie.
0: through.
2: Hi, Linda.
3: Hi. I was wondering if you could have contact or something with a good friend of mine that just passed away, and to see if she's okay. I hope, I think she is, but I'm not sure.
2: Yeah, when did she pass, and what's her name?
3: She passed on Saturday, and her name is Dodie.
2: Dodie, let's see. Give me a second.
0: What did she pass on, Linda? What did she
3: Oh,
0: die
3: she
0: of?
3: had a bunch of different medical issues than she had for a while, but congestive heart failure and high blood pressure and all that, but she just was tired, I think.
0: Yeah, it's not easy losing a friend.
3: No, it's not, and I've lost three in the last month.
0: Oh,
2: Ooh, that's a lot.
3: Yeah.
0: go ahead, Ellie.
2: Yeah, I'm checking.
3: Yeah, in
2: She
3: fact,
2: actually,
3: she
2: yeah,
3: made her
2: Linda, I'm
3: birthday.
2: getting that she actually did go to the light. And she was prepared. She had time to prepare for that. And like you say, she was tired.
3: Yeah.
2: So that's positive. And when once she does her life process, she'll come back and visit you.
3: I know. I'm sure she will. I'm just been so, like I said, three friends in a month, less than a month actually is a bit much.
2: Well, it is a lot. And, you know, you could always sign up for a reading with me for a 30-minute or a 60-minute on the website if you'd like me to connect further, you know, with her or with your other two.
3: Okay.
0: All
3: Yeah.
0: right, thanks, Linda. I appreciate it. When you make a connection, Ellie, how do you know you've clicked like that?
2: I douse a lot and I muscle test. And so I get confirmation, you know, and I'll keep going until I do get confirmation.
0: What do you douse with? What do you use?
2: I use a pendulum. I also use dowsing rods, you know, whatever is needed, whatever will be most useful for the client.
0: What is it of like the pendulum is almost like a lie detector test where you could write down yes or no and hold the pendulum in the middle and it'll go yes or no depending on what questions you ask somebody. What does that?
2: That's a good question. I've been using it for so long, so many years that you know it starts swinging almost immediately when I pick it up, and when I tune into the question that the person is asking, it's kind of like tuning into a radio station, you know, where it's fuzzy at first, but then it gets clearer and clearer. It's about clarity.
0: And that all depends on whether you're using a Sea Crane radio or not.
2: Yes.
0: Let's go to Billy in Glendale, California. Hi, Billy.
4: Hey, Hey, George, brother, how you doing? Hey, Ellie, sister. Ellie, sister, I wanted a reading on a regarding an ex-girlfriend of mine.
2: Okay.
4: Okay.
0: Is she alive, Billy?
4: Yes, she's alive. She's alive. Anyway, okay. My ex-girlfriend, Billy, whom I grew up with, she was raised in a house of domestic violence, and over and that's it eventually led to the end of our, you know, destruction of our relationship. Over a 36-year period, her personality has changed for the worst, and now at 44, emotionally, she's a monster. I don't even recognize her anymore. Can I ask you for some clarity? What happened to her?
2: Oh, sounds like she got inundated with at least one entity, spirit attachment. But, you know, when you say she's a monster, like I pay attention to the words that people use, that would indicate a demon.
0: Do all the spirits that are attached, do they communicate with you as well, Ellie?
2: Well, when I start communicating with them, that they will usually respond. So, you know, that's an important part of my work, is being able to diagnose that there's an entity. Then I find out what kind it is. You know, is it a random earthbound spirit? Is it a karmic spirit attachment? And if it's karmic, it's a little bit more involved. Then they, you know, it means that they have a grievance, and they have found the person that they've attached to, who they recognize as the soul that did them wrong in a previous life. So I have my own unique process of taking the client through hearing and understanding what the karmic spirit is upset with them about, and then having them make amends. And then they're usually willing to go. But again, it's kind of a sacred, sort of a sacred process of acknowledging the pain of the karmic spirit that has attached to the person. And then once the amends are made, they're usually willing to go. And so it's really a healing for both that spirit and for the person who they've been attached to, probably harassing. That's in my book, Hitching a Ride, you know, talking about the difference between between karmic and random earthbound spirits.
0: What is the longest time period do you think a spirit has attached itself to somebody?
2: What was that, George?
0: What is the longest time period that a spirit has attached itself to somebody?
2: Probably 20 to 30 years, I'd say.
0: Wow.
2: A karmic spirit found a guy who had killed him in a past life when the guy was colonial. He was a white settler, and the spirit, the person that he killed, was a Native American, and he left him there to die in the field. And the Native asked him to just, you know, give him a bullet to his head to end his suffering, and he laughed and rode away. And so that Indian spirit found the soul of the person who had killed him and treated him, you know, so inhumanely, and tortured him for over 30 years in this life. And the worst thing that he, I guess the climax of what he did to hurt him, what the Native American spirit did to hurt the client, my client, was he got him to climb a tree and pushed him off, and he actually broke his back. It was pretty intense. So it was quite a process that, you know, I took them both through as far as healing and sharing the story of what the Native was upset about, and then my client making a sincere amends, and he was willing to leave. The spirit was willing to leave after that. It was really beautiful, actually.
0: Does the spirit ever leave and go into another human?
2: You mean go to the light and then go into a human?
0: Well, no, straight to another human. Does it ever happen like that?
2: It does. Yeah, it does. They'll usually hang around for a while and see if that's the person that they want to attach to. And then because they're energy, pure energy form, they can easily go into the person that they're, you know, feeling drawn to. It could be someone who reminds them of someone that they liked when they were on the earth plane. It could be someone who has certain habits that they had, like smoking or drinking. And when they go back into this person who they don't know, actually, but they know that they drink or they smoke. And so when they go into their physical body, they can actually enjoy the pleasure of drinking and smoking again, if that makes sense.
0: Well, talking with Ellie Pichette, her book is called Hitching a Ride, A Guide to Earthbound Spirits and How They Affect You. How big is the book, Ellie?
2: How big is it size-wise?
0: Yeah. How many pages?
2: Oh, it's about a little over 200.
0: That's pretty good size.
2: Yeah, 228. People love it, George. People who say that they don't even read, you know, they can't put it down once they start reading it. They really enjoy it. It makes me very happy.
0: How did you get these 16-plus stories of individuals?
2: Oh, there's a lot more than 16 stories in the book. Lots of case studies of all different types. And, you know, through my work, those are based on probably 16 to 18 years worth of my work diagnosing, dialoguing with, and removing negative entities like demons and earthbound spirits.
0: Have you ever had a spirit come at you?
2: Once in a while in the past, but, you know, it's part of the... part of, it's not a double-edged sword, but, you know, if I didn't understand what it feels like to be attacked, then it would be hard for me to have compassion for those that are dealing with that. You know what I mean?
0: Absolutely. We're going to take a short break with Ellie Pichette and come back and take final calls in a moment on Coast to Coast AM.
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0: Later on, Ross Allison joins us to talk about ghosts and haunted prisons on Coast to Coast. Beyond Belief, that's one of our television shows, and we've got many episodes for you to watch.
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0: about negative spirits and attachments. Since you've been doing this work, what's the one key takeaway you would hope everybody would listen to tonight, Ellie?
1: I would hope that they would, just have more of an awareness that negative entities really do exist. There's not just, some people believe in guides and angels, but they think that, that there's only the positive. Well, that's not realistic. What's realistic is that they're just like there are guides and angels. There are also spirits who become stuck on the earth plane. There are demons that, there's the good, the light and the dark, like with everything, right? So I guess the best takeaway would be just to have, hopefully for the audience, to have more awareness that if they have a certain emotional or physical symptom or issue that is getting worse, they might want to consider doing a consultation with me to find out if they actually have a negative entity that is contributing to the problem. Because if they don't find that out, then they're going to just be running in circles.
0: What would you say is the most rewarding aspect of what you do?
1: Setting people free. Setting them free from pain and from the sadness that, or depression, or feeling stuck, shut down, whatever it is. Like, people who are grieving often become very shut down, and that can last for years, but it doesn't have to. I can actually clear a person's grief in 2 sessions, sometimes in as little as 1, and bring them to peace about the person they lost. And that's probably my favorite thing to do, because it's such a dramatic difference, for a person to go from grieving about the person they lost to, to peace and really just remembering the good memories. Huge difference.
0: Let's go to final calls. Let's go to Eric in Nevada City, California, on the wild card line. Hello, Eric.
2: How you doing, George?
0: Great, thank you.
2: I'd like to give a shout out to your screener, Tom, and the one last night, I believe it was Gina.
0: Gina last night?
2: Sweetheart. I mean, both of them, Tom, too. I mean, he's a great guy.
0: Great staff.
2: Appreciate it. I need to ask Ellie, and it's going to take me a second or two to lay this out, whether I have an attachment or not. From the time I was a kid, I mean, my nickname when I was really young was Happy, because I guess I was a really happy kid. And then I started into school and had a interesting kindergarten teacher, and then put into a class where I was beaten solid for a year because I shouldn't have been in there, and came out with a label of troublemaker, and everything went downhill after that. And then, to fast forward 36 years ago, I had my most severe break, and I've had a lot of broken bones. Right arm was set twice with no anesthetic. Left arm broke. Right foot 3 times. Left foot 4 times. And all but a compound fracture in my right leg. And now I got neuropathy and $1 million worth of health insurance, and I was butchered. The bones in the leg aren't lined up. They're overlapped. It wasn't done right. And I've been in agonizing pain for 36 years, and it's got to where I got about the energy of a slug, and a dead slug to boot. I have to fight to get myself out of bed just to do my normal, shopping and take care of the stray cats that I feed up here. I lost my border collie, Coco, to bad dog food. 2 cans killed him. And, I mean, that dog was the biggest reason I got out of bed in the morning. And if I don't have an attachment on me, or I'm not completely stark raving mad by now, I guess I never will be. But I'd like to know how to get rid of this thing and maybe have a little bit of a life instead of an existence. I mean, God, from the time I was 5 years old starting into school, I prayed for death, and I finally gave up in my mid-20s because it was never happening. So I just kept on fighting the way my mother taught me to do, but this has just gotten ridiculous.
1: Eric, what I'm getting is that I'm not picking up on any kind of a negative attachment. What I'm getting with you is that your soul is doing a lot of work this life, and you know, the fact that you were really, really happy, and then you started going through these challenges, like getting, you know, beat up, and then all the physical issues. It feels more like soul expansion to me, in a nutshell. And so I wouldn't need to remove an attachment with you, but I could help you with the physical pain and also the depression that I'm picking up on. Is that correct?
2: I try not to have any depression. I just have to realize that this has been a brutal existence, and I have to keep going no matter what. I suppose there might be some depression in there. I don't know. I mean, I haven't given up yet. I'm still fighting. My biggest problem is I would love to have a session with you, but I exist in poverty and filth. I have very little money. I don't even make it halfway through the month. I'm a professional at doing without. So I guess it's a good thing I don't have a fancy lifestyle.
1: Yeah.
0: That helps.
1: Well, if you decide to have a consultation, you can sign up for a free consultation, 20 minutes. On the website, and I'll be happy to talk with you and give you a little bit more maybe clarity and encouragement. But I my sense is that you've really been doing a lot of growth, and that it's not by accident, that there's no coincidences. So please start giving yourself some credit for what you've been through.
0: Do you think he's brought this on himself?
1: No, it's not that he's brought it on. I think that it's probably part of his, a big part of his soul contract that he agreed to before he incarnated. The thing is, George, that, you know, we can agree before we reincarnate to really difficult soul lessons. And then when we get here, you know, when we arrive on the earth plane, It's like we have amnesia. We don't remember what we agreed to. And so, you know, that's something that I can see with people is, you know, what they might have agreed to, and, you know, the reason for certain things happening, like what Eric has been describing. I can help him have a completely different perspective on it that I think is a lot more positive. And that's just what I'm getting. That's what I'm intuiting. I hope that's helpful, Eric.
0: Sure is. Mayette's in New York. Go ahead, Mayette.
3: Yes, wonderful, George. Wonderful, Tommy. And salute to Gina. I think she's in Arizona. She's not an often caller, but I want to send what she always said, love and light to the beloved community. Ellie, you remind me of a very precious and who kept the family history, my cousin, first cousin Ellie. First of all, my first question is your educated guess of approximately percentage of U.S. population, because I imagine with different demographics or different cultural beliefs and conditioning, it might be different, but percentage of people who are dealing with these negative entities. Second, I want to know, and George, please help me out for her to have my questions, the role of anger. Okay, it seems to me that it's unbelievable. I mean, I wasn't cognizant, too young during the McCarthy era, but I understand that our present political climate is worse than that, where, you know, everyone was accusing everyone. And lastly,
0: we can only take those two right now, Maya, because of time. Go ahead, Ellie.
1: Yeah, so hi, Maya. In answer to your first question, I'd say at least 70% of the population have some type of negative entity. In answer to your second question about, you asked about the role of anger in society, pretty much. Your question?
0: Yeah. So,
1: you know, I don't think that anger ever really serves a purpose unless say a child is, you know, being threatened, or in serious danger, or is, you know, abused, or animals are abused. I think anger is appropriate, but free-flowing anger that, you know, people are just expressing, you know, driving people need to have more control over themselves and over their emotions and be responsible.
0: Let's go to Rick in Massachusetts. Welcome, Rick. Go ahead.
4: Hey, George, hey, Ellie. Good morning.
0: Hi.
4: Great to get through. I have a quick story. I know we're running short on time. I definitely had an attachment at some point. I'm a paranormal investigator and an empath. I went to a haunted location in 2018, and I never like to sleep anywhere because I always feel like my guard is down, and I made the mistake of falling asleep there. But it almost like it fooled my intuition because I'm so used to, you know, being an empath. I feel everyone's energy. I feel places. And I got there and I was totally comfortable. It took my guard down. When I left, I was extremely angry. It was had a really bad attitude. It was me to my wife, just hair trigger, anger. And I could tell I wasn't myself. I had to fight it. And one time, I actually got a picture of it from when I leaned out of the place I was sleeping in the bedroom. There was a woman at the event who took a picture. And when I looked at the picture later, you could see a black arm around me grabbing onto me. And so I know that I've gotten rid of the, you know, that anger and that type of attitude, but I've had a lot of health issues and just bad luck over the last, you know, 8 to 10 years. So I don't know if that's something that's causing it. I mean, I got to the point where I was like so angry at it, quote unquote, that I challenged it and I started swearing at it and saying it had no power. And next thing I know, I had burn marks on my back and I had 3 bite marks on my back. So wow. I'm assuming it was a pretty nasty attachment. I never thought that, you know, you read about Amityville Horror and all that and you like, you know, they say, well, maybe someone took them over and made them do that. And I never believed it was possible. But after what I went through, I said, yeah, if I was a negative person, it would have really, leaned into it. But I just don't know if it's still a piece of it there or it's still causing me an illness or what, you know?
1: Yeah, I'm getting in your case, Rick, that there is an attachment. It feels like a demon. And, you know, a demon will do things like put scratch marks on your back, you know, and other physical signs. And so I would, you might want to schedule a consultation by phone. You can sign up for that on the website and I can help you get rid of this thing.
0: Do these spirits, Ellie, get violent sometimes?
1: Oh, yeah. Yeah, they do. And they'll increase, like I said, if a person has a propensity for anger, you know, an earthbound spirit who had issues with anger will increase the host's anger. So they'll bring it up to another level, which is one of the ways that, you know, one of the signs to look for is that negative emotions become worse, become more intense. And I was going to say with Billy, if he's still listening.
0: He's listening.
1: Okay, with his ex-girlfriend, you know, a lot of times people will have me clear one or more entities for someone that they care about, just because they care about them. And I can do that remotely. working with just with the picture. And I can also heal emotional issues that way, just working with a picture and some real basic information. Works just as well as in person. I hope that helps.
0: Ellie, give out your website if you would.
1: PhoenixRisingHealing.com.
0: And the name of the book?
1: Name of the book is Hitching a Ride, A Guide to Earthbound Spirits and How They Affect You.
0: Great. Thanks, Ellie. Keep in touch. Ellie Pichette, Spirits. For Dan Galante, Tom Danheiser, Sue Trikas, Lex Lonehood, Sean Ladasur, Alec Fernandez, Tim Banal, Mary Berry, George Knapp, and Richard Serrett, I'm George Norrie, somewhere out there on Coast to Coast AM. We'll see you on our next edition. Until then, be safe, everyone.

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5: Breaking news this hour from Town Hall. I'm Rich Thomason. The feds aren't saying much about the raid on the D.C. home of Minnesota Democrat Congresswoman Ilhan Omar, but Omar is speaking out. It is, in her words, an attempt to target political enemies and weaponize federal law enforcement.
6: The raid was reportedly in connection to an investigation into Omar's immigration paperwork. She went on to say that President Trump has targeted her for 10 years with what she called baseless lies and smear campaigns. This comes after Homeland Security Secretary Mark Wayne Mullen revealed there was an ongoing investigation into Omar and claimed she married her brother to bring him to the U.S. I'm Chris Coraggio.
5: For President Trump, it's north to Alaska. He'll be there later today, continuing his campaign on behalf of Republican candidates in Alaska. He'll be stumping for GOP Senator Dan Sullivan. Measles cases in the U.S. have topped 4,000 this year.
7: As of Friday, there were 4,080 confirmed measles cases across 47 states and the District of Columbia. And the CDC says more than 1,100 of those infections, or 25% of the total, have been in Pennsylvania. South Carolina is next with 670 cases. Health officials in Pennsylvania are reporting 5 measles deaths, but the CDC is confirming just 2 and hasn't said where. What experts do agree on is that this is the largest measles outbreak in the U.S. in 35 years. I'm Sarah Lee Kessler.
5: Newly minted White House Press Secretary Katie Zachariah takes the podium this morning. It will be her very first White House news conference, the introductory news conference, taking place in the White House Press Briefing Room. On Wall Street, ahead of this morning's opening bell, the Dow futures 448 points higher. The Nasdaq futures are down 226 points. More on these stories, townhall.com.
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14: From the KTOX Route 66 Broadband Weather Center, I'm Matilda Benson. Here in Needles, it's clear and 56, headed for a high near 74 this afternoon. Up in Bullhead, it's 59 and clear, climbing to 71. Oatman's at 56, with a high of 63. Tomorrow looks sunny with a high near 77. KTOX 1340 and 92.9 has news and weather at the top of every hour.
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17: The Tallarico campaign has now released still images of a home security video that, and only released the still images to the New York Times for the New York Times to review. None of us have been able to see them. That suggests that, in fact, it's evidence that James Tallarico was in his home for October 1st through October 8th, which is 7 of the 13 days he was missing from the campaign show. And apparently that's supposed to be it. Everyone walk away, go home. I don't know if I'm satisfied or not. Meanwhile, Ilhan Omar's home was raided yesterday by investigators for Homeland Security after a judge authorized a warrant for an investigation of a crime that apparently has been under investigation since the Biden administration. But, you know, it's all Donald Trump's fault for politicizing the Justice Department and a whole lot more that we're going to get to. Good morning. Larry O'Connor here on WMAL, flagship station, and across our network from Sea to Shining Sea. It's great to talk to you from the Relief Factor studios. Joining us later in the show is going to be Jonathan Fahey, former federal prosecutor, former acting director of ICE. We'll get his understanding of what happened with Ilhan Omar yesterday, and we'll lay out the facts for you in just a moment. Our buddy Mark Davis, radio host from Dallas, will give us his impression of what's happening with the Tallarico campaign. Also, a curious story involving Kelly Clarkson. Also, later in the show, we'll speak with Tyler O'Neill, who's been tracking a story that we've been discussing here, Daughters of the American Revolution going full trans and now punishing chapters around the country if they don't buy into the gender ideology nonsense. And then Dr. Waleed Faris, former policy expert and former advisor to the Trump campaign, will talk to him about the danger of Abdul al-Sayed and what's called the Red-Green Alliance. That and a whole lot more coming up, but let's get to yesterday's big news. It sort of broke right at the end of this program, where Ilhan Omar's D.C. home was raided by investigators for Homeland Security. This is after obtaining a warrant from a judge in D.C. Anybody who knows D.C. courts and judges and how things operate in the District of Columbia knows that it's a pretty high bar for this kind of thing. Now, the people from the government and the Justice Department aren't really talking about the details of this investigation and what the crime might be. But here's where I'm vexed. If you think about, geez, what could the investigation be about? Because what we do know is that it's a criminal investigation. There have been some leaks that it is related to her immigration status or immigration paperwork. There's been some leaks that there may be a RICO investigation involved here, which would be racketeering, crossing party lines, state lines, excuse me, and involving corruption. There's a whole lot of leaks going on about what it might be, but nothing definitive and nothing concrete. We do know that it was the Homeland Security investigators who were the main participants in this raid of her D.C. home. So I guess, you know, maybe you can tell me at 855-784-4255. This could have to do with her marrying her brother and falsifying immigration forms. There's some rumor that it may involve falsifying an immigration form by claiming that she was 18 instead of 17, which would have put her in a different status when she came here as a refugee. It could involve her late father, actually, and some of the immigration work that he was doing to bring people over from Somalia. Of course, this could have to do with her 2024 financial disclosure filings, where through her husband, Tim Minot, and the Rose Lake Capital company that he runs, they originally claimed that they had income between $6 and $30 million. They then amended that to say that no, actually our income was only about $95,000. Which is a pretty big difference between $30 million and $95,000. They said it was an accounting error. I'd like the name of that accountant. I don't think they should ever work again. So it could have to do with that. It could have to do with her husband's business dealings and owning a winery that doesn't actually exist. It's just a storefront that puts labels on wines and the valuation changes in that business. It could have to do with her relationship with Feeding Our Futures and the Meals Act. That's the organization in the greater Minneapolis area that that took advantage of legislation that Ilhan Omar personally sponsored that expanded a program that this organization, Feeding Our Futures, exploited to the tune of $250 million in fraud. She appeared in a promotional video for one of the sites, the Safari restaurant, that was a big part of the Feeding the Future fraud investigation. Ilhan Omar was connected directly to the leadership of that fraudulent organization. And that organization gave about $7,500 in campaign donations. Those were returned later when they put the ringleader in jail. It could have further campaign finance or consulting tie allegations to her husband's business and FEC filings with the money that he was making as a consultant that then funneled back into her campaign. That's something that was never really fully investigated under Joe Biden. But knowing that this investigation began when Joe Biden was president, maybe that's what it is. I mean, you understand my challenge. When everyone was walking around yesterday staring at each other saying, what could they possibly be investigating Ilhan Omar over? I was confused because there are so many things you could be investigating Ilhan Omar over. But if you listen to CNN, this was all political and they were only investigating her because she's one of Donald Trump's enemies. Here's clip 13, Dana Bash on CNN having a bit of a meltdown.
18: Congresswoman Omar made her first comments about the search, saying, "I'm okay, make no mistake, this is an attempt to target political enemies and weaponize federal law enforcement. For 10 years, Trump has targeted me with baseless lies and smear campaigns. This is just the latest escalation in his campaign of political intimidation." Our crime and justice correspondent Caitlin Polance is tracking this story. Caitlin, she's right. She has long been a target of President Trump's and other Republicans. What do we know about what these law enforcement officials went in to look for? What was the subject?
19: Yeah, Dana, there are only a couple details that we know, but by piecing together what we see from those images from outside of Representative Omar's home in the Washington, D.C. area today, that's Homeland Security investigators, HSI, on site there doing the investigation. That signals that this has some sort of immigration enforcement component to it. On top of that, we do know, according to a statement from the Justice Department spokesperson today, this is saying that today in the Washington, D.C. area, HSI executed a judicially authorized search warrant.
17: There you go. But Dana Bash decides that she wants to take Ilhan Omar's side, that she's right. This is really just a political ploy from Donald Trump, who doesn't like Ilhan Omar. Without evidence, Dana Bash said that, by the way, but that's fine. 855-784-4255. What do you think this investigation is really all about? Do you think it's just political? Or do you think it could be any of the myriad of alleged criminal activity that I just laid out there for you? And then there's this one, by the way, 855-784-4255. Luke Rosiak of the Daily Wire reporting yesterday that Ilhan Omar's sister registered a $20 million USAID-funded company using an address linked to the biggest Feeding Our Future fraudsters, including a home belonging to Masha Ahmed Ali. Now, he couldn't explain why his home was linked to Ilhan Omar's sister's business that got $20 million in USAID. He said that someone must have been using his home without his knowledge. One thing I do know is that no one is above the law. I know that because Representative Ilhan Omar kept reminding us of that when Donald Trump was being investigated and his home was being raided and people associated with Donald Trump were being arrested. In fact, while Dana Bash decides that she's going to take Ilhan Omar's side and say that this is obviously just politically motivated because Donald Trump thinks that Ilhan Omar is a mean old poopy face, one must remember how CNN treated other criminal investigations and early morning raids of people's homes back when Donald Trump was the president, and the raids are connected to Donald Trump. Here in clip 14, you'll hear CNN with a very different tone when the target of the investigation was one Roger Stone.
20: Just after 6 a.m., when about a half dozen police vehicles, black cars with silent sirens, came down this Fort Lauderdale street. Nice neighborhood. Cars came down silently, and then about a dozen officers, FBI agents in tactical vests with heavy weapons, fanned out across the front lawn of Roger Stone. Moments later, they were tapping at his door, rapping loudly. FBI opened the door. We saw a light go on the second floor.
17: Dramatic, dramatic. In fact, one must wonder, how did CNN get there, too? Why? How were they randomly there at the Fort Lauderdale home before sunrise of Roger Stone with their cameras going as those heavily armed FBI agents rapped loudly on the door and demanded Roger Stone in his bathrobe be taken into custody? It was because CNN got tipped off, of course. I'm also very confused because last I checked with Ilhan Omar, when there were rumors about her financial misdealings and campaign finance problems and immigration problems, she was on The Breakfast Club with Charlamagne the God, and she said this about all of those rumors. Clip 15. Go ahead.
21: 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Suggest all you want. Please investigate all you want, right? Like, to me, I'm above the law.
17: There you go. I'm not above the law. Please investigate all you want. Well, then why is she complaining on social media and Dana Bash taking up her cause about this investigation when just months ago, Ilhan Omar on nationally syndicated radio said, please investigate all you want? I mean, Congresswoman Omar, yesterday morning at your house, some people did something. okay? 855-784-4255. What crime do you think she committed?
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0: go.
1: Some people did something yesterday. It was, well, the people were investigators for Homeland Security. They were working off of a judicially authorized warrant from a D.C. judge to investigate Congresswoman Ilhan Omar's homes. What were they looking for, and what are the potential crimes here? Immigration paperwork and fraud having to do with her marrying her brother, or other lies that she or family members may have told to bring more of her family over from Somalia. Financial disclosure questions, where she first claimed that her family had $30 million income in 2024 and then revised it down to under $100,000, saying it was an accounting error. Some of the businesses that she had that claimed a huge amount of money, including a winery out of Minnesota. They're not growing a lot of grapes in Minnesota. That was really just a storefront that put, you know, labels on bottles of wine and then sold it, but then wasn't really a business and actually went out of business, and the web's been disabled without any explanation. Her husband's Rose Lake Capital firm and the money that they were making connected to businesses, but also connected to potential campaign irregularities. And of course, there's the Feeding Our Future scam in her district, utilizing a program that she championed and sponsored in Congress that is the centerpiece of hundreds of millions of dollars of fraud. And the ringleader has now gone to jail because of those investigations, one of the only investigations into the fraud in Minneapolis. And she's connected directly to that organization. Could be a lot of things. 855-784-4255. Tom Homan from Homeland Security, the border czar, was asked about it yesterday. And, well, he played it coy.
2: So I can confirm that a search warrant was executed this morning, signed by a judge. Department of Justice is leading the investigation along with Department of Homeland Security. So there is an investigation. A warrant was served. I won't get into the specifics of the criminal investigation. I don't want to get ahead of Todd Blanche on that. So that'd be a question for Todd Blanche. But a warrant was served today.
1: There you go. All we know is a warrant was served today. Let's not get in front of the Attorney General. All right, Howard from Manassas, what do you think? You called in at 855-784-4255. Good morning. There's a lot to choose from. Did I miss anything in the potential crimes Ilhan Omar is involved with?
3: Well, look, obviously I'm guessing. I don't know. So is everybody else. But look, they should keep replaying those clips that nobody's above the law when they went after Trump. And I thought the whole thing about marrying their brother was basically a fact. But the reality is, Larry, you know, when you watch her, she's got like a cocky arrogance about her. And I'm sure that mostly comes from the fact that she's a black Muslim woman with a thingy on her head. And she knows that people are very, very hesitant to go after her because they're going to be labeled all the stuff that we're hearing now, you know, racist, this, that, and the other.
1: Yeah,
3: and
1: yeah.
3: I'm telling you, taxpaying citizen, I know the government wastes my money, which ticks me off. But if it's being stolen and sent over to do horrible things, that is beyond ticking me off. And, of course, I have no control over it. So if she's guilty of any of these things, they ought to throw the book at her. And I pray to God they do, because half the time nothing ever happens, and it disgusts us average citizens out here as we watch these people in power get away with all kinds of crap, and we just go to work every day.
1: Howard in Manassas, listening on WMAL, you speak for so many others, and that's why I wanted your voice in here, and you're absolutely right. And let's face it, whether it's her race, her sex, her religion, the bottom line here is the media is acting like as long as you are an outspoken critic of Donald Trump, and Donald Trump is the president, when you are being criminally investigated, you basically get a get-out-of-jail-free card. Like, you could be suspected of any crime. But if Donald Trump is president and the Justice Department begins investigating you and you're a critic of Donald Trump, well, clearly it's political. And when you say, well, but the case began under Joe Biden, doesn't matter. Doesn't matter. Everything about this is political. It's a, you know, do not pass go. Do not collect $200. Rick in East Tennessee, listening in on our powerhouse there in Memphis. Good morning, Rick. What do you think this is all about?
4: Good morning, Larry. Great stuff. Keep it up. I don't know why any of us are surprised by all of this. The single greatest thing that Somalia is exported is pirates. They've been led into this country and pillaged, plundered every penny that they can. And like Howard said, to send it back to Somalia.
1: You know, Rick, I mean, you ask any man on the street in America, it's like, what do you think of when you think of Somalia? You don't think of their great cuisine, their great music, their great culture. You don't think of their great political leaders and champions. No, you think of the dude on the ship looking at Tom Hanks saying, I'm the captain now. They're the pirates. They're Somali pirates. And now they're living. You make a good point. It's hard to dispute. Tell Tennessee we said hi, Rick. I appreciate the call. We don't know what this is all about. Keep it here, though. We'll give you as much as we can. And also, Jonathan Fahey, former ICE director, will be joining us later in the show. 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
7: Arizona News Audio. Stormy weather moving out of the state. Western Arizona got hit the hardest, but some parts of northern Arizona got extremely wet as well.
8: Parts of Flagstaff receiving 3 inches. Snowball areas got about 4.5 inches. Eastern part of the state, looks like only about a third to half an inch in some areas.
7: Brian Reinhardt with the National Weather Service says she'll be mostly dry tomorrow for the rest of the week. Reports that ASU hockey coach Greg Powers got rid of his phone due to ongoing threats following the heat stroke collapse of player Matthew Mayich in August. Leonard Aragon is a Mayich family attorney.
9: The problem we have with that is you don't have to replace your phone. You can replace your phone number. And by replacing the phone, you potentially lose a lot of evidence that may be relevant to this case.
7: ASU placing Powers on leave. Mayich remains on life support. Most fraternities at the University of Arizona resuming normal activities after school officials lifted a campus-wide suspension. Upper 70s in the deserts today. Jeff Scott, Arizona News Audio.
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1: All right, whose side are you on here, Kelly Clarkson or the poor beleaguered toy store in Brooklyn? There's a question I never thought I'd ask to start a segment on this program, but anything can happen in this year of our Lord 2026. 855-784-4255. If you already know what I'm talking about when it comes to Kelly Clarkson and a beef that she's got with a store in Brooklyn and a claim that she was treated, as she put it, like Julia Roberts going into the clothing store in Beverly Hills in Pretty Woman. If you already know what I'm talking about, then you tell me who you think is in the right and who is in the wrong here and who you tend to believe in this whole thing. 855-784-4255. If you have no idea what I'm talking about, buckle up and get ready to take a ride along one of the, frankly, most fascinating cultural stories, specifically pop cultural phenomenons that I've seen in a long time. It all transpired over the last 72 hours. It involves celebrities. It involves class warfare. It involves social media. And it involves how we are to conduct ourselves and behave ourselves and defend ourselves when we feel that we are being wronged. And I'm trying to keep an open mind on this whole thing. But I like Kelly Clarkson. And that's why we're kind of fascinated by, you know, Kelly Clarkson. She won American Idol first season. She had a great recording career. She's now a talk show host. And she seems like a very nice person. In fact, if I remember right, back in the day, wasn't she like a Ron Paul libertarian type Republican out of Texas, right? I don't know where she is politically now. But at the time, I remember that. I made note of it. All right. So here's how this transpired. Kelly Clarkson went to a store in Brooklyn. It's like a novelty magic game store. It's like a toy store for adults. It's called Art of Play. And she asked the store about a wall-mounted mechanical singing automated bird named Molly. Are you with me? Okay. Apparently, she believed that the store was, the bird was worth $15,000. And she inquired about purchasing it. She says in a social media post, because the whole incident happened and she immediately turned to social media

publicly shame these businesses with their very massive social media platform to try to get some sort of satisfaction from their customer service people. It's just weird to me. It's like, you know what? We all have our flights canceled. I'm not going to use my 100,000 people who follow me on X and my affiliation with radio and television networks to try to get some sort of special satisfaction because I have more people listening to me on social media. That's gross. Deal with it, right? So already I get a little freaked out about it. But she went to social media and she said that the staff there treated her like she couldn't afford the item. She said, like I mentioned before, that she was treated like Julia Roberts in the store, the Beverly Hills clothing store there in Pretty Woman. She claimed she pointed at the $15,000 Singing Bird price tag and was told it was for sale, but it was very expensive. And then in a condescending way, she was offered something comparable. She called the employee an idiot. She said that they lost a huge sale because, oh, don't you know who I am? I'm Kelly Clarkson. I can afford it. And then she later branded the store as rude and that they were liars. This went viral, got tens of millions of views, and she noted that she supports small businesses but didn't excuse this rude treatment, saying your store is really cool. Unfortunately, you aren't. All right. So this goes for about 24, 36 hours. The store responded. The store replied. They said Molly is a one-of-a-kind mascot permanently attached to the wall. It's used in their magic shows, and it's not for sale. The staff then explained that a nearly identical version from the creator, the same creator of Molly, I can't believe this has become such a thing, was available for $15,000 and offered a different German-made singing bird that was also available for about $2,000. They said Clarkson spent only about 5 minutes in the store, left before seeing the cheaper option. They called it a misunderstanding and said they reached out privately to clear the air and noted the surreal experience of being attacked online by millions of people after their post. I feel your pain, dude. I really do. So Kelly Clarkson replied. This whole thing goes back and forth on social media. By the way, I do want to hear from you at 855-784-4255. Are you on the store side? Are you on Kelly Clarkson's side? Or do you think that none of this should actually transpire before our eyes and that everybody should just put away their Twitter machines? Because I'm okay on that regard. She comes back with pictures. And Kelly Clarkson says, cool, cool, sure, it wasn't for sale. That's the narrative Art of Play is going to go with. So the whole conversation we had when I asked you if it was for sale while pointing to the price tag hanging on the wall with the title Singing Bird didn't happen as you elevator eyed me saying in a condescending tone, yes, it's for sale, but it costs $15,000. So if you'd like me to find something comparable for you, I can. That all never happened, and now it's not for sale. Okay, cool. So you're not only rude, but you're also a liar. By the way, I obviously support small businesses because I was literally at a small business trying to purchase things. I love small businesses and know they're important, and I always support that. This is, you know, this is when the publicist comes in and says, please, if you're going to go back and forth, please at least say you support small businesses. But you don't get a free pass to treat people less than in your store just because you're a small business. It's not that hard to be kind. I never blast people, but you, my friend, were an exception. Your store is really cool. You aren't. Okay. And, of course, the replies to that post really sort of amounted to, Kelly, let it go. It's like this is not, you know, World War VII. You can just let it go for a while. It's not... It does. It feels weird when a celebrity gets this obsessed and trapped. Now she wants to defend herself. She wants to defend her character. She wants to defend her image, which she wouldn't have to do if she didn't go to social media in the first place. Now, as usual, whenever a controversy with politicians or celebrities pops up, I always turn to the sage old wise men at the Babylon Bee. Babylon Bee just posted on their social media platform that Kelly Clarkson, I don't think this is true, because the Babylon Bee is, generally speaking, a satirical website. But you just had it up, guys. Can you put the Babylon Bee post back up so I can read it? There it is. Kelly Clarkson currently trying to break down the door where our merchandise is stored. We told her it's only for sale online. She won't take no for an answer. Here's the link, Kelly. Please go away. You see, that's the problem here, that she's...
She's sort of coming across a little

0: not. Are you taking sides on this, or do you not care? 855-784-4255. They got into it on The View yesterday. Sarah Haynes said that Kelly Clarkson went nuclear on this whole thing and took it too far. Mark Davis, who's going to be joining us, by the way, in the next hour, Mark Davis is a Salem host out of Dallas. He says, I absolutely love Kelly Clarkson, not just her talent, but the kind of person she is. But this is horribly wrong. You don't destroy a business in front of your 8 million followers because one employee rubbed you the wrong way. He's got a point. Greg Gutfeld chimed in on this, again, attacking Kelly Clarkson. Most conservatives think Kelly, and again, I think conservatives tend to want to be on Kelly Clarkson's side. We like her. Because she's not one of those, you know, Hollywood people that have decided to become all woke and lecture us and scream at us about our politics. Dare I say, I think there are people in Kelly Clarkson's family, if not even closer to her, that vote our way and tend to agree with us politically. But you look at Greg Gutfeld calls what Kelly Clarkson did a garbage thing to do to a small store. Because they didn't recognize your elite status. This is the do you know who I am mentality seeking revenge when they don't. Yeah, see, that's what it sounds like. She wanted to buy something that wasn't for sale, says Greg Gutfeld, and posted to millions a story of victimhood when her money and or status couldn't persuade them. Well, that's certainly what it appears to be. Our friend Stacey Washington, who's also a radio talk show host, said this wasn't a pretty woman moment. You're wealthy and famous and could have just chalked up the miscommunication to a bad day. Instead, you're destroying a business and the jobs of a dozen regular people. Yeah, that seems to be the consensus across the board. And I get that, too. I'll never forget. Back in June, we were visiting a family down in Jacksonville, one of our midshipmen that we sponsor, who's become like a son to us. We were visiting him before he got deployed down in Jacksonville, Florida, and coming back on Sunday evening, the last flight out of Jacksonville to Washington, D.C., so I could be on the air on Monday, and the flight got canceled inexplicably by American Airlines. It wasn't because of weather. It wasn't because of mechanical. We're not sure. It could have been. Listen, and by the way, I love American Airlines. I am all in on American Airlines. I've got the best status with them. I'm not changing airlines, and maybe that's the problem. Because this year, I've had more flights canceled or disrupted or what have you by American Airlines than in my entire life. But it's not just American. I hear that from people who fly Delta, people who fly United. Something happened this year, right? Am I wrong? A lot of flights have been canceled and delayed, and crews have been consolidated. It's been a bad year for commercial air flight in America. And when this one got, I mean, this was a bad thing because I had to get back to work for Monday morning. I ended up driving to Orlando and doing the show Monday morning from our Orlando affiliate down there. And thank God they were there to help us out. Just about a 90-minute drive from Jacksonville. And Meredith turned to me when all of this was going down and we had to make new plans and rent a car and, you know, line up the studio on a Sunday night and make sure that everyone could be there early in the morning for the show and all that. And when we're driving, Meredith turned to me and she said, I'm glad you're not one of those guys who gets frustrated when their flight gets canceled and then starts complaining about it, she used a different word, on social media and going after the airline and going and, you know, doing the whole, oh, don't you know who I am and look what you've done. And I hadn't thought of it because it never occurred to me to do that. In fact, the only time I ever tag American Airlines and let them know about my travel experiences and when it is when I'm really happy with something, when they've done something new and they've made an improvement, and I like to reward them for that. Why do people feel compelled to do this? I'd love to talk to Kelly Clarkson about this and about that first season of American Idol. Anyway, what do you think? 855-784-4255. I think it's worth the conversation because this is the culture we live in now. And it's fascinating to see everybody turn on someone who clearly thought that she was in the right when she deliberately went out of her way to post this. She clearly felt some kind of righteous indignation and that she was doing the Lord's work by publishing this. And boy, did it backfire. 855-784-4255. Hey, if you believe in personal responsibility, you know being prepared is everything. You lock the doors. You watch out for your family. You think ahead. And now that doesn't mean living in fear. It means having options, putting you in charge of your safety. 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
0: You got 8 million followers on social media. That's a weapon you can use. And it's one thing to use it against a Fortune 100 corporation with a whole PR and corporate relations staff. It's another when it's just a storefront in Brooklyn, albeit apparently a charming and successful storefront. Art of Play that, I'm guessing Art of Play is doing just fine with all of this, with the publicity and with the tide that seems to be against Kelly Clarkson. Oh, we'll talk to Mark Davis out of Dallas about that Tallarico campaign and a whole lot more coming up in the next hour. Danny in D.C., is it fair to take sides here? Seems like most people think that Kelly Clarkson probably should have just kept her phone away.
10: Well, you know, I've done this sort of thing where I've reached out and did an initial strike because I, you know, felt, yeah, look, but here's the key, Larry.
0: Hold on. No, Danny, you're not getting away with that. I want to hear your story. Whoa. What happened and what did you do?
10: I called out the district government over some nonsense.
0: Well, that's good.
10: I just let them have it. I named the mayor, city council. I let them all have it. But the thing is, I left it there. I didn't wait for a response to respond in kind again. And I was following this story earlier when somebody said it doesn't make a difference whether you're Kelly Clarkson, Danny Johnson, or Larry O'Connor. If you perceive that somebody, you know, insulted you or whatever the case may be, fine, so be it. I had that happen to me and Neiman Marcus when it was across the street from your radio station on Wisconsin Avenue when Mazza Gallery was there. I went to get a Christmas present for a girlfriend. The guy was like, are you sure you can afford it? I whipped out $1,000 in cash as a sophomore in high school and said, yeah, I sure am, and I'm going to take my business somewhere else.
0: But let's
10: that was
0: go,
10: before
0: Danny.
10: We had social media.
0: Yeah, messing up the clerk at Needless Markup. All right, Danny. Well, thanks for that story, too. And thanks for letting everyone know exactly where the radio station is. Now we're going to have to add security now. I appreciate that. I'm kidding. Actually, it's public record where WMAL is in Washington, D.C. That's Danny in the district. And there's nothing wrong with going after your local government when they do you wrong. That's what social media is supposed to be all about. It's the modern-day soapbox. Speaking of going after organizations who are doing stupid stuff, we've been presenting the story of the evolution or devolution of the Daughters of the American Revolution. You remember they had the whole fight about what a daughter really is, and they've gone full trans. Remember how Woke One was really crazy? Yeah, Woke Two ain't much better. Daughters of the American Revolution now voted to disband the chapter in Texas because the chapter in Texas, named after Martha Laird, a daughter of the American Revolution, they dared to say that only biological women should be counted amongst the Daughters of the American Revolution. So the National Board has now voted to disband that chapter. In a letter to chapter members, DAR Organizing Secretary General, really they have a Secretary General, Marguerite Hogan Fritsch, Marguerite Hogan Fritsch could be a dude. I don't know anymore. That's because they've created this new world here. Announced that the National Board of Management had approved the chapter's dissolution by a 2/3 majority vote. The National Society Daughters of the American Revolution confirmed to Fox Digital reporting this that the organization had voted to disband the local Texas chapter but denied it was due to its views on membership. Oh, sure. National Board of Management voted to disband the Martha Laird chapter in Texas after finding the chapter officers had used the chapter's name, leadership, positions, communications, and governance processes to further the goals of a separate advocacy organization. Board determined it was the use of chapter authority and resources, not the views being advocated, that constituted conduct discrediting the National Society. The board's decision was not based on the chapter or its members' views concerning membership eligibility, their efforts to propose changes to the national bylaws, or their right to advocate for changes in national society governance. Nobody believes that. Not one human being alive with a functioning brain believes that at all. We first talked about this story with our friend, the editor-in-chief of The Federalist, Molly Hemingway. She said on social media, the leadership of Daughters of the American Revolution is so focused on transing the formerly female organization that they just disbanded the chapter leading the efforts against the transing of the Daughters of the American Revolution. This is what happens when an organization, a once patriotic, heritage-based, robust, American freedom, liberty, constitution-loving organization like the Daughters of the American Revolution allow their entire governing body to be overtaken by the activists, the radical activists that can never start their own organization from scratch, but have to take an institution that is hundreds of years old and transform it into something that, from the inside out, doesn't even come close to resembling what it was supposed to be. But then, as has often been said, they'll wear it as a skin suit then to try to change and lecture everyone about how they're supposed to behave. This is exactly what they've done to academia in this country. It's exactly what they did to journalism. And it's exactly what they did to the Boy Scouts. Remember the Boy Scouts? Who you can't even call the Boy Scouts anymore. They've been rebranded Scouts because anybody can be a boy. And now those organizations don't exist. And what's going to happen is people who love the Boy Scouts are going to be fed up. The organization will go bankrupt and a new organization will be started, which is exactly what the trans scouts or the gay scouts or the lesbian scouts or, oh, I've got an idea, Girl Scouts. The Girl Scouts. There you go. That's what they should have done. In fact, the Girl Scouts did do that. Can you still be a girl in the Girl Scouts these days? We'll talk to Tyler O'Neill about this Daughters of the American Revolution story coming up later in the show. 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

0: Breaking news this hour from Town Hall. I'm Rich Thomason. Stumping for Republican candidates, the campaigner-in-chief heads to Alaska today, following an Ohio rally where President Trump assured the crowd that the Iran war is just about over.
1: It's going to end very soon, and as soon as it ends, your gasoline comes down. But remember, your prices, your gas prices, are lower than when Biden was president, and he didn't do anything about Iran, the Islamic Republic of Iran.
0: As for that raid on the Washington, D.C. home of Somali native Democrat Congresswoman Ilhan Omar.
1: And that Ilhan, somebody was asking me, I don't know what they're doing about it. She's a disaster. She comes in from a country without laws, without police, without military, without all they do is shoot each other.
0: The raid is reportedly part of an investigation of Omar's immigration paperwork. Omar calls it an attempt to target political enemies and weaponize federal law enforcement. It's surgery today for Pope Leo at a hospital in Rome.
2: The 71-year-old U.S.-born pontiff made the announcement Sunday during his prayer at St. Peter's Square. Leo said doctors recently discovered a nodule on one of his lungs and that it was detected at a very early stage. The Pope said the doctors believed it was best to intervene, so he's following their advice and undergoing surgery to have it removed. I'm Tammy Trujillo.
0: Six Flags has temporarily shut down 9 roller coasters at its amusement parks in the U.S. and Canada as a precaution. Follows the death of a man who fell to his death from the Goliath roller coaster at Six Flags over Georgia yesterday afternoon. The SpaceX launch of a Falcon 9 rocket this morning was a success, carrying almost 3 tons of cargo to the International Space Station. On Wall Street this morning, stocks have been mixed. The Dow is up 196 points. More on these stories, townhall.com.
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8: From the KTOX Route 66 Broadband Weather Center, I'm Jessica Ann. Good morning. It's clear and 56 degrees here in Needles right now, with a high near 74 expected this afternoon. Up in Bullhead City, you're at 59, also clear. Look for sunny skies across the tri-state tomorrow, with highs in the 70s and overnight lows near 50. News and weather comes your way at the top of every hour on KTOX 1340 and 92.9.
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12: This is, in fact, O'Connor and Company from our flagship station, WMAL, in the city of Washington, in the District of Columbia. Never a state, never will be, never should be, never want to be. Although, if you give Democrats enough power, they will make it that. It's a good warning for you. Thanks for tuning in here to our little morning extravaganza. Coming up in 30 minutes, Mark Davis, our friend in Dallas, will give us a look-see and report on the Tallahassee campaign and whether there's still fallout over his flu. It was just the flu, guys. What's the problem? It's fine. It's just the flu. And then in our next hour, Tyler O'Neill from Daily Signal, we'll talk about that Daughters of American Revolution story and a couple of other things brewing around there. And then Dr. Waleed Faris also joins to talk about Abdul al-Sayed and what they're calling the red-green axis. Why are the socialists and the woke leftists so excited about radical Islam? Well, they do have something in common, and Dr. Waleed Faris will lay it out for us. That's all coming up. But now we turn to our friend Jonathan Fahey. He's a former federal prosecutor, acting director of ICE. And Jonathan, all right, what do we know about the raid on Ilhan Omar's homes here? I went through a whole list of things that it could be about because, you know, she's been accused of quite a few different things. But what does it tell you that it was specifically investigators for Homeland Security, Jonathan?
13: It tells me, not definitively, but more likely to be on the immigration law violation, because these are the, you know, Homeland Security investigations, the investigative arm of ICE. So I would think this is more, and they, just so you know, they do have the power and authority to investigate all federal law violations, but they're more likely going to be involved as the lead agency on things like immigration fraud, human trafficking, things of that nature. So that makes me believe this has to do with immigration fraud or some sort of naturalization fraud, because that's also been in the reporting. So it makes the most sense at this point that that's what they're looking into, some sort of naturalization fraud, things that may have stemmed from that.
12: Does that sort of thing usually rise to the level of the kind of activity that we saw yesterday? It was a pretty lengthy raid with a whole lot of documents being seized from her residence.
13: Yes, it does. I think a search warrant generally is going to take a long time, because remember, these agents aren't going to get another shot at going back to the house without getting another warrant, and a judge is not going to want to issue another warrant if they could have gotten it the first time. So they're going to be very thorough collecting evidence, making sure they don't miss anything. So I think the length of time is probably about standard. And the things that they may be looking for, if you think about it, if there's like, if they're looking at naturalization fraud that say that occurred 25 years ago, the statute of limitations on that has already run. But you know, a lot of times if you commit fraud, you meaning there might be lies involved in the process.
12: Ongoing.
13: You later on have to continue with those lies on new government documents, on bank forms, maybe on a passport, maybe on, you know, tax forms. So that's the type of thing, because remember, this judge issued a warrant saying there's reasonable facts and circumstances to lead a reasonable person to believe a crime was committed, a federal crime, and there's currently, as of yesterday, evidence of that crime sitting in her home. Yeah. So that makes you think that they're investigating something that's new, not something just 25 years old. They believe there's evidence of something illegal sitting in her house as of yesterday.
12: I'm speaking with Jonathan Fahey, former federal prosecutor and acting director of ICE. I want to just clarify something. You said that there's a statute of limitations if this had to do with immigration fraud. If she lied on immigration forms that helped her gain her naturalization, or a family member gain naturalization and eventually citizenship, there's a statute of limitations on that? Like, you lie, you get citizenship under false pretenses, and if as long as the statute of limitations runs out, you're scot-free, you can keep your citizenship? Is that how it works?
13: Not necessarily. There might be a statute of limitations on the criminal offense. And if you're convicted of criminal naturalization fraud, you're automatically denaturalized. But there's also a civil process that the DOJ can go through. It goes through an Article 3 court to denaturalize somebody. So if they have evidence that somebody fraudulently naturalized, they can go to court and have them denaturalized after the fact. They could do that now.
12: Got it.
13: So
12: okay.
13: If they find evidence of that, one, they're not barred from the denaturalization, but two, where I think this really breaks down is if there was a lie or a series of lies and they're on new government documents, that's a whole new ballgame. This, you know, if you have a passport that has a lie on it because you're continuing a lie that occurred 25 years ago, that's a brand new crime. So there's criminal liability here. Plus, and again, I want to be careful. There's a lot of speculation, but it's my sort of informed speculation here is what would be going on.
12: One last question on this, because I do want to turn to the ICE involved shooting in Manhattan, but there's direct connections between Ilhan Omar and the leader of this Feeding Our Futures fraud empire. No other way to describe it. $250 million allegedly in fraudulent activity. Utilizing a bill that Ilhan Omar herself sponsored in the House, having to do with food programs for illegal immigrants during COVID, et cetera. They've already been prosecuted, and she's connected to them through campaign donations, through videos where she appeared with this organization. Would an investigation over that fall under the Department of Homeland Security if, in fact, there's immigration-related activity having to do with that organization?
13: You know, it's possible, but I would expect if it was sort of a joint sort of financial fraud plus immigration fraud, there might be agents from the FBI and other agencies. So that would make me think no, but it's certainly a possibility that that they're investigating multiple things and they're collecting all the documents and then everyone will review them. But my best guess is narrow on one issue. And the fact that a judge signed off on this at this time, I think they probably had something that was pretty precise that why they think there's something in that home.
12: Yeah, that seems evident. All right, let's move on to this ICE-involved shooting up in Manhattan. It occurred on Thursday. This was a Dominican illegal immigrant who had many run-ins with the law, arrests, pled guilty. And again, because it's New York, they were protected and they were let out free. They were not handed over to ICE so that detention and then deportation could occur. We're told that several ICE agents, they were wearing like safety vests as though they were a road crew. They surrounded the car. They claimed that he accelerated that car toward them. They shot into the car, and it turns out there was a 5-year-old child in the car. That's my understanding of the case. Based on that, first of all, did I get anything wrong? Do you know more about this than I just laid out?
13: That's basically the same facts I've heard about this from just the media.
12: So we're told that the fact that they weren't wearing, ICE uniforms, ICE badges, vests, denoting that they were ICE, is that uncommon or is it normal for ICE agents sometimes to operate undercover so they can apprehend somebody without being noticed?
13: Yeah, that's not uncommon with ICE agents or other agencies as well. When they're apprehending a serious criminal, they don't want to hold a flag up to let them know they're coming. So, and this is a guy that was particularly dangerous with his prior arrests, you know, for robbery. He has gang associations, other things. So the last thing they want to do is put themselves in more danger. And plus you have the added, you know, danger of the politicians, the activists that are doing everything they can to undermine ICE and put them in danger. So if they went out there in ICE gear, they might be swarmed by community activists and put in more danger there as well. So what they did there seems entirely appropriate. And my understanding was they were identifying themselves to this person when they were seeking to arrest him. And he had fled, I think, about a month ago when they were trying to arrest him. So he knew ICE was trying to arrest him. And he knows of his criminal history. So,
12: yeah,
13: you know, everything they did seemed appropriate. And there's nothing that looks like the use of force was unjustified at all. And again, the 5-year-old child in the car really speaks really poorly of the suspect to put his kid in that situation.
12: Yeah. Yeah, I would agree. If the child is in danger, it's the criminal's fault for putting the child in danger. One point that people are trying to make, or I've seen people make, is that some law enforcement jurisdictions are instructed and taught not to fire into a car at all. If the person is trying to get a getaway and you're not in a vehicle and you're just on foot, you got to let them go because that mitigates danger to the officers and to people in the neighborhood. Is that your understanding of proper law enforcement procedures?
13: I think some places do that, but I think that the distinction here is he's driving towards the officers. The officers shoot into him because they're in danger of losing their lives or serious bodily injury, as well as the other agents around them. Because remember, if you're the first agent facing the car, you know behind you, you have other agents. So they have a responsibility to protect themselves and protect others. And, you know, lots of places have different protocols on pursuits. I'm sure you've covered it with DC, and usually those have come back to haunt, you know, the localities because of more crime and more danger. But they had every right to arrest him, every right to defend themselves. And, you know, the 5-year-old, again, that's on him. And the agents weren't trying to, you know, shoot a 5-year-old. But again, that's the media, the activists want to always dump everything on ICE. But again, falls on Democrat policies. The whole reason he's out, sanctuary cities.
12: Thank you, Jonathan Fay. Always good to talk with you. Thanks for bringing clarity to this situation. Not a conversation you hear elsewhere. Jonathan Fay, former ICE director and former prosecutor. Thank you, sir. Great talking with you.
13: Thank you.
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0: man, I am in trouble. I just checked. We've been on the air now for almost 90 minutes. I do a morning show in Washington, D.C., syndicated across the country, and we talk about politics and elections, and we're just weeks away from the midterms. And I haven't mentioned a poll yet. There has not been any conversation about any political poll at all in this show. I'm going to get fined. I might get fired. I know how you crave conversations about polls. So let's take it here with Harry Enten, who has some poll conversation that I can get behind. It has to do with trends over the past several elections where you and your vote seems to not show up in these polls. So we see months and months and months and months of conversation that tells you that your party is going to get smoked. And one wonders how many votes are suppressed by people who are so depressed by the idea that their party is going to lose. So why bother showing up voting? And it turns out your party won or came really close, if only you had not heard all of that news about the polls telling you that you'd already lost. So why bother going out to vote? You see what I'm getting at. So here's Harry Enten at CNN yesterday with some analysis of the polls that I think you should pay attention to. Take a listen.
1: The map. Let's just say we have the 2026 Senate polls, but if the polls are underestimating the Republicans by 3.5 points, which you know is really possible because we've seen it through the history, right? You go back to 2020, that's basically what happened. Even in 2024, in a number of the key states, we saw it happen, including places like Texas. How about Michigan? How about up there in Maine? How about in Alaska? How about in Iowa? How about in Kansas, which has been getting a lot of press lately? All of these go red. All these go red. And Republicans don't just hold the United States Senate. They hold it easily with 52 seats to the Democrats' 48 seats.
0: That's right. In other words, if the polls are undercounting Republicans in those key states in the same way that they have for election after election after election after election, and frankly, I think it might be even more acute this time around, then Republicans hold the Senate easily. And just lose one seat, which I think these days is about what we're looking at. What happens in the House is a little harder to pull, as I've been telling you, especially since a whole lot of the districts are brand new districts that have never been polled before. So they don't know what the turnout model is going to be. They don't know what a likely voter even means. In fact, let me ask you this. If you are a Trump voter and you've only voted for Donald Trump in 2016, 2020 and 2024, are you a likely voter? Well, it's a good question. But did you know that all of these polling companies define what a likely voter is differently? They're all different. There's no standard on what a likely voter is. Sometimes they say, well, if you voted in the last three elections, you're a likely voter. If you voted in the last three presidential elections, you're a likely voter. What if you've never voted before, but you only vote if Trump's on the ticket and you don't plan on voting this time around? The polling company has you in their poll anyway. And they call you a likely voter because you voted in three of the last five elections. You see what I'm getting at? So the House is a lot harder to figure out. A lot of people are saying, is it going to be a blue wave? Is it going to be a blue ripple? Is it going to be a blue tsunami? I think what we're looking at is more like roaring rapids. If we need a water analogy, I think that the water is shooting in a lot of different directions. And hold on tight to the raft as we try to navigate which way we're going. In other words, Tallarico could win in Texas and Rogers could win in Michigan. Is that a blue wave? Not really. That's what I'm talking about. And, oh, by the way, don't forget that for Democrats to win, they have to win in traditionally Republican areas at the state level for the Senate and at the district level for the House. They have to win voters who generally vote Republican. And they've got a problem, as Harry Enten also pointed out. You'll see all these polls that say, oh, Democrats are favored nationally by 8 points right now as the party preference. Okay, fine, nationally. But when you actually drill down in the states where Democrats need to win?
1: How about those Senate races, right? This is where the Democratic problem comes really into focus. It's where it comes into focus, right? It comes into focus. Because just take a look here. The median in the key Senate races, and the Democrats must win at least the median. In fact, they have to go beyond the median and the key. Look at the party ID margin. Look at this. That is saying, voters saying the Republicans versus Democrats. The margin is 3 for Republicans. Nationwide, it's actually closer to, let's say, the Dems plus 8. So we're talking about the key swing states, right, in the Senate, being about 11 points more Republican. And more than that, take a look at this in terms of saying that the Democratic Party is too far left. It's a majority. It's a majority, 52%. This number has basically held since the summer.
0: That's right. Democrats, to win this midterm in the Senate and in these House districts, have to fight the fact that those voters identify as Republican by a 3-point margin over Democrats, and they think Democrats have gone too far to the left by a margin of 52%. This ain't over, friends. And you've heard me talk about relief factor for years, because I believe taking care of ourselves is really important. 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
3: Arizona News Audio. President Trump visiting Mojave County for a campaign rally tomorrow. Phoenix-based Republican consultant Barrett Marson, not surprised he's in a ruby-red region weeks ahead of the election.
4: To ensure he motivates his own base, that 35% of people who will never, ever leave. He must motivate those people. Otherwise, Republicans will get blown out.
3: I'm scheduled to speak tomorrow afternoon at Bullhead Laughlin International Airport. Former Senator Kyrsten Sinema's ex-boyfriend, Matthew Amel, back in court. A judge raising his bond amount to $100,000 after he allegedly trashed her house and threatened her.
5: When he was out on bond, again, he did try to contact the victim. So he has a repeated pattern that he cannot comply with court orders.
3: Amel arrested last month for the alleged damage to Sinema's home, then arrested again less than 2 weeks later after allegedly making threats. Gas prices, $4.69 a gallon statewide, down 4 cents from last week. Jeff Scott, Arizona News Audio.
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0: We love being the morning show there in Dallas, Texas. Big day, we like to call it, at 660 AM KSKY. The Answer, I believe, is how we branded that station. It's a good bet that we're The Answer all over the country. And we also love the fact that we get to hand it over to a legend, the voice of Dallas conservative talk. It's Mark Davis, and he joins us now. Mark, good morning, my friend. Good to
11: Larry,
0: talk with
11: what
0: you.
11: What a pleasure to be on with you, and what a quality lead-in you've provided for low these many months. I'm eternally grateful.
0: I appreciate that. Well, it's a real upgrade from Chris DeGaulle, let's face it, that loser.
11: I guess he had other things to do. What is he going to go do now? What higher calling did he envision?
0: Yeah, he's going to be one of 435 congressmen. But yeah,
11: we can talk about him now.
0: The question is, who will be the freshman senator joining the orientation with Chris DeGaulle this January? Will it be Ken Paxton, your attorney general, or will it be James Tallarico, who just, according to the polls, Mark, he keeps hanging in there.
11: Not just hanging in there. He gets a 4-point lead, a 5-point lead, a 6-point lead. I mean, will this hit double digits before we're done? And look, polling is broken. We all know that. There's a track record that you've chronicled well, and I have too, where the polls begin to tighten. They mysteriously begin to tighten.
0: Isn't it funny how that works? Oh, they're
11: election
0: tightening
11: day
0: now.
11: Draws near. Suddenly, the 6-point lead becomes 3, becomes 2. You never can tell. But the bottom line here is it's impossible to know which polls are sometimes correct, but it's hard to imagine that this one is. It's hard to imagine an anti-gun, anti-oil, anti-meat cheerleader for child sex changes winning a Senate seat in Texas, no matter how much Democrat passion those polls may momentarily reflect.
0: Yeah, I'm told, though, that there are a lot of people who are uncomfortable with Ken Paxton, even though they vote for him on a regular basis statewide to be the attorney general. But it's different when it's the U.S. Senate. And I like to call these Republicans, forgive me, butthurt Cornyn supporters, who are still a little bitter that Cornyn didn't win the primary or maybe didn't get that endorsement from Donald Trump. And so they just want to sit it out. They'd rather allow James Tallarico to go. Is that a real thing, or is that just sort of noise right now? But once we get to Election Day, they'll do what members of a political party are supposed to do, which is support the nominee.
11: It is a real thing, but I believe it is a real limited thing. It is a small but vocal group of establishment-soaked dinosaurs in Texas who cannot handle that John Cornyn lost. And at the top of that pyramid is John Cornyn himself, who's not lifted a finger to help Ken Paxton. Conversely, if Paxton had lost, he said, listen, I'd be out campaigning for Cornyn every day. I totally believe that, but that's not the universe in which we live. Paxton drummed Cornyn in the runoff on May 26th, and it then became every Republican's job, every conservative job, to unite so that we can beat James Tallarico. The failure to do so is inexplicable.
0: Now, the New York Times has published yesterday, really the article was an attack on Republicans, right-of-center media, social media influencers,

0: that this reinforces the weird factor with this guy. Because when you're in this kind of race, a monumental history-making Senate race, and you're close to defeating a Republican for the first time in like 30 years, you don't take 2 weeks off this close to Election Day without some pretty good reason.
1: And even if the reason is good, a serious health issue, then be honest about it. I mean, nobody gets the flu for 2 weeks, but then you throw in the diabetes, and you don't want to diabetes shame anybody. But after this got to day 8 or 9, when Ted Cruz is posting pictures of James Tallarico on a milk carton, when people like you and people like me are asking, where in the world is James Tallarico, like the old Carmen Sandiego jingle?
0: Yeah.
1: At that point, it's the job of his communication shop, even if he's not camera ready, pick up the phone and leave a voice message. Hey, man, it's James. I'm sick as a dog. I'm sorry. I'm working through it. I'll be with you, you know, with 50,000 people in Austin this weekend. A great place to go when you've just come off the flu.
0: Yeah.
1: Something. So the weirdness created a vacuum, and into that vacuum rushed all kinds of things, including this, quite frankly, it's not absurd for him to be in mental health care. I mean, Lord knows with those views. But this particular story kind of reeked from the get-go. It was weird audio. Who's that woman giving away this supposedly confidential information? The story was completely unvetted, uncorroborated, and a whole lot of people glommed onto it immediately. There's a lesson for everybody. Let the game come to you. So the mystery continues. The Ohio Mental Hospital thing is almost certainly a sham, but the mystery continues. Where was he and what's going on? And if you're the candidate where toughness is an issue and your, you know, manhood, whatever that even means anymore, is a thing, you can't be AWOL for the better part of 2 weeks.
0: Yeah, I hear you. And that seems to be the question, the challenge that the campaign still needs to respond to, because I don't think it's good enough to say, hey, he had the flu. Really, for 2 weeks? Because no one I know is laid up for 2 weeks with the flu, whether they have diabetes or not. And usually there's some kind of proof that's provided there during the event, not a still shot from a security camera after the event. Mark, I've told my audience that I'm going to keep an open mind about this because I've been on the receiving end of this. I worked with Andrew Breitbart when we had the goods on Anthony Weiner, and everybody thought that we had made it up. Everybody thought that it was a fraud until we brought multiple levels of evidence to corroborate exactly who Anthony Weiner was. So I'm not saying one way or the other. I'm going to keep an open mind until I see the story play out. Give us your prediction, though, Mark Davis. You know Texas better than I do. Are Republicans going to stay home? Is Texas going to be Texas come Election Day?
1: You have phrased it exactly correctly. If everybody's wondering whether the polls might be right or whether Democrat passion might be at a fever pitch, whether we might have another situation like we did in 2018, where Beto O'Rourke shockingly came within 2.5 points of Ted Cruz. Wow, how'd that happen?
0: Yeah.
1: That was an outlier. That was lightning in a bottle. You have to take a look at recent history. Just 2 years ago, President Trump smoked Kamala Harris by 13, 14 points. 4 years ago, when all the statewide races were being run, governor, lieutenant governor, attorney general Ken Paxton, all won by roughly double digits. There's no reason to believe that that has shifted that much. Is there a possibility, a universe in which Tallarico finishes tantalizingly close? Maybe, but I don't think so. Ultimately, people are going to come to their senses. It'll be Paxton's views versus Tallarico's views. Everything else is a sideshow, and we will remain the red state you have come to rely on.
0: All right. Keep that prognosticator hat on, though, because I'm also told that the Republicans in Texas are regretting their redistricting efforts, that a lot of those new districts that are Latino heavy are not as reliable as they were hoping they would be. What does the House picture look like right now for Republicans in the Lone Star State?
1: When redistricting was happening, I said be careful what you wish for, because it's a trade-off. If you make some districts even more red than they were before, there's going to be some swing back that makes some other things maybe tougher to win, even some previously purple 50-50 districts, of which there are few. I would tell you that any headline that you see of Republicans now regret this, it's kind of all a distant cousin to the Republicans are sour on Trump. Republicans hate Ken Paxton. Republicans are wondering why they're even conservative anymore. Every single one of those tend to be wishful thinking media narratives. Ultimately, it's going to come down to whether we show up 3 weeks from today, Larry, where you are in the greater D.C., Maryland, Virginia area, where I am in Texas, and everywhere across this land. We can either swallow this narrative or prove every single one of them wrong. Prove the pollsters wrong. Prove the Democrats wrong. Prove the pundits wrong. Prove the establishment laggard Republicans wrong. It's nothing nothing has been written. Virtually no one has voted. I know early voting starts in 10 minutes in some places.
0: Yeah.
1: But it's in our hands. Let's not mess this up and let's make some different history.
0: Amen, brother. Can I'll say hallelujah as well, because I keep hearing

0: oh, Republicans are trying to suppress the vote. Republicans are trying to, no, we want big turnout. Michigan, come out and vote. We want Please. Record numbers. Yes. New Hampshire, Minnesota, come out and vote. Texas, Florida, everywhere. If we get turnout, if voters come out, we will win these races, Mark, 100%.
1: And it's funny because people say, well, because we know how the history goes. After a party wins the White House, the other party tends to have additional, you know, enthusiasm. It works for Republicans, works for Democrats.
0: Yeah,
1: that way.
0: And by the way, the party that just won the White House, they kick back. They sit in the recliner, especially Trump voters. For some reason, they only want to vote in presidential elections.
1: But as he said, you know, vote like I'm on the ballot. Please pretend I'm on the ballot. He essentially is on the ballot. The last 2 years of his term, in whose hands will those last 2 years fall? If we turn either house over to the Democrats, we won't be able to do anything except fend off daily attempts at impeachment. Does anybody want that? That should motivate us to vote like it's the most important midterm of our lives, because it probably is.
0: All right. Mark Davis is our guest out of our affiliate in Dallas. Of course, people in Dallas know Mark like a member of the family. And by the way, like family members, we don't just talk about politics all the time. Tagline for this show is news, politics, and entertainment. I come from the entertainment world, and I've been fascinated, like you have been fascinated, by this Kelly Clarkson drama. We spoke about it in the first hour here, and everyone's got an opinion. Correct me if I'm wrong, she's a Texas girl, right? And if I remember, yes. Didn't she used to work on like a Ron Paul campaign back when she was a teenager or something?
1: Don't know, but she's from south of Fort Worth, and when she won American Idol, everybody went nuts. It's great, and she's just the sweetest thing in the world. Local girl makes good. She's incredibly talented, and by every indicator, one of the most unbelievably nice people you could find. So I don't know what your take was. So she goes into the store. There's a misunderstanding about this stupid bird on the wall. Even if the one employee was a jerk to her, which I do not know, what you do not do is mobilize your 8 million followers to destroy that business in Brooklyn. You take it to them personally. You write them a nasty email. You bring your entourage and rough them up, whatever you want to do. But it was a bad move for her, and it broke my heart a little bit.
0: I'm with you. I don't like it when people harness their social media platform and their celebrity to take out something. Maybe it would be different. It was a big Fortune 100 corporation. But it bothers me when people scream because their flight got canceled and they think that American Airlines should change all of their policies just because they are who they think they are. But then when you take it out in a little shop like this, it didn't feel right. It didn't seem like the Kelly Clarkson we've grown to love.
1: It was a disproportionate response.
0: Yes, that's a good way to put it. All right, will she recover from this? What if Kelly calls you up and says, Mark, what can I do to help my image here? What should I do?
1: Oh my gosh. If you got 30 seconds, I had her on the show right after you won American Idol. Yeah. I had said American Idol, fun show, but it's not going to really create any big stars. And of course, over the 20 years, it hasn't really. Except her, Carrie Underwood. So she's on the show, already selling out concert venues. I say, could you do a liner for me? She says, hey, I'm Kelly Clarkson. Mark Davis had said that I wasn't there, that American Idol wasn't going to really, Mark had said that American Idol wasn't going to create any big stars. How you like me now, talk show boy? It was a great moment. That's, and I just brilliant. Love her then. I love her now. She'll get over it. Everything will be fine.
0: I love
1: it. We'll get over it.
0: Mark Davis, another thing that we have in common. You're connected to Kelly Clarkson on American Idol. You'll never guess what American Idol contestant I'm connected to. He didn't win. He was the runner up. Adam Lambert. Believe it or not.
1: Well, there you go. However, how many Bentleys can he drive? He's out doing, he was out, it was the front man for Queen on tour.
0: That's
1: doing
0: right.
1: His Freddie Mercury pieces, that's, and did them apparently letter perfect. So and good for that young man.
0: He didn't even win. Yes. I don't think anyone would be surprised that I have some kind of connection to Adam Lambert.
1: Shocker. Shocker.
0: Thanks, Mark Davis. Always great to hear from you, my friend. That is the legendary Mark Davis out of our affiliate in Dallas. All right. 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
1: Well, yesterday was Columbus Day, as you know. But you wouldn't know if your only news source was Sesame Street. Honestly, you'd be better off with Sesame Street as your primary news source over CNN these days. But over on Sesame Street, where many children continue to learn their ABCs and their 1-2-3s and their W-O-K-E's. That would be woke. Over there, they were celebrating something very different. Here's Big Bird trying to explain to all of the kiddies watching Sesame Street that up until about a minute and a half ago, you paid for. Telling all the kiddos about the Nina, the Pinta, the Santa Maria, and about the glory of Western civilization coming to the savages that lived on these lands back in the day. Here's Big Bird. Take it away.
2: Traditions are special things we do that are passed down from person to person in our family.
3: Like you teaching me the friendship hula, Auntie Nani Bird? Is that a tradition?
4: Oh, exactly, my Manunui.
3: Ah. Do you have any family traditions, Don?
2: Yes, I'm a member of the Lakota tribe, and a special tradition in my family is my grandparents make dried elk meat. Ooh. And they call it bapa, and they send it to us every year at Christmas.
3: Wow, that sounds like a great tradition.
4: Oh, you know, Manunui, we have a tradition like that.
2: Birthday
4: cupcakes.
2: Oh, that sounds like a delicious tradition. You know, another tradition in my family is we give everyone a Lakota name. I have a twin brother, and I was the firstborn, so my Lakota name is Tokahiaku, which means the first to come.
3: Aw, that's beautiful, Zahn.
2: There are so many wonderful traditions and special moments for all of us to celebrate.
3: Oh, Zahn, I have a new tradition.
2: You do?
3: Uh-huh. From now on, whenever we say goodbye to each other, we'll share a big hug.
2: Oh. Mm-hmm. I love this tradition. Mm-hmm. Mm-hmm. You know, in my culture, we don't say goodbye. Mm-hmm. We say doksha, which means I will see you soon.
1: That's terrific. I got nothing wrong with them celebrating Native American culture or even American Indian culture. I do have a problem with them celebrating indigenous people's culture because it's just a lie. They're not indigenous. We know that they came across the land bridge there from Russia. They're all Russians. They're Siberian Americans. Don't forget that. But it's fine. But why do they have to do it on Columbus Day? See, that's the problem. This goes back to the whole phenomenon of what they're doing with the Boy Scouts and with the Daughters of the American Revolution and with American universities. It's like, start your own college. Start your own organization that's all transy. Start your own gay scout thing where you can wear shorts and sleep in tents with other boys. All right, well, that is the Boy Scouts. But you know what I mean. Go ahead and start your own, but don't take over one that already exists. You want to celebrate Native American culture, then go have a day where you celebrate Native American culture. Why hijack Columbus Day to do that? And why use Sesame Street to promote all of this stuff? By the way, aren't all of the Muppets, they're all either monsters or animals, right? Do they have an elk Muppet? Is there? I know they used to have a moose, I think. And it did. Do they have, because, you know what we do? We eat dried elk meat. Hey, you know, try that with a Big Bird and see what Big Bird's reaction is. Big Bird, guess what? They eat turkey, too. They eat a lot of fowl. You're next up. Might want to stay away. They've been known to scalp anything that gets in their way. Meanwhile, up in New York City, Zora Mamdani, true to form, skipped the Columbus Day Parade. This has always become an annual moment for politicians and Italian Americans in general, and just anybody who likes meatballs, to celebrate Christopher Columbus and Columbus Day. But of course,

0: register to vote, whether they're citizens or not, allegedly. Meanwhile, the leader of the Senate Republicans, John Thune, put out a post yesterday on social media. I kid you not, this is John Thune, your Republican leader, not celebrating Columbus Day, but celebrating Native Americans Day. That's right, it's Native Americans Day in South Dakota. I know there are a lot of Indian reservations. Can we still call them Indian reservations? In South Dakota. And I know that there's a long history of the Lakotas. And it wasn't Sitting Bull from South Dakota. I think he was all holed up in the Black Hills there when the cavalry was chasing him down for murdering members of the United States military. But yes, we're going to celebrate the Native Americans Day in South Dakota. The problem is it's exactly on the same day that we should be celebrating Christopher Columbus. Create a new day, South Dakota. But you should forgive John Thune for doing this, because this has been a long, long, long tradition in South Dakota. It goes all the way back to 1990. I guess that's not that long ago. If I was alive, it certainly wasn't that long ago. If MTV was existing, it wasn't that ancient. Whatever, John Thune. Honestly, that's what we all do. We just exhale and say whatever. Here in Virginia, Governor Abigail Spanberger, she's the moderate one, you know. She's the reasonable Democrat. What did she put on social media? On Indigenous Peoples Day, we recognize and honor the perseverance and courage of Indigenous peoples and celebrate their enduring impact on the communities and the Commonwealth. Oh, she's a Muppet, too.
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4: Breaking news this hour from Town Hall. I'm Rich Thomason. Saying she's honored to be working for President Trump and for the American people, Katie Zachariah has presided over her first briefing as White House press secretary. Saying that she has wanted to work for President Trump for a long time, she covered a variety of subjects while speaking to reporters for roughly 15 minutes at the White House this morning. In the face of criticism from both sides of the aisle, President Trump is defending his diesel fuel deal with Russia's Vladimir Putin.
5: Last week, Trump announced Russia would immediately release 300,000 tons of diesel to ease a global fuel shortage, with more shipments to follow. In a Truth Social post yesterday morning, Trump said he made the right choice for the American people. The deal received backlash, with critics saying it gives Russian President Vladimir Putin a financial lifeline and undermines U.S. sanctions. Some reports

0: Republicans argued it could lower fuel prices and give Trump leverage over Moscow. I'm Mark Mayfield.
1: Six Flags temporarily shutting down 10 roller coasters at its amusement parks in the U.S. and Canada. The move comes after a man fell to his death from a coaster at Six Flags over Georgia. Yesterday afternoon, the incident is under investigation. Witnesses say he fell after being launched from his seat on the Goliath roller coaster. A potential AI stock crash is putting the world's financial stability at risk. That warning from the International Monetary Fund.
2: In its latest global financial stability report, the IMF said that current high valuations for artificial intelligence companies and their increasing debt is elevating the danger to markets, especially in the United States and Asia. A market correction would have ripple effects around the globe. I'm Tammy Trujillo.
1: Stocks have turned negative on Wall Street this hour, with the Dow down about 68 points, while the NASDAQ Composite Index is off 58, and the S&P 500 currently 11 points in the red. More on these stories. Town Hall.
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8: From the KTOX Route 66 Broadband Weather Center, I'm Jessica Ann. Good morning. It's sunny and 53 degrees here in Needles right now, with a high near 74 this afternoon. Tomorrow looks sunny with a high around 77 and an overnight low near 54. Up in Bullhead City, it's 57 and sunny, topping out near 71. Oatman is 54 with a high near 63. And Laughlin sits at 57, warming to 71. You'll find news and weather at the top of every hour on K-Talks 1340 and 92.9.
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11: We are in our flagship station, WMAL, here in the nation's capital, Washington, the District of Columbia. Never a state, never should be, never will be, if we have our say about it, or the Constitution has a say. We're across the country on our Salem Radio Network and all of our affiliates here on O'Connor & Company. Thank you for tuning into this Larry O'Connor extravaganza. Coming up in 30 minutes, Zora Mamdani, Abdul Al-Sayed, a whole lot of these other radical Democrat socialist candidates who have won their primaries, or in Mamdani's case, won an election. They're all socialists and they're also Islamists. They have an affinity to the Islam faith and the political movement they're in, as well as Marxism and socialism and wokeism. And what's that all about? Well, we're going to talk to Dr. Waleed Faris. He's an expert on that and other foreign policy issues, a former advisor to the Trump campaign. He'll be joining us coming up in 30 minutes. Right now, we told you the story about the Daughters of the American Revolution, where they have now redefined what daughter means. And spoiler alert, it can mean a son who has some emotional issues and dresses up like a girl. We've been tracking that story with our friend Molly Hemingway over at The Federalist, who has some pretty strong opinions about it. And now the story has bubbled up again because they're getting rid of a chapter in Texas because, well, they've actively opposed this new agenda for DAR. We're going to bring in Tyler O'Neill. He's a senior investigative reporter for The Daily Signal. Of course, he's got two books out, Making Hate Pay and The Woketopus. He blew the lid off of the Southern Poverty Law Center and the rot within that organization, about how it has become a weapon for woke political agendas against the right. And now, sadly, Tyler, looks like DAR, of all organizations, moving in the same direction. Thanks for joining us.
12: Yeah, thanks for having me, Larry. Yeah, this whole story has been crazy from the beginning. But also, it kind of echoes this institutional capture that we've seen from one organization after another. I mean, I myself am an Eagle Scout and have been rocked to my core to see what the Boy Scouts of America has done. And of course, a lot of these organizations, they do it in the name of inclusion.
11: Yeah.
12: But what they end up doing is redefining the basic terms of reality. And so, you know, now that this chapter had led a large effort to call the DAR to return to its roots and to biological reality, it really doesn't surprise me that the DAR would take this move, but it is an escalation. And I think it shows that this movement, you know, Daughters Advocating Restoration, really is onto something and gaining momentum inside the national organization, such that the leadership at the top decided they had to put an end to it.
11: Now, they claim that this had more to do with the chapter officers, I'm quoting them now, used the chapter's name, leadership positions, and communications and governance process to further the goals of a separate advocacy organization. Is that the Daughters Advocating Restoration that you're referring to here, which, by the way, also has the same initials, D-A-R? Are they a separate organization, or are they a movement within DAR trying to move DAR back to where they're supposed to be?
12: Yeah, I mean, they're a movement trying to restore DAR. The interesting thing, I don't know, you've been cutting in and out, so I'm not sure if from what I heard, from what I've read, DAR, the actual organization, has not named the outside organization that they accuse this chapter of working with.
11: Right.
12: But yes, essentially what it could be a lot of things. And it looks to me most like it's a pretext because when you say, oh, they're working with an outside organization, and then you don't name the organization, that really looks pretextual to me. They could be claiming that it is Daughters Advocating Restoration. If they are, that would be an extremely weak argument. Most likely, if this chapter was working with a law firm outside the organization, you know, just to prepare itself for any sort of legal trouble that it might face in this campaign, that would make a lot more sense that they would complain about that and use that as the pretext.
11: Okay.
12: To me, but the fact that they didn't name an organization really stands out.
11: Tyler O'Neill is our guest, Daily Signal. We hear you loud and clear, by the way, and I think our feed is fine, so it might just be your cell connection, but just keep on talking. You're doing great, Tyler. One more thing on DAR, and then I want you to sort of tell us more about this larger sort of pattern of behavior from the left taking over institutions. But DAR, have they traditionally been a political organization at all? Would you characterize them as conservative or liberal? Or is this really just, well, what is this exactly? What's been happening here with this entity?
12: Yeah, that's a great question. DAR is just a, you know, tradition-minded or a civic organization. It is not political. It never was to support one party or the other. This is just a group of women who are descended from the leaders of the American Revolution and want to honor that legacy. So this is very much a civic organization that is not geared toward a divisive agenda, that is being hoodwinked and captured by the transgender ideology. And I mean, this really is exactly like what happened to the Boy Scouts, where, you know, the Boy Scouts is also not political. It was only for civic goals, and yet it got subverted in pursuit of really the whole LGBT gamut, but also most specifically recently for transgender ideology. And these institutions, you know, these great American civic institutions have kind of been conquered one after another by the left. And it's very harrowing, and I think it's important for us to keep our eye on the ball. I mean, we can't, for a long time, the right thought, oh, well, the fact that Hollywood has been subverted and the fact that, you know, some of these other places are pushing leftist agendas, that's just what they're going to do naturally, and it isn't going to affect us. And if we just live our lives, we'll be fine. I think that sort of complacency does not really work these days. If you remain complacent, your own organizations are going to get captured.
11: Yep, they're forcing us into activism as well. And I think conservatives or traditionalists in this country who just want, you know, organizations and foundations to sort of continue with the mandate that they were originally focused on. We now must be activists to protect that idea and push back against this radicalization. I mentioned earlier in the program, Tyler, this is what has happened with academia and universities and institutions. It's happened, as you said, with the Boy Scouts. It's also happened with, like, the Ford Foundation and the MacArthur Foundation. When you find out what those boards are now contributing to and giving grants to and donations to, it is a far cry from the names that that those organizations hold right now.
12: Yeah, that's exactly right. I think, and that's a point we can't return to enough, because the massive NGO apparatus that is behind so much of the left activism is often funded by these, you know, legacy family entities, these foundations that have been, you know, pulled away from the moorings of often the men who founded them and had this money. And then, of course, you get, you know, Laureen Powell Jobs, who's advocating other things on immigration.
11: Yes.
12: And I have a story on that on my Substack today.
11: Well, and but she runs The Atlantic as well, which is a highly politicized publication that really, they're not making any money, but they just focus on pushing a political agenda. The Ford Foundation has shifted now notably to racial justice and social change. Rockefeller Foundation, inequality and climate-related issues. The Mellon Foundation is focusing on social justice. The Kellogg Foundation is on racial equity and DEI-related advocacy. One after another, Tyler, this is what they do.
12: Yeah, and this is the woke ideology taking over these various parts. And it's all, you know, it all traces back through the way that the universities create this pipeline, that a pipeline of individuals who want to do, you know, you come out of a university and you want to work in a knowledge profession, and you often come out with these leftist ideas. And so there's this natural pipeline of people who want to work in NGOs. And I think you were speaking about this recently, where, you know, you mentioned that a lot of conservatives, we just want to find a good job, work, support our families. On the left, sometimes, you know, they're not just working to make ends meet. They're also incorporating into their work their ideology and their agenda. And that's not to say that, you know, conservatives at NGOs don't exist, but there's a huge lopsidedness that happens from these university pipelines.
11: We got to leave it there. It's Tyler O'Neill, again, senior investigative reporter at Daily Signal and author of Making Hay Pay and the Woketopus. Let's not forget, though, Tyler, you used to work with one of the websites in the Town Hall family. PJ Media did a fine job over there. So, you know, the Town Hall still connects to you, Tyler. We consider you one of our own.
12: Well, and I do as well.
11: Hey, I appreciate it. Great work there at our friends at Daily Signal. We tease the Daily Signal because, well, we're jealous. Keep it here on O'Connor and Company. 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
23: Leo DiCaprio's dad bod and Tobey Maguire's ex-wife, where do we begin? Tobey Maguire. I like Tobey Maguire. He's weird. Tobey Maguire's super weird. Everyone's like, oh, he's Spider-Man. I guess he was Spider-Man, sure. But his work in Seabiscuit, phenomenal. Love that movie. I love horse movies. Is that weird? I love Seabiscuit. I love Secretariat. I watch Secretariat once a year. I watch Seabiscuit once a year. Oh, Dream Horse. Have you ever heard of Dream Horse? It's about a community in Wales, a bunch of Welsh that hang out in a pub and they pool their money to breed a racehorse that ends up like winning all of these races against, you know, the upper crust blue bloods there in England. It's a great story. Dream Horse, it's called. Love that story. I like horse movies. Tobey Maguire, of course, played the jockey in Seabiscuit. Where was I going with this? Oh, yeah. Another thing about Tobey Maguire. He just officiated the wedding of his ex-wife. He, like, stood in. You know how you can get, like, one of those, like, online certificates to be a reverend? A very dear friend of mine asked me to officiate at her wedding when she got married. And they're dear friends of ours. In fact, they're going on our town hall cruise together. Tommy and Sarah are going to be on the town hall cruise with us. Scott Jennings and Mike Gallagher and Kurt Schlichter there in November. Love Sarah and Tommy. I could not do that for them because it's against my religion to pretend like I'm a pastor and marry someone. I attended the wedding gladly and was a big participant in it, but not as the pastor. But Tobey Maguire clearly doesn't have the same sort of religious or, for that rather, any sort of moral, ethical, or sense of self-worth issues because his ex-wife, who actually got pregnant with a baby with her new husband while she was still married to Tobey Maguire. Her ex-wife just got married, and look, she wore white to the wedding. Is nothing sacred? Is she fooling anyone? She wore white. Good for her. He ended up being the reverend. Boy, how happy do you have to be to get rid of this woman in your life? To actually say, hey, I'll marry you. I'll be there. I guess it means he doesn't have to pay alimony, which he really doesn't, because the new husband, Jeff Ogunlesi, is a billionaire. So maybe that's why he was into it. Absolutely, I'll marry you to him. Where do I sign? this is sad, though. Let me tell you about Jeffrey Ogunlesi, by the way. He is a music executive, founder of the Ogunlesi Group. His father, I kid you not, where did they get all their money? His father is a Nigerian billionaire investor. His father is the guy who sent you all those emails saying that he was a Nigerian prince and he just needed you to float him 10 grand so he could get out of prison. And then he will gladly pay you $500,000. Please help. I'm from Nigeria. Now Jennifer has three children. Ruby and Otis are the two teenage children that she had with Toby. And now baby daughter, 4 months old, was born while she was still married to her ex-husband, who then officiated the wedding. How do you look yourself in the mirror? Seriously, it's like one thing to say, listen, I wish you luck. Go in peace. We had a good run. I'm glad you're happy. You know, keep in touch. No, I'll actually stand here. Bless the rings. I want to be the person that says, you may now kiss my ex-wife, right? Is that humiliating or is that actually a victory lap? I'm not sure. Meanwhile, did I mention Leo DiCaprio's dad bod? So Leo DiCaprio was caught by the Daily Mail because Daily Mail has these lenses that are like, 12 feet long. It takes two people to carry the lens on their camera so that they can be like 10 miles away and get a picture of people in compromising positions. And he went shirtless with his girlfriend and Tobey Maguire. So this is where Toby went after the wedding. Toby's going on his own honeymoon with Leo DiCaprio and Kate Hudson and Courtney Cox. These celebrities all party together. I'm surprised Jake Tapper wasn't there. And he has, well, what can only be described as a dad bod. People are saying that he looks pregnant. That's unfair. That's unkind. Maybe he's doing this for a part. You know, ever since Robert De Niro gained all that weight for Raging Bull, this is all the rage now. They like to do that. He's not pregnant. That's very mean. By the way, his girlfriend, he's 51 years old, Leo DiCaprio is. So there you go, if you'd like to feel old. Yeah, Leo DiCaprio is now 51. His girlfriend is 28. It's a little old for him, isn't it? What's that all about? And she doesn't seem to mind the dad bod. This is one of the older girlfriends that he's had, and good for Leo for getting out there. And you know, I'm sure she keeps him in shape, as it were. Hey, when it comes to supplements, you know you want to make sure that you have something that works and that you can trust. 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Not the same Tommy that is friends of mine going on the cruise in November. 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
1: Arizona News Audio. Some lingering showers from that system of storms. Western and northern Arizona got hit the hardest with heavy rains and wind. Brian Reinhardt with the National Weather Service in Flagstaff says the cool-off continues. 70s in the deserts, 40s in the high country.
2: It's not unheard of for this time of year for us to finally get our first hard freeze around now. But A little below average.
1: But advisory for Western Arizona expired Monday night. Bond raised to $100,000 for Matthew Amel, the ex-boyfriend of former Senator Kyrsten Sinema, accused of trashing her house and making threats against her. Valley Goss in court for Sinema.
3: Courts are not required to wait until threats become attacks and attacks become homicides.
1: Amel accused of threatening Sinema and a North Carolina judge presiding over a homewrecker lawsuit filed by Amel's ex-wife. Most fraternities at the U of A are resuming normal activities after school officials lifted a campus-wide suspension. Cardinals coach Mike LaFleur says Jacoby Brissett will remain a quarterback for his team. Jeff Scott, Arizona News Audio.
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11: It's Larry O'Connor here on O'Connor and Company from the Relief Factor Studios. Good morning, and thanks for tuning in here. We've got Dr. Waleed Faris. He's a foreign policy expert. He was an advisor to the Trump campaign. He's co-secretary general of the Transatlantic Parliamentary Group, and he's been an outspoken observer of Middle East politics and, well, frankly, the threat of Islamist ideology for many decades now. A real hero when it comes to that issue, because Dr. Faris, it's not always easy to be an outspoken critic of some of the politics and, frankly, the aggression and terrorism that you see from some of these groups. It puts a target on your back, and I appreciate your courage for speaking out about these things.
26: Absolutely. Thank you for having me. That sign on my back has been there for two decades, three decades, on two continents. I know what it means to speak out against the jihadists, but you have also to educate your own people. And that's the real challenge, making sure that the American public, the national community, understand the threat. And we see it now across the Atlantic.
11: Yeah, I'd love to talk to you about that in specifics as well, because, well, we talked about this yesterday in the program. There are charges now. Mike Rogers made them against Abdul al-Sayed during the debate, and now the mainstream media is sort of picking up on it, that there are family connections between Abdul al-Sayed and various organizations, domestic organizations here, as well as some in the Middle East, that have direct links to terrorist groups. Now, we're told that by raising that issue, we are being racist, Islamophobic, that we're in some way being bigoted.
23: How do we discuss something that's so obvious here right before our eyes without, you know, being labeled a bigot, sir?
26: Well, simply we follow what the 9/11 Commission, we seem to have forgotten that after 9/11 in 2004, there was a national bipartisan commission called the 9/11 Commission with a book, 400 pages, that told us what to do. To, first of all, make sure that we're dealing with an ideology. It doesn't matter what are the religious values of any religion. What we're talking about here is national security. Mm-hmm. And what we're talking about mm-hmm. is a network, a jihadi network. I published many books about it, as you just mentioned, that is training, mobilizing those jihadists to act against these societies. There are multiple ways, one of which, of course, is direct military jihadism. We saw 9/11 here in Spain and France and Britain over, 17 years. But there is also the other type of jihadism, which is to penetrate, to actually infiltrate societies, democratic societies. And what happened, I would say, a few days ago out of Brussels in the European Parliament is a call to Europeans, but also to the West. Finally, they woke up and issued a decision to make sure that Islamists are not penetrating Europe and the West, therefore, but making sure that our governments, including ours, but also theirs, does not invite advisors or people or decision makers, opinion makers who are jihadists at the end of the day.
23: So Kristen Welker of Meet the Press had Abdul Al-Sayed on Sunday, and she said, you know, set the record straight, which is remarkable journalism, by the way, to ask the target of the questioning to set the record straight. I would think her own reporting would be able to set the record straight with facts. But nevertheless, the question was, do you or your family members have any connection to the Muslim Brotherhood? It was very specific to Muslim Brotherhood. And Abdul Al-Sayed unequivocally said no. Based on the evidence that

0: clear this up for us. That's not how journalism is supposed to work, sir.
1: Yeah, she should come with the statement he made. They posted a couple, but not really the ones that show that he supports Gaza and Hamas in Gaza, not that the ones that shows that he is with the reestablishment of the caliph. I mean, there are so many documents, but they didn't select them that tells us that he follows the Muslim Brotherhood. Now, there is the intelligence part, which tells us that members of his family are members of the Brotherhood. That's a fact. But he say, if my family is a member, I have nothing to do with it. Well, we can take your statements and then ask you about them. They should have asked him about the statements. What do you mean reestablishing the caliphate? It means that you're going to bring down, first of all, 52 Muslim and Arab states, first of all, in the Middle East. That's what the establishment of the caliphate means. And then second, establishment of these chapters as the founder or ideological figure in the 20th century of the Brotherhood, who was on Al Jazeera and the other TVs has said in the past, go in first, infiltrate, penetrate, then bring down those governments. That's our governments.
0: Dr. Walid Faris is our guest. He, of course, is the co-secretary general of the Transatlantic Parliamentary Group and a foreign policy expert specifically on issues related to the Middle East and jihadist groups and ideology. From Abdul al-Sayed and his inability to condemn the IRGC, famously, with that college student, that Iranian Christian who is challenging him at the University of Michigan, to Zora Mamdani, who's giving aid and comfort to Hamas, to, frankly, the most concerning thing, which are the protesters in the streets who are happily waving the flag of Hezbollah, a evil terrorist organization that has ruined the beautiful country of Lebanon. Dr. Faris, can you explain to me what's being called the Red-Green Coalition, this combination of political Marxists and socialists who find affinity with these Islamists and these radical terrorist groups? They shouldn't have a whole lot in common. So what is going on here?
1: That's the question of the day, of the decade, I would say. I addressed it since the end of the Cold War, when the Soviet Union collapsed. This is where we start. It's in my books, a couple of my books, one of which is Future Jihad. The other one is The War of Ideas. I started talking about it, the formation of that axis, actually in the early 90s. That was before 9/11. And since briefings to government after 9/11, for what, 20, 25 years, the Red-Green Alliance is simple. You have former intelligence services of East Germany, of, I think, Romania, and, of course, the KGB in Russia, and after the collapse of the Soviet Union. These networks of revolutionary Trotskyists found themselves in the early 90s, and I was at a conference where they attended here in America, without a job, without funding, because you had the Communism International, which operated out of Moscow. I'm going to go quick here, that had tentacles around the world, that was fighting the West, you know, the Cold War. But then when the Soviets collapsed, they lost the lifeline, they lost the money, etc. So who paid attention to that? Two organizations. One is the Islamic regime, the Khomeinists, who were in charge, in power in 1970, as of 1979 in Tehran. They brought them in. They told them, we don't want you to change your ideology, but we have a common thread. We have a common enemy, and that is the West, that is imperialism, etc. So each one has a different narrative. The Islamists call it, you know, the infidels. So you have that one force. And for the last 34 years, Larry, they have been feeding them, working with them. But I have one hiatus here, is that some of those left-wing, leftover from the Soviet Union, did not want to cooperate with that new axis. Guess what happened to them? They were killed in Iran, around the region, by Hezbollah. And second, obviously, the Muslim Brotherhood. So you have two machines, two motherships absorbing the remnants of the left and then, you know, left and Islamist coalition. And that's how they worked for decades to penetrate the way. They aided each other. One brought the money, the other one brought the skills of the Bolshevists and the Stalinists. And that's what we call the Red-Green Alliance or Axis.
0: And how did they come to our shores? You can understand somewhat why Western Europe ended up with such a huge amount of migration, because geographically there's some proximity there. But if you look at the numbers, it is remarkable the increase of migration to the United States of America after 9/11. Was that deliberate on both sides of the equation? Did the American government at the time want to bend over backwards to say, hey, we don't have any

0: problem with Muslims or with Arabs or anything like that. So we're going to increase migration from those communities to prove that we're really only going after the bad guys and the terrorists, but in general, we're fine. Otherwise, was that what happened here? How did we get here?
1: Another superb question. It is like a military operation. That alliance or that access released what I call the special forces in the war of ideas, meaning those who come in, penetrate, and first of all, get to the classroom, meaning they have deployed across the campuses from, you know, in the United States, and of course, in Europe before that, those who will fabricate and brainwash the early, you know, generations of Americans, you know, sheer Americans. And if from the classroom, they would graduate and will be sent to the newsroom, to TVs, to journalism, to, you know, all sorts of broadcasts, and from there into other rooms of society, including art room. That would be Hollywood, production of documentaries, etc. And in general terms, our war room, meaning the war of ideas room, they have been working before 9/11. Unfortunately, we were not ready, not just physically on 9/11, but intellectually. I can give you a comparison. I lived through it because I started teaching in 1992 in America. There are organizations of Middle East studies. That's where everything starts, the history of the Middle East, the history of jihadism, etc. 2,400 of these professors are tilting towards either being far left or pro-Islamist versus maybe 50. So that there was a total imbalance in how they conquered the classroom. And once you have the classrooms conquered, meaning academia, professors, and students who are graduating, multiple generations, that's what you see on the streets today. Who do you think is the nucleus of the 200,000 to 300,000, celebrate the Intifada, globalize the Intifada people? And we warned about it, actually. I warned under the Bush administration many times. Unfortunately, we didn't have the skills to fight them. Now there is an awakening of NGOs, etc. But we are so late in the game.
0: A classic Trojan horse situation, and we're seeing it play out in these elections in particular. If anyone in our listening audience, Waleed Faris, and we've only got a minute left, if they have a family member who is open to the idea of the left-wing liberal progressive politics that they are promoting, from Mamdani to Al-Sayed or to others, what should we say to them to say, listen, I understand you want, you know, national health care, but if you vote for this guy, you're getting a whole lot more than that. How do we prove this to them?
1: Oh, absolutely. First of all, there are websites, one of which is a newly launched coalition of international freedom. And you can find it on social media. I am there. They could look at my social media if it's, we're going very fast here. But the principal argument is look at the points of their origins. These organizations who are backing Hamas, backing Hezbollah, what those organizations once in power are doing. And that's massacring the, what they call the infidels, intellectuals, others. So there is a plenty of literature one could offer, and we have all the social media to support it.
0: Dr. Waleed Faris, will continue to watch your social media, and if I can picture any book, Future Jihad, Terrorist Strategies Against America, is a seminal one. Thank you, Dr. Faris. 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
1: Very grateful to Jonathan Fahey joining us earlier, former federal prosecutor and acting director of ICE, to talk about the Ilhan Omar raid, as well as the ICE-involved shooting in New York. Also, grateful to Mark Davis, our colleague out of Dallas, to give us a on-the-ground update on that Senate race. We also appreciate Tyler O'Neill joining us and our conversation just now with Dr. Waleed Faris. If you missed any of today's show, I often forget, because I don't like to do self-promotion. I need to get better at that. 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Soon we're going to get our town hall show and my morning meeting show that I do for Two Way with Mark Halpern and Kevin Walling. We're going to get everything under one umbrella there at LarryOShow.com. But right now, you can get all of the podcasts for this show, plus the video clips, because we stream this live every day as well, at LarryOShow.com. 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All right, later today, we've got a very busy day in the Trump White House and in Trump campaign world. First up, at 9:30 this morning, which is an odd time, the brand new White House press secretary will be doing her very first briefing. That's right, at 9:30, Katie Zachariah will take the podium. And here's a little taste of what you might see as she did a couple of Fox hits over the last couple of days in preparation for her becoming the new press secretary. Take a listen to this.
2: The solution would have been for the Senate to pass the Save America Act.
3: Yes.
2: If they had passed the Save America Act, I don't even think we would be talking about a lot of these tight races. Alaska. Dan Sullivan has such a great track record on energy and this new Alaska pipeline and LNG terminal that he's putting in. That shouldn't even be in contention. And so what I would have loved and what the American people deserved was to have the Save America Act. And President Trump did not mince words on needing to get that passed, but there's only so much he can do. At some point, the House and the Senate need to step up and come behind him and create law so he doesn't have to do it by the stroke of his pen.
3: Yeah.
1: Was that, I think that was Friday morning or Saturday morning, right as she was being announced as the brand new press secretary by President Trump. I doubt you'll see that level of campaigning from the podium now that she's the official federal employee there. But she will be taking the podium today at 9:30 in the morning. Meanwhile, yesterday, President Trump campaigned in Ohio for John Husted and for Vivek Ramaswamy. Today, he will be in Alaska campaigning for Dan Sullivan, as you just heard from Ms. Zachariah, and Nick Begich. He's running in the one congressional district there. Of course, understand that Alaska is also up for grabs because they use that insane little ranked choice voting, which I'm fine with primaries doing ranked choice voting. Virginia used ranked choice voting when they selected Glenn Youngkin as their nominee. And if you're doing it for a primary for whatever reasons, that's fine. But for a general election, I think it's a nightmare. And also, by the way, the left, the Democrats, they love to cheat and mess around with elections. And they have a guy on the ballot, you know, because it's ranked choice. You've got like four candidates in the general election and you rank them in preference. Well, they've got a guy named Dan Sullivan, the exact same name as the incumbent senator, the Republican senator. You don't think that that's going to confuse some people and maybe they're going to mark the wrong Dan Sullivan on their ballot for ranked choice voting? This is how they win. They have to cheat. If you look in Nebraska, oh, why is Nebraska so close? Well, because they are not running a Democrat. They're running somebody on the independent ticket. They're doing that in a couple of states, in fact. So President Trump is going there in Alaska to shore up support for Dan Sullivan. He's also then Wednesday heading down to Arizona. He's going to be campaigning for Andy Biggs, who's running for governor there. He's been a longtime loyal supporter of the president, Andy Biggs has. Turning Point Action's Tyler Bauer specifically promoted this rally as a way to support Biggs and other Republicans in Arizona. Of course, you'll know Turning Point USA is based out of Arizona, and it would be a beautiful, beautiful statement on Charlie Kirk's legacy for Andy Biggs to win that race, as Charlie and Turning Point was out in front for Andy Biggs many, many months ago. Before, in fact, I think it was before Charlie was assassinated that he had already endorsed Andy Biggs. Then from there, he goes to Montana also on Wednesday for the House district there, Aaron Flint. Thursday, he's back to D.C., for two telephone rallies that he's doing. They haven't mentioned the candidates that he's doing the telephone rallies for. And then on Friday, he'll finish the week down in Dalton, Georgia, for the Georgia Republican candidates. That will include the Senate race and the governor's race and House races down in Georgia. Remember when they told me that Donald Trump wasn't going to be an active participant, that he was selfish, he only cared about his library and making money, and he wasn't going to free up funds for midterm elections? Donald Trump has spent more money than any incumbent president in a midterm on a lame duck year than any president in American history. And at the age of 80 plus, he is traveling all the way up to Alaska and across the nation to help his party win. One must wonder, what more would you want him to do? Also this week, we have quite a few midterm debates, including in Iowa, where it's an open seat. Ashley Hinson is the Republican nominee against Josh Turek, who, of course, is running as a Republican, but he's got a Democrat letter after his name. All the Democrats, by the way, other than Abdul Al-Sayed and James Tallarico, all the Democrats who are doing okay right now in the polls are running like Republicans because they're running in Republican states. That debate will be happening. Also, Susan Collins and Troy Jackson, debate number 3 out of 4 up there in Maine. Amazing, actually. And then we have a what else do we have going on here? Oh, and then we have a report that Elon Musk has now officially become the number one campaign funder for these midterms. $366 million at the moment pledged by Elon Musk to help the Republican super PACs. That's your latest on this midterm election. 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

0: Breaking news this hour at Town Hall. I'm Bob Agnew in Washington. Katie Zachariah has held her first briefing as White House press secretary.
1: I am so honored to work for President Trump and the American people as the new White House press secretary.
0: Zachariah said she hopes to amplify President Trump's agenda in her new role. As for another member of Trump's team who's leaving her position.
1: We have asked Ambassador Guilfoyle to resign.
0: And the ex-fiancée of Donald Trump Jr. accused of asking a businessman to pay off her $100,000 credit card debt in exchange for access to the administration. The new press secretary told reporters they wish her well as she moves forward. The CDC today releasing data that shows U.S. measles cases have surpassed 4,000 this year already.
2: As of Friday, there were 4,080 confirmed measles cases across 47 states and the District of Columbia. And the CDC says more than 1,100 of those infections, or 25% of the total, have been in Pennsylvania. South Carolina is next with 670 cases. Health officials in Pennsylvania are reporting 5 measles deaths, but the CDC is confirming just 2 and hasn't said where. What experts do agree on is that this is the largest measles outbreak in the U.S. in 35 years. I'm Sarah Lee Kessler.
0: It's rough going on Wall Street so far. The Dow right now down by 171 points. The NASDAQ down 229. 3 weeks before the midterms, and voters say inflation is still their top issue. Here's Rory O'Neill.
3: Asked to consider 15 hot-button issues going into the midterms, the top issue by far, with 37%, was inflation. It's the highest polling for inflation since YouGov started asking the question in 2022. Second on the issues list, jobs and the economy at 12%. I'm Rory O'Neill.
0: And you'll find more on these stories at townhall.com.
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9: 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I'm Dr. Catherine Albrecht, back with some not-so-sweet news that could change the way you enjoy your morning coffee.
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13: From the KTOX Route 66 Broadband Weather Center, I'm Jessica Ann. Good morning. It's sunny and 53 degrees here in Needles, headed for a high near 74 this afternoon. Up in Bullhead City, it's 57 and sunny. Laughlin is 57 as well. And Oatman checks in at 54. Tomorrow looks sunny with highs in the 70s. That's your forecast. KTOX 1340 and 92.9 has been the Tri-State's talk leader for over 20 years.
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3: Can we do it from here, guys? Can you hear me here? Okay, we're having some a little bit of technical difficulties, but it looks like we're going to be able to make this rock from this format. Okay, cool. Great. We're rocking here on the Marlowe Show. It's a busy news morning. We're in a breaking news environment now with Kimberly Guilfoyle, the ambassador to Greece, stepped based off of some reports that came out that she had, I guess, behaved in a way with donors, which was less than ideal, asking them to pay for certain things, which is the sort of thing where I'm most interested in the fact that there was a paper trail that was left. I don't totally understand why that would be the case, why you certain things that are done in Washington, which are kind of gross, and we all wish they didn't happen, but they do happen. I don't understand necessarily why you write stuff out. Isn't kind of in this digital moment where everyone stabs everyone in the back and everyone is trying to get everyone, get scalps, stuff like that. I don't understand why you would put stuff in writing, but you put stuff in writing where she had suggested, I guess, donors pay off some of her credit cards or something, which is just, it's not a great look. And the sad thing is that this is someone who I think was a very productive person in the administration, a high energy person, someone I got along with very well in the past. And also our relations with the Greeks have never been better. And so that is sort of the job, is to be our ambassador to Greece, is trying to work things so that Americans and Greeks benefit from one another, have good diplomatic relationships. And that she did that. That was what she did. And as far as I can tell, that was the nature of things, was that she was good at that job. And still, unfortunately, if you are offering to use your influence in the administration in exchange for, you know, paying for your credit card, stuff like that, or accepting gifts you're not supposed to, then Trump's got to have a short leash on that, a short fuse for that sort of thing. So that's sad. I wish things weren't the way they are, but she's announced her resignation and we will go from there and we'll see how much this takes up the news cycle. The other thing that we're looking at just now is Katie Zachariah had her first press conference just a moment ago. And I don't know if we've cuts on this. I'll try to figure out with the guys if we can play some cuts. It's getting some mixed reviews, I will say, from the start, but she's off and running. A lot of the discussion was Kimberly Guilfoyle and just the nature of her taking the job, the new job. She mentioned that her children are 6, 8, 10, and 12, which I thought was very important to note that. As I noted on yesterday's show, I went a pretty good jag, but our President Trump is someone who actually promotes women. And it's one of these things where he does not get enough credit for this thing that he does, which is that he tries to give women opportunities to thrive and not just do what the left version of whatever femininity is now, which is, I guess, males, men. That's what the left thinks of as the best women are actually men. Actually, the best women are people who are productive members of society who also bear children. Those are probably about the best we can do. And she's one of those people. So I'm wishing her well, though I don't necessarily think that it was the most sparkling debut, but hopefully she'll get better and will do a capable job defending the president. The other big story, of course, today is continuation of the Ilhan Omar investigation that took place. And I was kind of waiting for a shoe to drop yesterday, and not a lot dropped. We did not get a lot of new information when it comes to Omar and her, what the White House is specifically investigating or what the DOJ is specifically investigating. We did not get a lot of nuance on that. We did not get a lot new. And plus, her defense was not very good as well. She just said she won't be silenced, which I got a lot of amusement out of that. Her saying, I will not be silenced because it is someone who talks too much, probably. It's probably too much talking caused the problems for her. It is not that she is someone who has been known to hold back on her opinions. But there's so many things that she's done. I'll just give you a second to go through her history and some of the craziness, some of the craziest things that she said. But in 2012, saying that Israel has hypnotized the world and may Allah awaken the people and help them see the evil doings of Israel. Obviously not great luck. 2019, she had her famous "It's All About the Benjamins" quote. When she was asked about her stance on Israel, she said that it's all about the Benjamins, which is meaning a slang for money. And she really sort of initiated the wave of AIPAC hatred. And I'm not a big AIPAC guy. I don't have any connections with AIPAC. I don't think I've ever had a conversation with someone at AIPAC. But it is a group that lobbies on behalf of Israel. And you're allowed to have that in the country. You're allowed to have people who make the case for you. And she has also talked about dual loyalty. And she's content to be dually loyal to Somalia. And she said, this is a direct quote, "I want to talk about the political influence in this country that says it's okay for people to push for allegiance to a foreign country," and later tweeted about have allegiance and pledge support to a foreign country. She's talking about essentially having a criticism for dual loyalty to Israel. But the implication, I think, is that she can have dual loyalty to another country from which she came, which is, in her case, Somalia, which is unbelievable. She's also equated Israel and the U.S. to Hamas and the Taliban. So remember, she's a congresswoman in the U.S. She's chosen to live here. She's benefited greatly from living here. Remember that her family had a fraudulent winery, and it was one of these wineries that was sourcing stuff from California, and she was making tons and tons of money from this. And then there's an investigation into the winery, whether or not that it was exactly what met the eye, and all of a sudden the revenue from the winery dried up overnight. So that does indicate that perhaps there's something improper, that it couldn't handle any sort of basic auditing without it going completely out of business. That's the sort of thing that suggests that perhaps it was just a money laundering operation to begin with. So other things that are important to go through here is the DOJ indictment, what they're actually trying to do. The first detail when I was really scrutinizing this yesterday that struck me is that the inquiry into her actually got open in June 2024, and has been so often the case with news stories in recent days, is who was the president in June 2024? Well, the president, I believe, was Joe Biden. I mean, you guys can fact check me on that, Daniel, the ombudsman. Who was president in June 2024? We're getting word that it was Joe Biden. And so it was actually the investigation into her finances and her interactions with foreign citizens was investigated under Joe Biden. So the U.S. Attorney's Office in Washington and the Public Integrity Section stalled this as long as they could, but overall they did have to look into it. So there's something up, and we don't have the full details, but they definitely, I think they got her on something. It is not purely a political stunt. Now the timing of it is pretty great because we get to talk about this in the lead up to the election. And we get to talk about the generationally bad run that Somalia is on. They're on a run very similar to Caltech's men's basketball team. Look it up. One of the worst runs in all of sports history. 310 consecutive losses in conference games. That's what Somalia is on right now. Is they're getting busted for the Medicare fraud. They're getting busted for the gang violence. And she caters and panders to that community and is not a community that's in great standing, which the United States right now, with a lot of the citizens, would rather not have money go to Somali fraudsters, and she's their patron saint right now. So they're looking into things with regard to Homeland Security as well. There are whistleblowers involved. There are documents involved. There's witness testimony. So this is more than just some people did something. This is a real, real investigation that got signed off on by a federal judge. So there's the background information is fairly limited, but what we know about her is she was ordered to pay all sorts of different fines and penalties in campaign-related issues. And there's also issues that have been raised about her tax filings, where she had a joint tax filing with her, I think it was her first husband or Daniel confirms Biden was president in June 2024. She had a tax issue where she was filing with one husband, even though she was still legally married to another husband. And that's what makes the questions about did she marry her brother seem legit. And she's denied all this wrongdoing, but and there was no criminal referrals at the time. But we do need to get to the bottom of this, and I think it's a worthwhile thing to do. All right, so if you're dealing with pain in your knee and back, or if you have inflammation, or you're constantly tired of whatever pain medication you're on is bumming you out, this might be the solution for you, and it is SunPower LED. 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
1: All right, as usual, I want to spend some time today going through what are the closing arguments that Donald Trump is making and the Republicans are making. And I want to contrast that with what the left is talking about and what the messaging could be potentially. So first of all, let's play Trump a little bit. He was talking at an event in Ohio yesterday, and now he's talking about John Husted, who's the senator there. Let's play cut 13, please, guys.
2: I don't do this with men very often. I started examining his body because I didn't know he was a great athlete. And I looked and I watched up and down. And I looked at his and I looked at the whole. And then I looked at his hands. Look at his hands. He's got these like claws. And I got it. You are a great athlete. I didn't know that because he doesn't talk about that. Congratulations. Now they finally know. That was very good.
1: No, we're making jokes here. It was a pretty funny. It was a, he was commenting on John Husted's physique. And it's just noteworthy because there's no other male who could scrutinize another male like that and have it not come off as super gay. But it just doesn't with Trump. It just, he's got that knack. He's an incredible communicator. But this is the point I really want to get to. That was the amuse-bouche here. This is the main point that I think he hit, and I think he hit this well. Cut 18.
2: We turned it into the strongest and most secure border in the history of our country. In the past 17 months, this is a record, zero illegal aliens have been admitted into the United States through our southern border.
1: So that's it. Zero illegal aliens crossing our southern border in 18 months. That's it. That's what this is all about. And any of you who might want to stay home, you're being greedy and spoiled. And that's not the messaging to tell someone who might be thinking of staying home because probably they need a little more of friendliness. But overall, that is worth your vote and doing everything you can to stop the Democrats, stop the Ilhan Omars of the world from getting more power is a very positive thing. And that's it right there. That's enough for me to give him a thumbs up as, and it should be enough for you to give him a thumbs up. Things have not been perfect. Maybe you didn't get the exact agenda you wanted, but you go run. Everyone in the audience, we should. We'd have a stronger country if everyone in my audience ran. All right, Vivi Ramaswamy was there as well, calling out Amy Acton's experience. Cut 17, please, guys.
3: I'm running against a woman who compares the police to the KKK, who's, we're not going to tolerate that. I'm running against a woman whose only qualification for this job was a short-lived stint as health director when she shut down your economy and then quit when the legislature forced her to do her job. We refuse to reward failure with a promotion, and we're not going to do that in this state.
1: It's good stuff, but here's the problem with Vivek is that he's not hardcore enough on immigration, particularly H-1Bs. And I think a lot of Trump's base who voted for him enthusiastically in 2024 might not turn out for a midterm. And this is one of the things we got to track, because what resonates particularly in off-year elections is people who are robust, people who are seen as fighters, and people who are seen as trying to understand and having understood the key tenets of Trumpism. And number one is we're going to be tough on immigration. And Vivek is just not. And so that makes me nervous. I think he's going to win. But then I'm looking at the Senate race in Ohio, where Sherrod Brown versus Husted, that's a very tough race because Sherrod Brown actually has higher name ID, even though he is out of office. How many of you knew that Sherrod Brown is actually not a senator right now? Most people probably think he is a senator. He's not. He got voted out 2 years ago, and he's running again. And he's a guy who's got a bunch of money and has used his perch of power to enrich his family. Peter Schweitzer has documented this in great detail. All of a sudden, you know, all these businesses run by his brother just started thriving the second that Sherrod Brown got into office. That's his family history. He dresses in a schlumpy suit so he could seem like one of the people, even though he's very wealthy and has been powerful for a very long time and can afford nice suits. He doesn't use them. And so that's the type of guy that is can be a threat, though, because he can play the populist on TV. He's not a populist in real life. And so we need to be able to channel that populist vote, because that's the key to Ohio's voter base. That's why it's turned red, is that Trump has reached these people with his desire to bring back manufacturing, close the border, cut off all the fentanyl, cut off all the outsourcing to China. All that stuff is what brought around Ohio. So do I think he's going to win? I do think he's going to win, but it's noteworthy that I think the kind of lackluster messaging on immigration from Vivek during this campaign could potentially imperil the Senate race, where Husted has a tougher opponent in Sherrod Brown. All right, a lot more on politics when we come back. This is the Alex Marlowe Show. Stick with me.
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13: Arizona News Audio. President Trump to speak at a campaign rally at Bullhead Lofton Airport tomorrow afternoon. Republican consultant Barrett Marson says it's aimed at firing up the base.
14: This MAGA base is not necessarily happy, but they still support the president generally. And those people need to come out and vote. And if they do not vote, then Republicans are really facing strong headwinds.
13: Election day 3 weeks from today. Attorneys for the family of stricken ASU hockey player Matthew Mayich upset over reports that hockey coach Greg Powers discarded key evidence in the case.
15: He said he was getting death threats, and we want to say that that's completely improper. It never should happen, and anyone who does that should get punished. But it's our understanding that because of that, he replaced his phone.
13: Attorney Leonard Aragon. Mayich still on life support after suffering heat stroke during an unsanctioned workout in August. Lingering showers across the state this morning, drying this afternoon, but well below normal temperatures throughout our region. Gas prices averaging $4.69 a gallon, down 4 cents from last week. Jeff Scott, Arizona News Audio.
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1: One of the reasons we don't want mass migration from places like Somalia and really from the Arab world in general is because when you see patterns like what they just revealed in Germany, new data coming out, that girls as young as 11 getting married, hundreds of marriages over the last decade of children who are small children, even prepubescent children, in some cases, getting married in Germany, which is the West. That is part of the West, one of the most biggest economies in the world, one of the most sophisticated societies in the world. And you're seeing child marriages. Now, if I tell you to guess what countries these people are from who are doing the marriages or what their ethnic background is, are any of you going to guess the Orthodox Jews? Is that what you're going to get? Is that going to be your first guess? Is it going to be the Scottish or the Irish? No, it's Akkadians, it's Syrians, it's Pakistanis, it's people from the Middle East. And so the question is, do we like that? Is that preferential? And you have to understand that if we're going to import the third world, like we've been doing, looking at you, Minnesota, then you have to say that, well, just it's going to be one of the byproducts of it, right? The child marriages are going to go up a little bit, which is why can't we have this conversation and act like this isn't perfectly logical and honest? And you're not a racist for pointing that out. All right, I got another cut from the Trump rally yesterday. This is a guy named Jake Paul. This is pretty interesting because Jake Paul is a YouTuber and he's someone who's a boxer and he is able to really master the current attention the way to get attention in our digital era. And he's gotten very popular online. I don't consume any of his content, but he has said he does want to get into politics eventually. And so let's see what he's got. He spoke at the Ohio rally. Check it out, cut 14.
27: I get confused by the left, the protesters. Do they not have jobs? That's all they do. Just carry signs around while we're doing the work. We face evil. We face these people who are willing to do anything to destroy us. All they do is talk on Twitter. But Twitter fingers never built the country. Hate has never built the country. And the woke socialist movement that we face has never built a country.
1: It's good. It's really good. That's why I played it. I've been impressed by it. And it's also good talking points. And I love that there's a light troll in there because I'm not sure he's really got a job. He does kind of perform on YouTube, like that is his job. So I don't know if that technically qualifies as a job, but I found that to be amusing. And it's a great point. It's just the left is a monopoly on just throwing up hatred online. I guess that's not true. I guess the right does this too, but the left is way worse. It's sitting there online just griping and grousing. That's what they do. All right. I got a cut from the press secretary from the press briefing that just took place. I do want to share this with you guys because I thought this was a good moment. Can you play 19 for me, gentlemen?
0: As far as your second question is, yes, Caroline has been an incredible support. She gave me great and wonderful feedback on how to balance. I intend to the extent possible, include my family, include my kids in my work. Though my work will be demanding, they will always be a priority. And President Trump is the most family-friendly president we've ever had. He has hired more women with families, and the fact that he knew I had four kids and he knew that this job would be demanding and still placed his trust in me shows that I know I'm capable of being able to step up to that.
1: Yeah, it's really great. I love that. And she called out all of her kids, and she said she's going to move to D.C. So I wish her the best. I hope she does a great job. So it's but that's right. He's one of the most family-friendly president. And you really see it when you're in the room with him. He's got an incredible amount of warmth. And I think it comes through on the rallies a lot, but he's got a lot of warmth. And I think it's a real thing. And this is something where the left does everything they can to try to undermine the family structure. And Trump, who spent his life as a billionaire playboy, dating models and playmates and stuff like that, and the thought that he would be the guy who is the one who values the nuclear family is just

0: Uski, they're all talking about this joke that occurred on SNL from Shane Gillis on Saturday. Can we play cut 10, please, gentlemen?
1: Oh, I haven't been to the gym in so long, I didn't know women just dress like whores now. Look, I'm sorry. There's no other way to describe. I say, have you seen it? I've seen it. The shorts. Have you seen the shorts? Those neon, they're like the only, they're like artificial bait colored. The wrinkles go like around the cheeks and all combine at the and don't look, you're not allowed to look. For real, don't look, because they are filming. I'm in the background of like 10 TikToks right now.
0: Everyone's laughing because it's funny. And anyone who's been to a gym knows that this is a thing. It's not every woman there, but a lot of women are dressing in clothing that hugs your body completely. It does not leave much to the imagination in terms of shape. That's a trend. And if someone wants a joke, who's a comedian who gets paid to make jokes, that is them dressing like whores. I think it's a totally legitimate joke. And it's in the context of a 7-minute monologue on SNL, where he roasts himself the whole time. There's a bit in there where he says that he looks like a gas station egg, which is one of the most devastating self-attacks I'd ever, the most self-deprecating thing I'd ever seen in my life. He's making fun of himself the whole thing, but he points this out about this obvious phenomenon that's taking place. And he's getting completely crushed online, even by fellow comedians. I couldn't believe this was a real thing. But a actor named Dan Levy, who is the son of Eugene Levy, and he's been a very successful the sitcom star over the recent years, he went online, and this is apropos, or this is, I would say, not just apropos, but this is indicative of pretty much the entire conversation that's taking place on Blueski. Play cut 11, please.
2: Women wearing shorts to the gym does not make them it makes the men calling them misogynists. I'm speechless that something like that can exist on live national television. And to be perfectly honest, more men need to be standing up in opposition to it, because it's complacency that has created the environment with which women are sexually assaulted, and it's a conversation as opposed to a crime. They are not objects. They are superior human beings.
0: So women are superior. This is a, by the way, he's a homosexual. So I don't know why he would be saying that. Like, he doesn't even date women. So, but he says, just announces they're superior. And this is a comedian policing another comedian's jokes and suggesting that NBC really ought to censor it. And the real reason we have a culture where maybe some people get the wrong idea about women is not because they're dressing more and more provocatively, because they're all performing on TikTok, which is true. They're doing this. They're going to the gym. They're dressing in a way that is so they can film themselves, so that they could get more likes online because of their bodies. That's the problem, is actually the men who would dare to look. And that's what's so funny about the joke, about Shane Gillis's joke, is that they dress in a way that is designed to optimize how many people look at them. And then if you look at them, that's frowned upon. And in fact, if you're silent about a guy making a joke about this obvious thing, then you're part of rape culture. Which reminds me, of course, of how the Cornell rape hoax has now completely left the news cycle. It's gone.

0: podcast that is very much about sex, and it is hosted by a millennial age blonde woman who's very bubbly and I guess has a appealing personality for young women. And it is one of the most popular podcasts in the world, and it is all filth. It's all trash. It is all encouraging women to engage in whore-like behavior. And this is the conversation about Train Ho, Cut 12, Please, with a Cornell professor named Kate Mann.
1: If you have been on social media this week, you have seen four words everywhere.
2: I am Jane Doe.
3: I am Jane Doe.
4: I am Jane Doe.
5: I am Jane Doe.
1: You are a professor at Cornell. What does it feel like to be on campus right now?
6: I think a lot of students feel very betrayed. Women and girls are owed safety of a kind that we don't currently have. You can consent to have sex with two men, but not five men. So many people worried about him missing out on his bright future. What about her bright future? The evidence that a rape allegation would ruin a man's life is pretty thin. Women get punished, men get rewarded. Rape is always 100% the fault of the rapist, 0% on the victim. For the record, I believe Jane Doe.
0: It just, there's so many holes in just that one clip, and this is what shared to entice the audience to listen to this woman speak of things that are completely fabrications. They're figments of their imagination. This woman, Train Ho, initiated the group encounter. She said she wanted to do it again. The men asked her not to come back to the Halloween party because of the way she behaved the last time. The men's names are out there. Her name is not out there. So how is her life ruined? Their lives ruined. A lot of them got kicked out of school. They're going to have to deal with a rape trial, perhaps. And see, what's happened to her? Nothing other than that reputational damage for something she initiated. And the idea that, quote, that you can have sex with two men, but that doesn't mean it's five men. It's like, why are we doing it with two men? Lady, why can't we encourage people? How far are we going to take this? Is this thing on? Am I taking crazy pills here? Is it, why are we encouraging women saying this is acceptable behavior? This is behavior that women obviously are going to regret. It is going to make it so that something that should be more special and sacred for their spouse is cheapened. You let everyone in the frat house go to town on you, and you think that then you're going to go one day have a stable home life? Unbelievable. No, well, I said that this thing on rhetorically, guys. The guys are checking in to say that, yes, it is on. No, I know it's on. I just can't believe that we have to have these conversations. That this person goes on a professor from Cornell goes on a super popular podcast so that they could specifically defend a woman who did stuff that's so bad, it's so toxic. And part of the reason why this culture exists is because of things like the Call Her Daddy podcast, where the woman who hosts the show is known for inventing bedroom techniques. And this is how a lot of young girls are introduced to sex and the relations with men. It's so far, we're so far gone in this way as a society. And will we use this moment to pull things back and start saying, wait a minute, things have gotten out of hand. We need to pull back. We need to start behaving with a little more propriety. I don't want to be a prude here, but is there some middle ground? Is there some middle ground between being completely chaste until marriage and having a group sex at college? Can we find that? I think we can. I think we're up to this challenge. All right, one challenge that I've taken on in recent years and I love is grilling. And I've got a new product that I've been using called the My Grilly, which is the most amazing way you can grill all sorts of different things. It's pure maja. 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
12: Hi, I'd like to report a bear hug.
11: Uh-huh, okay.
12: Well, we were building a bonfire, and I saw some, like, dry brush and leaves around, so, you know, I said to move the bonfire somewhere else, and out of nowhere, Smokey Bear shows up and hugs me.
11: So you noticed some wildfire hazards and moved your bonfire to a safer location.
12: Yeah.
11: Yeah, that's Smokey, all right. 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It hits him close to home. Not everybody gets the hug, my friend. So that's pretty special to get a hug from Smokey Bear.
12: So it was him. Hey, guys, I told you it was Smokey.
11: Okay, well, congratulations, my friend. And thanks for calling. There are many ways to prevent a wildfire. 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

0: Lott, Matt Zibel, Ricky Lopez, Misty Callahan, John Cassio, and Daniel West, who had hard at work confirming who was the president in June of 2024 when the Ilhan Omar investigation started. It's important, guys. It's important because they do want to open the borders and they want to replace Americans. The left wants to replace Americans with people often from the third world. And you can see it, all their stars are going for this stuff. It's I got a clip, I'm not going to play it, of Harry Styles, the British singer, comes to America and dedicates a concert to a guy that I shot. But they're all dedicated to you. More you look into these people, all of them are evading arrest or they're all have criminal backgrounds. And we're starting to take our border seriously. We're starting to take what it means to be an American seriously. That is what we want. Can we play the Dan Levy clip again, Sean? I'm just so fascinated by this, that this is a guy who benefits from all the greatness that America has to offer. He gets to act on sitcoms. And this is what he says about our country. Play the Dan Levy one for me again.
1: Women guys. Wearing short shorts to the gym does not make them. It makes the men calling them misogynists. I'm speechless that something like that can exist on live national television. And to be perfectly honest, more men need to be standing up in opposition to it, because it's complacency that has created the environment with which women are sexually assaulted, and it's a conversation as opposed to a crime. They are not objects. They are superior human beings.
0: Sean reminded me of the Dennis Prageryism, that you can't say that we're living in a patriarchy and say that women are superior. So you got to pick. If women are superior, we'd be in the matriarchy. That's how it would be. So it's got to be, can't be both. So that's a logic that continues to boggle the mind, that is what is being suggested. And I just don't, it's such a weird pander for a guy who doesn't even date women. It's very strange, very strange. And just a comedian trying to censor other comedians and calling a network to censor other comedians. And that is the whole conversation on the Blueski platform. And we just yearn for some celebrities who will just sing or play music or act. This is James Hetfield, who's a lead singer of Metallica, which has done, I think, some lightly left-wing stuff over the past. But check this out. This was awesome from over the weekend, Cut 15.
2: Metallica is not here like some other entertainers to influence you with their okay? We are here. We're here to forget about all the outside.
0: Okay? Yeah, we're here to entertain. We're not going to talk about politics. It's just great. It's just great. It's a great closing message. We're closing the border. We're going to take the politics out of the rock and roll, and we're going to tell a bunch of jokes about stuff that's obviously happening in our society. Voting, because I think, as I noted on yesterday's show, I think that Trump has done something which is kind of remarkable, which is that can you guys hear me? Because I cut out the volume. Yeah, okay. So there's something remarkable that happened, which is that Trump, I think, was able to convince a bunch of Democrats not to vote by mail, which is going to drag down their turnout. Because the left has somehow convinced people that Trump is going to rig the election using the mail system, which he's not going to do. But the left, their conspiracy mind, has done that. So I'm tracking a lot of mail-in voting, and I'm looking right now. Let's start with Florida, where I'm looking at the mail-in ballots, where Democrats always win in this. They won by 7 in, I think, 2024. And so now Republicans are actually returning mail-in voting at a 1% advantage. So the Republicans are actually flat out leading the Democrats, and the Democrats are trailing 8% from last election. Now I'm looking at Michigan, where Kamala Harris beat Trump by 5%. The Harris counties, Republicans are trailing by 5%. Whereas in mail-in voting, the Democrats won by 10%. So that's a 5% swing in Michigan when it comes to mail-in voting. So these are all positive news. It certainly suggests there is not going to be some sort of a blue wave that sweeps. We're probably headed towards a divided Congress to some degree, but I think the House is potentially even in play if we see these numbers sustain themselves. So I'm very excited to track this throughout the days and weeks to come. We'll have updates each and every day on The Marlo Show. But that's all the time we got for now. Go in peace to love and serve the Lord. Thank you for listening and watching.

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11: Breaking news this hour at Town Hall. I'm Bob Agnew in Washington. Katie Zacharias held her first briefing as White House press secretary. She said she hopes to amplify the president's agenda in her new role.
12: Especially as we are in the middle of the midterm blitz with energy and excitement never seen before in the history of midterms, thanks to President Trump.
11: And it was last week that President Trump announced Zachariah would replace Caroline Leavitt after she stepped down from the position this summer. She was previously a conservative commentator and former communications advisor for Trump Media. Minnesota Congresswoman Ilhan Omar is calling a federal raid of her home in Washington, D.C. yesterday, quote, an attempt to target political enemies and weaponize federal law enforcement.
13: The raid was reportedly in connection to an investigation into Omar's immigration paperwork. She went on to say that President Trump has targeted her for 10 years with what she called baseless lies and smear campaigns. This comes after Homeland Security Secretary Mark Wayne Mullen revealed there was an ongoing investigation into Omar and claimed she married her brother to bring him to the U.S. I'm Chris Coraggio.
11: President Trump is defending his deal with Russia for diesel fuel after it received criticism from both sides of the aisle. Here's correspondent Mark Mayfield.
14: Last week, Trump announced Russia would immediately release 300,000 tons of diesel to ease a global fuel shortage, with more shipments to follow. In a Truth Social post yesterday morning, Trump said he made the right choice for the American people. The deal received backlash, with critics saying it gives Russian President Vladimir Putin a financial lifeline and undermines U.S. sanctions. Some Republicans argued it could lower fuel prices and give Trump leverage over Moscow. I'm Mark Mayfield.
15: President Trump sent to make campaign stop today in the great land of Alaska. Trump sent to be joined by Republican Senator Dan Sullivan and Congressman Nick Begich at a rally in Wasilla. The president's visit comes after Vice President Vance paid a visit to Fairbanks last week. More of these stories at townhall.com.
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20: 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I'm Dr. Catherine Albrecht, back to unpack some interesting test results after this.
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2: From the KTOX Route 66 Broadband Weather Center, I'm Jessica Ann. Good morning. It's sunny and 53 degrees here in Needles, headed for a high near 74 this afternoon. Up in Bullhead City, it's 57 and sunny. Laughlin is 57 as well. And Oatman checks in at 54. Tomorrow looks sunny with highs in the 70s. That's your forecast. KTOX 1340 and 92.9 has been the Tri-State's talk leader for over 20 years.
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6: Breaking news to start the show today. Kimberly Guilfoyle has resigned as U.S. ambassador to Greece. This was after the White House asked her to step down following reports of alleged misconduct. Her lawyers deny wrongdoing. We have 3 weeks until Election Day, and Michigan's Democratic Senate nominee is facing questions about his family's reported ties to the Muslim Brotherhood and about his own worldview. We'll talk about that in a moment. We have audio. Plus, Democrats in Michigan are speaking out against El-Sayed there. We have audio from the Rogers campaign about how they're approaching Democrats, particularly African-Americans in Detroit. And Senator Shelley Moore Capito of West Virginia joins us today. Can Congress cut the red tape that keeps America from building the energy infrastructure that we need? Well, a bipartisan permitting deal is on the table. She's been in the middle of it, and we'll discuss with Senator Capito what comes next. You're listening to the Scott Jennings Show, Common Sense for the American People, broadcasting live today from New York City. And on this day, October the 13th, I start with an excruciating story of the unknown. For the families above ground, the waiting was unbearable. For the men below, there was no telling whether anyone would ever reach them. 33 men in a collapsed mine, and nearly half a mile of rock between them and daylight. They went to work that day like any other, but suddenly the place where they earned a living looked like it might become their tomb. Above ground, rescuers faced an extraordinary challenge. Finding the men was one thing, bringing them home was another. They needed to drill a passage through the earth and lower a capsule down that could carry a man back to the surface, one at a time. After more than 2 months underground, that moment finally arrived, and they did send that capsule down, and it did come back, and inside was one living man. One rescue became two, then three, and through the night and into the next day, the operation continued until every last one did make it back above ground to safety, 33 trapped and 33 saved. For once, the world was watching the same story and rooting for the same ending. These were the miners of the San Jose mine in Chile. They'd spent 69 days underground, and their rescue became a triumph of engineering, courage, and people who refused to give up on one another. And it happened on this day, October the 13th, 2010. Scott Jennings here for Salem. I want to talk to you today about worldview. In politics, we sometimes focus narrowly on this issue or that, but what we

0: we forget to ask is, what is the worldview of this person? And that's a question on the minds of voters up in Michigan as they assess the worldview of Democratic Senate candidate Abdul El-Sayed and his ties to the Muslim Brotherhood. What is that, you might ask? Well, the Muslim Brotherhood is the world's oldest and most influential transnational Sunni Islamist political and social movement, founded in Egypt in 1928. It views Islam as a complete system governing all aspects of private, social, and political life. Its well-known motto is, Islam is the solution, advocating for governance based on Sharia law. On Sunday morning, Kristen Welker asked El-Sayed about this on Meet the Press. I want you to take a listen to Cut 5.
1: For Michigan voters who are hearing those attacks against you, who are looking to separate fact from fiction, can you set the record straight about whether you or your family have any ties to the Muslim Brotherhood?
2: No, but let's talk about this.
1: No, you don't have any ties.
2: No.
1: And your family doesn't.
2: No.
0: Okay, that denial deserves scrutiny because his sister, Iman Abdullahi, previously wrote on social media, and I quote, "My family has long been MB," meaning Muslim Brotherhood. And not to mention, when El-Sayed won the primary in August, the official newspaper of Muslim Brotherhood celebrated him as one of the most prominent Brotherhood supporters inside the Democratic Party. Beyond that, there's the money and his own statements in this campaign, as I explained on CNN Sunday night, Cut 10.
3: We'll just simply read to you some headlines. El-Sayed campaign backed by over $100,000 from dozens of members of group with alleged terror ties. Abdul El-Sayed rakes in thousands from Muslim Brotherhood-linked donors. Abdul El-Sayed's father-in-law, a top donor to an El-Sayed super PAC, is among top leaders of Muslim Brotherhood organization linked to terror funding. Abdul El-Sayed's mom worked for global terrorist group accused of funding bin Laden, according to a report. And on top of that, when that radical Islamist rammed his truck into a synagogue in West Bloomfield, Michigan, he said, you know, hurt people hurt people.
2: Yeah.
3: I think there are legitimate questions about his world view. And when you put Iran and Israel on the same footing, we have an enemy and we have an ally in the Middle East. Before you can tell the difference between what Mamdani did on October the 7th, a couple of lines about Israel and three paragraphs about how terrible the Jews are. The implication is that all of this terrorism, all of this violence, and all of this fear and intimidation can be rationalized if you look it through the lens of the oppressed and the oppressor, which is, I think, how El-Sayed sees the world, and it's antithetical to the American system. That's the Republican argument.
0: The central question for me is this idea of worldview. What does this man believe about America, about our allies, about freedom, and about the people who threaten it? My reading of his record is that he repeatedly reaches for the same framework that dominates the modern left, this idea of oppressor versus oppressed. Here's how that mentality works. You divide the world into two camps, and you assign moral standing according to who has power and who claims to be resisting it. Western countries, like the United States, go into the oppressor column. Movements opposing the West, such as Hamas and other terrorist organizations, get the benefit of the doubt. And once those labels are assigned, judging conduct becomes secondary to defending the narrative. And this is how you end up demanding endless explanations from democracies while stretching to rationalize terrorist acts. Hurt people hurt people. That's what El-Sayed said. El-Sayed's own record gives us something concrete to examine. In 2011, he was quite sure that a brotherhood government in Egypt would not turn into a repressive theocracy. But then in 2012, as my friend Eric Erickson points out, it began doing exactly that. And El-Sayed signed a statement that said it should go further, demanding a purge of the police and the media. Well, what happened? The Egyptian people rose up against the Brotherhood. They filled the streets in June of 2013, and the Brotherhood was driven out of power. El-Sayed cares so much about Egypt, perhaps because he is a dual citizen, as he himself has admitted on the record at least a couple of times, which makes his denials to Kristen Welker troubling. Now, there's more. I want you to listen to how he's describing America's responsibility toward refugees in a 2018 interview, Cut 9.
2: We as a country, I believe, owe it to the world to open our doors, and we're better because of it. right? I've never met an immigrant in my life who didn't want what's best for their family and what's best for our country.
0: Let me restate that. El Sayed says, we as a country, I believe, owe it to the world to open our doors. He was discussing refugees from third world countries. We owe it to the world. He thinks that because he thinks America is an oppressor regime. Therefore, to atone for our status, El Sayed believes we should throw open the gates to these oppressed peoples who will then come here and one day elect more senators like El Sayed. That's the plan. The oppressed versus oppressor framework becomes dangerous when it turns grievance into moral permission and when it invites anti-American radicals into our country by the millions to change our culture and laws and way of life. If you want that, ladies and gentlemen, you can move to Europe, a continent that is currently in chaos because they follow that very plan. You're listening to Common Sense for the American People. I'm Scott Jennings, broadcasting for Salem. We're very glad you're with us today. I want to talk to you for a moment about supplements. Now, when you think about supplements, two things matter the most. 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They'll get you hooked up right away. Maybe you'll send us your story in very soon. More news when we come back. It's Scott Jennings on Salem. Stay with us.
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0: Welcome back to the show here on Tuesday, October the 13th. You know, we usually cover national politics here on the Scott Jennings Show, but there is a state legislative race going on in Pennsylvania that might be instructive about our political climate and what's to come. Our next guest, in fact, came within just 88 votes of winning a special election here in August, and now he's getting a second shot. His name is Scott Timko. He's the Republican running for Pennsylvania's 12th House District. It's a seat that Republicans held for more than two decades before Democrat Brandon Dukes flipped it earlier this year. And what makes this race even more interesting is that President Trump carried this district by more than 18 points in 2024, and it contains Butler County, site of the rally where the president was nearly assassinated. Now, with Election Day just 3 weeks away, Timko is facing Dukes once again in a rematch that could help determine control of Pennsylvania's state house. Here's one of Timko's most recent ads. Cut one.
11: I'm Scott Timko. We have a great opportunity in Butler County. Through strong, conservative, common sense leadership, we've built communities that are safe, with low taxes, low unemployment, great schools, and a wonderful place to raise a family. Our success has led to major growth, but that expansion comes with growing pains. I will work tirelessly to address congestion, promote energy production to make our lives more affordable, and be relentless in ensuring Butler County doesn't become Allegheny County. Vote Scott Timko, November 3rd.
0: Just now, Republican candidate and retired Air Force Captain Scott Timko, who is joining us from his district in Pennsylvania. Scott, welcome to the Scott Jennings Show. You had a close race earlier this year, and now you're getting a rematch. I'm sort of interested in the national overlay here. President Trump carried this district overwhelmingly in 2024. Obviously, there's been a swing. What do you foresee here in the next 3 weeks in Pennsylvania? Can Republicans win this district under you, and can Republicans win statewide in the Keystone State?
11: Well, Scott, first of all, thank you for having me. And to your question, absolutely. This is a county, this is a district that Republicans should prevail in. I know a lot of news was made about this special election just a month or so ago. But remember, you know, special elections are unique, and it was done on a particular day in the middle of summer, first day of school. And of course, you have low turnout. We're going to get an honest assessment of where Republicans stand on November 3rd. And I'm very confident that we're going to do well. People are going to show up. We have an important governor's race in Pennsylvania. There are a few local ballot initiatives, which should drive turnout. And Republicans do enjoy a majority in this district and in this county. It's not the majority it was 20 or 30 years ago. So we might have to do a little more heavy lifting, a little more work. We need people to come out and vote. But we do have the majority. And as long as our folks show up to the polls and live up to their conservative values, we should prevail.
0: You're one of these Republican candidates that's out there knocking on doors every day. You're talking to more people on the ground than probably just about anybody in the country. What are you hearing from Republicans and from independents? What do they want to see out of the Republican Party this fall? What issues do they want to see focus on? You know, what concerns are they raising? Are they still down on the Democrats? Give us an idea of the political climate on the ground.
11: You know, it's an interesting dynamic, and again, I'm running for state representative, a local level. So the questions I get more are infrastructure. How are you going to fix quality of life here in Southwest Butler County? But if you want to know the number one issue that's on people's mind, and it's no surprise, it's affordability. Things have become more expensive. What the Democrats did in years past, especially during COVID, have led to long-term ramifications. And so energy production, Pennsylvania is a massive energy producing state. We need to take advantage of that and use that to lower our taxes and improve the quality of life here. But affordability really is number one on everyone's mind. And I think there's a great opportunity when I talk about the ability of Pennsylvania, whether it be liquid natural gas or coal or oil, to produce energy, lower overall costs. Those overall costs then get passed on to things like groceries and things along those lines. So I would say that is certainly the focus that people have most on the agenda right now.
0: Last question for you, Scott, 30 seconds. When we're having this debate over affordability and especially energy, obviously Democrats are just hoping for a referendum against Republicans on these issues. Are you and other Republicans in Pennsylvania making the case that 90% of the things people are mad about happened under the Democrats, and that no Democrats ever really in recent times made any argument at all about increasing energy supply or lowering gas prices? Is that debate actually having, or is it really just more of a referendum on current circumstances?
11: Well, we tried to, because it's completely obvious that's what they've always done. There's no tax they don't like. There's no dollar they won't use and abuse. The biggest challenge I have is my opponent, as obviously he's been in office for just a short amount of time, but he's already voted 100% with the Democrats. And Butler County is one of the counties in Pennsylvania that is a revenue producer for the state. And Democrats are licking their chops because they want to take the money from here, funnel it into Philadelphia to fund their failed SEPTA and all the programs in Philadelphia that failed city has had. So that's really what we're up against here in Butler County, is these guys need to know, keep our money here for us.
0: Scott Temko, running for state legislature in Pennsylvania. Thanks for your time today. We take a break, and Shelley Moore Capito from West Virginia comes by. Stay with us.
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14: Arizona News Audio. President Trump to speak at a campaign rally at Bullhead Laughlin Airport tomorrow afternoon. Republican consultant Barrett Marson says it's aimed at firing up the base.
19: This MAGA base is not necessarily happy, but they still support the president generally. And those people need to come out and vote. And if they do not vote, then Republicans are really facing strong headwinds.
14: Election day 3 weeks from today. Attorneys for the family of stricken ASU hockey player Matthew Mayich upset over reports that hockey coach Greg Powers discarded key evidence in the case.
20: He said he was getting death threats, and we want to say that that's completely improper. It never should happen, and anyone who does that should get punished. But it's our understanding that because of that, he replaced his phone.
14: Attorney Leonard Aragon. Mayich still on life support after suffering heat stroke during an unsanctioned workout in August. Lingering showers across the state this morning, drying this afternoon, but well below normal temperatures throughout our region. Gas prices averaging $4.69 a gallon, down 4 cents from last week. Jeff Scott, Arizona News Audio.
21: 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When Barkley smells gas, he leaves fast. When Barkley hears hissing coming from a gas appliance, he leaves fast. When Barkley sees dirt or water shooting from the ground, he leaves fast. Barkley then calls 911 and Southwest Gas from a safe location.
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0: And welcome back to the Scott Jennings Show here on Tuesday, October the 13th. Our next guest, important policy guest today. She's United States Senator for West Virginia and has been leading on, I think, one of the most important issues of our time. It's one of those issues that gets very little coverage compared to the impact that it will have on your future and the future of the United States of America. You probably don't think about much every day, but it's called permitting reform. And to discuss it is Shelley Moore Capito, Senator from West Virginia. Senator Capito, thanks for making time for us on this important issue today.
25: Yeah, happy to be on to talk about it. I agree. It's important.
0: Well, this has been going on for years, and you know, we've gotten to a point in this country where it's almost impossible to do any kind of an energy project because of all the bureaucracy and litigation and red tape. And you, along with a bipartisan group of senators, have been working tirelessly for months and months and months and months to try to put a deal together to solve this problem. And it feels like you're about to punch through to the end zone. It's football season, so we'll use a football analogy. Tell us what happened at the end of the session that just ended in the Senate and what you expect to happen on permitting reform when you get back right after the election.
25: Okay, well, thanks for the opportunity, Scott. And this is important. We are not building in this country. We're not, there's certain things we don't build, but we're not building fast enough. And think of all the jobs that would be created if we could get these projects off the ground. So we really started about a year ago. There had been stops and starts all throughout the last, you're right, 10 years with no success. And I was just determined that I was not going to walk away from the table. So Senator White House, who's my ranking member on Environment and Public Works, and then Senators Lee and Heinrich over on the Energy and Natural Resources Committee, we had the main jurisdictions. And we just sat down with our staff, and I mean, repeatedly through the summer, worked hard to try to figure out what would really get us to a point where you can shorten the time frame, where you can make it more efficient, where it can, where we can build things and still keep the environmental parameters in place, because clean water, clean air is very important. So basically, we got real, first of all, people are probably wondering, like, what's driving the bipartisan nature of this? Well, if you look at energy projects alone, President Biden canceled the XL pipeline. President Obama canceled our West Virginia largest coal mining permit ever, even after they had gotten the permit. President Trump comes in and starts canceling offshore wind projects.
0: Right.
25: And all of a sudden, the Democrats are like, this isn't fair. And and we said, you know, this is what we've been trying to tell you. So certainty is really one of the core values in here. If you get a permit, you got the certainty that you can't have somebody look in the rearview mirror and say, oh, well, this president doesn't like my project, he's going to yank my permit. That's not going to be allowed to happen anymore. And there were certain repeating things that were holding up the process. The NEPA process, which you have to go through all these environmental impact statements and just repeat a lot of times. We're reining that in, putting serious timelines on that. The other really stopping point has been, or clog up in permitting, has been endless lawsuits and that go on forever. Presently, you have 6 years to sue. This pulls it into 180 days.
0: Wow.
25: And you have to have standing and you can't shop courts. So, you know, that to me will save us a lot of time and money. We also have things like, if you're going to put a bridge back where a bridge has already been, you shouldn't have to go through this entire huge process again. You've already been permitted once. Let's go ahead and move forward. And I think people need to know it's not just about energy. It's about transportation, manufacturing, communications, aviation, space. You know, they can't get enough launch pads. These things are, anything that needs to be permitted is going to be part of this. And the coalition that's been put together to support this is massive. And it's from all spectrums of the political world and energy world and everything.
0: Well, you just raised, I think, something that will surprise a lot of people out there, because it's a campaign season right now. So everything seems really polarized. But behind the scenes in the Senate, you had some of the most liberal Democrats and some of the most conservative Republicans at a table hashing this out. And although I think some people were disappointed that this didn't get done before the election, it sounds like it's teed up to be the first thing you vote on right after the election. Talk to us behind the scenes about bipartisan cooperation is still possible in Washington, D.C., it sounds like.
25: It is. And you're right. I mean, Senator Whitehouse and I have very different views. I'm from a fossil fuel state. Coal and natural gas are in our blood here in West Virginia. And he is very much an environmentalist who is a big renewable

0: People don't think we do. And we said, can we do this? And we said, we have to do it. And so, but one of the agreements was they didn't want to vote before the election,
1: Right.
0: but they did agree to shorten some of the what you can have to obstruct motions to proceed and all those kinds of things. So they did agree to shorten that. So, and then Leader Thune came in and he was very open to having it be the first vote. So it will be the first vote when we get back. I also want to add the White House in here because they were critical to this. They talked with the Democrats repeatedly. They talked with us. They were in the room a lot of the times because it was important to have their buy-in to this for us to be successful. We don't have it over the finish line, but I think we've got the three most important bargaining units all on the same page.
1: Senator, it feels like you've got the deal in place to get it out of the Senate with a fairly substantial bipartisan vote. But I want to ask you about the House. Are you talking to House leadership and the
0: Yes.
1: relevant committee players? I've heard a little rumblings that maybe they're not fully on board with what's been negotiated here, but bring us up to date on the back and forth between the real two-party system in Washington, which is the House and the Senate.
0: Right. Well, actually, the House did us a big momentum builder in December when they passed the Speed Act. And that dealt with a lot of the issues. And that came out of Representative Westerman's committee from Arkansas. And so he and I have been very close in this. We incorporated a lot of what they did into this bill. So there's a lot of House ideas in here. And in the end, we were able to get a few more in at the very end that was acceptable to all sides. So we've kind of set that stage. He put out a very positive comment, I believe, yesterday, and that's a critical committee. There are grumblings. I think by nature, the House never wants to take anything that the Senate says. But I think if we can get a good, solid vote, I think we can, and keep the president's support, which I think we will. I think we'll have great momentum to be able to take it all the way across the finish line in the House. People are asking me, do I think, well, if you wait till after the election and the Democrats take control, will they try to pull it to the left? I'm sure there's going to be some negotiating at the end, but our names are on this bill, and we believe in it, and I think that's significant.
1: So it's your expectation that if this becomes law in the United States, we are going to see new energy projects in short order. Some of them will be fossil fuel, some of them will be renewable, like wind and solar. But what we're going to see in short order is a rush to develop new energy, which we desperately need. We're not making enough
0: Right.
1: energy right now. So for states like West Virginia, Kentucky, where I am, we're going to see hopefully more coal projects. And then for the people who love wind and solar, they're going to have a fair shake as well. So it really is kind of an all of the above energy piece of legislation, isn't it?
0: It definitely is. And transmission is a big piece of it too. We don't have enough transmission. And a lot of what gets stranded are the renewable assets because they're new and they haven't had a coal mine there for 50 years or a coal-powered power plant. So transmission is a part of that. That was something that was important to the Sheldon Whitehouses of the world to make sure that we did that. They want certainty that the president will release their wind projects. He gave them that certainty. And so, we really, I think, achieved quite a bit pre. And then there's studies out there from like the Business Roundtable or that show that over close to $2 trillion is sitting on the shelf because they don't know if they get a permit, if it's going to withstand the political winds of another administration. This way, they're not going to have to worry about that. There are, if you pull a permit for a reason because you're biased about it, if the administration does that, it is extremely costly to the administration. And we just don't think they're going to be, it's not going to be in anybody's best interest to do that.
1: Talking with Senator Shelley Moore Capito from West Virginia about this pending deal on permitting reform, which is a huge deal. It'll be the first thing voted on in the Senate right after the election. A final question on the legislation, Senator. Could this lead to more refinery capacity in the United States? That's been in the news lately because of the diesel crunch. Does this bill impact maybe people being able to build more refineries?
0: Absolutely. I mean, it really impacts anything that has to have any kind of an environmental overlook or working with the Corps of Engineers, EPA, Fish and Wildlife, Endangered Species, any of those entities that really can clog the system, and a refinery would be in that category. So, yes, the answer to that is yes.
1: Senator Capito, you're on the ballot this year. You've been out campaigning in West

0: Virginia, and I'm sure you're talking to some of your colleagues who are in tougher races than you have in West Virginia. What's your advice for Republicans right now? What should they be telling the American people here with the last couple of weeks before the voting happens on Election Day?
1: Well, I think what the what we as Republicans should be talking about is what we have done, and that is, you know, helping small businesses, helping with taxes, with, you know, no tax on tips and overtime. That's very popular. I think we have to acknowledge and be honest. People are upset about gas prices, and they're upset that prices hasn't come down. And they're very negative. I wouldn't say very negative, but very mostly negative on the Iranian situation. So I always find it's better to be honest with people. Yeah, you're right. This situation's gone on too long. It's impacting our pocketbooks, and we need to find a solution. And the president is the one who wants one worse than anybody, and he's working every day towards it. The other thing I think we need to say is, if not us, what is the alternative here? More taxes, more green energy giveaways, more border openings, more Supreme Court justices. Paint the picture of maybe it's not all going your way with Republicans, but listen, the contrast here is something that really bears in mind. I mean, I was over in Ohio, and that was the kind of thing we talked about with John Husted.
0: Yeah, he's in a tough race over there.
1: He is.
0: And, you know, frankly, I was disappointed that the Democrats played politics with him on the ratepayer protection pledge. And I mean, they really played a ruthless game on that, because that issue, people wanting to make sure data centers don't cause utility bill increases, that's one of the number one issues in the election. And you had a 417 vote margin in the House, and for them to block it, it really was political. But we'll see what the voters want to do on Election Day. Senator Capito, congrats on the permitting reform bill. We'll keep tracking this over the next few weeks. This is Common Sense for the American People. Scott Jennings is here on Salem. More news after this.
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0: All right, we got a little breaking news to get to in just a moment. 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You earned it. 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We thank our friends and partners at AARP for sending along that message today. All right, breaking news. Stuff going on out there, and this just into the show. This is happening down in Texas. Vice President J.D. Vance out traveling today, and he has just announced on the tarmac in Tyler, Texas, that the Trump administration is going to invoke the Defense Production Act in order to expand an oil refinery there in Tyler. Let's take a listen to that. Cut 12.
16: So today, I am pleased to announce that the Trump administration, working with the refinery at Delek, has used the Defense Production Act, and we are going to expand the refinery right here in Tyler, Texas. We're announcing that today. And here's what we want to do, ladies and gentlemen. We want millions of gallons of commercial grade and military spec fuel to come out of this refinery in addition to what it's already producing. And what that means for you and your families is lower costs to fly from one place to another. It means lower costs to drive your car into work every single day. It means a more reliable energy supply, but also a stronger national defense. And it will also mean hundreds of good-paying new jobs, just like Austin's, right here in Smith County.
0: All right, J.D. Vance with a big announcement down in Texas. More news. President Trump's ambassador to Greece, Kimberly Guilfoyle, has resigned following a series of misconduct allegations. The White House confirmed the decision this morning, just one day after President Trump said he was considering firing Guilfoyle. Now, all this has come out of the Wall Street Journal's reporting, where Guilfoyle allegedly asked a Trump donor to help pay off a $100,000 American Express bill before her Senate confirmation hearing last year. That donor is named Eric Dieters. He's from Kentucky. He claims Guilfoyle offered to use her political connections to help his tax and legal troubles. Now, Guilfoyle's attorney has disputed the authenticity of these messages cited in the reporting. She says she's going to defend her name in her farewell statement today. Sounds like the State Department's Inspector General is also looking into this conduct. Yesterday, President Trump had made clear he was not happy about this situation, and he said he was looking into it and said, I'm not satisfied with this. Well, the White House made its decision, and now Guilfoyle is out as ambassador to Greece. Federal agents have raided Democratic Congresswoman Ilhan Omar's home in Washington, D.C. as part of an ongoing criminal investigation. And according to multiple reports, this investigation centers on immigration paperwork connected to Omar's family. Agents with Homeland Security executed a search warrant at the Minnesota Democrat's home early on Monday morning. The Justice Department confirmed that the search was authorized by a federal judge, but DOJ has not publicly disclosed the specific crimes being investigated. CBS News reports the investigation involves immigration documents completed by Omar's late father. Omar was born in Somalia. She came to the United States as a refugee. She became an American citizen in 2000, and for years, there have been accusations and rumors about her own immigration history, including claims of marriage fraud. The claim is that she at one point may have married her own brother. She's denied this, but that's what's in the public space. No charges against Omar have been announced yet. The search warrant does not establish that she committed a crime, but the federal investigation is now drawing national attention. President Trump made some comments on this on the South Lawn of the White House. But he says it's up to the investigators. It's not up to him. Omar is accusing the Trump administration of using federal law enforcement to target political opponents. Although at one time, when President Trump was facing all sorts of investigations, she said no one is above the law. A lot of Democrats said that. Well, I think what's good for the goose is good for the gander. We'll have to follow and see where the investigation leads. You're listening to the Scott Jennings Show. It's Common Sense for the American People. We'll have more news right after this.
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23: Breaking news this hour at Town Hall. I'm Bob Agnew in Washington. Katie Zacharias held her first briefing as White House press secretary. She said she hopes to amplify President Trump's agenda in her new role.
24: I want to thank President Trump for his trust that he has placed in me. I have wanted to work for him for a very long time.
23: Last week, the president announced Zachariah would be replacing Caroline Leavitt after she stepped down from the position this summer. The president is in Alaska today for a rally in Wasilla. That's where he's backing Republican candidates. Here's Monica Nelson.
25: Alaskan issues are expected to be front and center, including energy development, jobs, and the state's economy as voters get ready for the midterm elections. After Alaska, Trump's heading to Arizona and Montana this week, then wraps it up with a campaign stop in Georgia on Friday. I'm Monica Nelson.
23: Inflation has been Americans' most important issue for 4 years, and its importance has reached a new high, according to the latest Economist YouGov poll. 37% of Americans pick inflation and prices from a list of 15 issues as the most important one for them, the largest share since the poll added the option back in July of 2022. The U.S. is experiencing its worst dengue fever outbreak in nearly a century. We get a closer look on that from correspondent Rich Thomas.
26: There have been more than 2,200 cases of the mosquito-borne illness this year, with about a quarter of them in Florida, according to the CDC. Penn State biology professor Beth McGraw says mosquitoes have been thriving in the long, wet summer that's been a perfect breeding ground. She adds, dengue fever is in places around the world where it has not been in the past. Rich Thomason reporting.
23: Slow going on Wall Street today. Right now, the Dow Jones Industrial Average is down by 256 points. The NASDAQ off by 150. More on these stories at townhall.com.
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5: From the KTOX Route 66 Broadband Weather Center, I'm Adam Waters. Sunny skies this morning across the tri-state. Here in Needles, we're at 66 degrees, climbing to a high near 74 this afternoon. Tomorrow stays sunny with a high of 77. Up in Bullhead City, it's 64, and Oatman is at 60. 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
0: Quick check of the headlines here on Tuesday, October the 13th. President Trump is warning Yemen's Iranian-backed Houthi militants after a series of attacks targeting Saudi Arabia and commercial shipping in the Red Sea. Trump says he's considering joining Saudi-led military operations against these terrorists. Elon Musk is pouring hundreds of millions of dollars into Republican campaigns ahead of November's midterms. Reporting is that Elon has contributed more than $275 million to Republican political groups and campaigns, including major investment in Texas, where Ken Paxton, the attorney general, has struggled to raise money into his own campaign as he trails James Tallarico in the polls. Early voting officially begins today in Georgia, and one of the biggest races in the country is that state's battle for governor. Republican businessman Rick Jackson is facing off against former Atlanta mayor Keisha Lance Bottoms, whose record on crime and affordability is now front and center in this race. Jackson is a self-made billionaire who grew up in public housing and built a major healthcare business. Now he is running to succeed Republican Governor Brian Kemp. I want you to listen to this powerful ad from the Jackson campaign about the impact that he has had on the lives of foster kids throughout Georgia. Cut 8.
9: Rick thinks we're interviewing him, but we have a surprise plan. Rick grew up in foster care. He couldn't afford college, but he helped over 800 foster kids like us get their chance.
10: What's happening?
11: Anybody that's gone through foster care, I'll bet on them 10 times before I'll bet on anyone, because you guys are resilient.
12: We didn't think college was possible,
13: but we got to go because of you.
31: You never got to wear one, but you made sure we could. Thank you. Thank you.
11: Do the right thing, and then when you have a chance, you help other people, because you know when you've been there, you never forget it.
13: We're actually here to say thank you.
31: And we're not the only ones. There's a hat for every foster kid that you help go to college.
24: Rick helped more than 800 foster youth attend college.
11: I am so proud of every one of you.
0: It's one of the best and most uplifting ads of this political cycle. And joining us now live is Rick Jackson, the Republican nominee for Georgia governor. Rick, I want to thank you for coming on the show today. And I want you to talk to us about the foster care experience that you had and that you've been involved with people like that appeared in that ad. How central is that story to your motivation to running for governor?
1: Well, thanks, Scott, for having me. And it is the primary reason that I'm running. One of the primary reasons is to, I call it, to help the least of these and to help people that don't have a voice or lobbyists and so forth. So, you know, being in foster care, I was in foster care in five different homes and in an orphan's home and so forth like that. And so when you go through that experience and you don't have people that believe in you, and, you know, my mother was an alcoholic and was abusive, and we went to eight different schools, but lived in the project mostly. And when you come through that experience, you never forget it, obviously. And so I wanted to, I started about 10, 12 years ago trying to weigh in on foster care initiatives. And we passed this bill called Fostering Success about 3 years ago that helps kids that age out of foster care. I don't know if you know the plight, but when kids age out of foster care, they have a bleak future. 70% of the kids or the girls are pregnant before they're, you know, in 18 months, and 70% of the boys will be arrested for survival crimes. So we came up with a solution and formed a nonprofit to help these kids pay for their way to school, and also we gave them a Christian life coach to mentor them. And so it's been, for the first time, these children have hope because in their life they haven't had it. And so it really makes a difference. And of course, that's the kind of impact I'd like to have as governor.
0: Yeah, your story on this is one of the most unique stories of any campaign, any candidate in the country right now. And I think it's terrific that you brought it in as a central part of your advertising. Let's talk about your opponent, the Democrat, Keisha Lance Bottoms, former mayor of Atlanta. You are having a real debate with her about your record and her record when she was mayor of Atlanta. They went from 99 homicides in 2019 to 158 in 2021. That's an increase of roughly 60%. You've also made this issue of public safety central in your campaign. Talk to us about what kind of a criminal justice governor, what kind of public safety governor you would be versus your opponent if you win this election.
1: Well, first of all, there's not a higher priority for a governor than to keep people safe. And when you take up for criminals over victims and police, it disqualifies you from being governor. I don't understand why people think that we need to enforce the law and we need to prosecute the law, because it prevents other people from committing crimes and it keeps people safe. And I think she has a mentality that somehow or another that criminals are victims, and that just doesn't work. That permissiveness just does not work and doesn't help at all. In addition to that, while she was mayor of Atlanta, her inflation rate was 40% higher than President Biden's, which was a 50-year high. So her policies don't make her fit. I mean, my point is, bad mayors don't make good governors. And we cannot have somebody that does not back the blue, that does not enforce the law, and basically decides which law she wants to obey and which one she doesn't. Safety is the absolute most important thing for a governor, and I will guarantee you we will prosecute crime and enforce it, because that's the way to keep everybody safe and keep other people from committing crimes as well.
0: Talking to Rick Jackson, candidate for governor down in Georgia. Rick, you built your business in healthcare, very successful business. If you become governor, one of the biggest things you'll have to deal with is Medicaid. What are your views on the state Medicaid program in Georgia and how it can be improved?
1: Well, I think it can be expanded intelligently, but we need to do it the correct way. We'll cover everybody, but one of the things that my opponent doesn't understand about health care is that we're already getting about $4.5 billion a year for our hospitals in Georgia from the feds for Medicaid. She doesn't know that because she doesn't understand that program. If you just expand, what would happen? You'd lose that $4.5 billion. Plus, we get another $900 million for the, they call it the gap between 100% and 140% for buying, subsidizing buying commercial insurance. So there's 500,000 people. So I want to do it intelligently from that standpoint and get waivers. And that's the reason I want to have a good relationship with this president and any other president that comes along, because I want to make sure that we do it the right way so that we can expand our services, create new hospitals, and lower the cost of health care altogether by eliminating the middle people, the having high tech, negotiating good prices and so forth, just like President Trump has done from that standpoint. So from my standpoint, I will have the lowest health care cost of any state in the United States, because we won't live long enough for the federal government to solve our health care problem.
0: Rick, you're running as a Republican, but you've also spoken about being an independent-minded candidate for governor. What do you think voters are looking for out there? Someone who matches their political party, or someone who sort of says, look, I'm gonna be an independent here, and maybe I'm a Republican most of the time, but I'm willing to look at other ideologies and methods if that's what's best for Georgia?
1: Well, my number one focus is taking care of people. From my standpoint, I said after we won the runoff that I don't think God sent Jesus here to save Republicans or Democrats, but to save everybody, and that's who I'm going to care about. So from that standpoint, that's my highest priority, is people. If I'm elected governor, I'll do more for people that don't vote on me than anybody they've ever voted on, because I care about everybody, and that's what my focus is going to be. That's what my priority is going to be, and it's not going to be because they have a different jersey on. You can't get things done. I'd like to be a uniter. I don't call people by names. I don't think it's productive to demonize people for being successful, or demonize them for having a different viewpoint or being in a different party. I think we're all human and one blood, and we need to work together to work out real problems and get away from the divisive nature. So from that standpoint, I am independent. I don't owe anybody, and I'm always going to do the right thing for Georgians, no matter what anybody says or whatever D.C. says or whatever happens from that standpoint. That's my highest priority. So from that standpoint, I am independent, because I've never been told what to do in my life. So
0: we got about 20 seconds. I know early voting starts today in Georgia. How do you assess the race? Are you ahead? Is it tied? Where do we stand?
1: I think it's very close, and so we're going to run out the tape. I always run from behind from that standpoint, but we need rural Georgia to show up, because they think this is still a red state, and as you know, it is not. It is down the middle, so it's very
0: a purple
1: close.
0: State.
1: The environment's
0: yeah.
1: Yes, sir. So anyway, but I encourage everybody to go out and vote early if they can before election day, so they can get that
0: all
1: out
0: right.
1: of the way.
0: That's Rick Jackson, candidate for governor down in Georgia. Thanks for your time. More news after this.
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1: All right, I want to talk about our new public policy partner here at the Scott Jennings Show. We trust them to get big things done. They're called the Mackinac Center for Public Policy. For almost 40 years, Mackinac has stood up for economic opportunity, limited government, and the rights of working people. And their work helped secure a landmark Supreme Court victory called the Janus Decision, which established that public employees, including police, firefighters, teachers, nurses, and corrections officers, cannot be forced to pay union dues as a condition of employment. Now, since Janus, Mackinac and other groups have helped 1.5 million workers, one in four government employees, exercise their freedom to choose whether to remain in the union or not. I want you to help spread the word to friends and family who may not know they have the choice. Use this website. Go to advancingliberty.us. to learn more about the Janus decision and how to exercise your own rights. That's advancingliberty.us. And
0: If you're listening to me and you don't work for the government, you're not in a government union, but you know someone who is, send them the link, advancingliberty.us. And we want to thank our friends at the Mackinac Center for Public Policy for being part here of the Scott Jennings Show. All right, let's return to the topic of the Michigan Senate race. It's very close. One of the issues that has emerged for Democrat Abdul El-Sayed is that he is struggling with African-American voters who traditionally vote Democrat in Detroit and other places in Michigan. To solve this, they're bringing in Barack Obama. Barack Obama has made an ad for El-Sayed's campaign endorsing El-Sayed, and he's going to Michigan to campaign. They're bringing out Obama to try to cure what is obviously a major problem for El-Sayed and his coalition building. However, even as Obama engages in this campaign, it's important to remember that right after Obama was reelected in 2012, El-Sayed himself wrote in an essay for the Huffington Post, quote, "I have to say now what I've been holding in throughout this campaign, and what I think all of us have to admit, Obama was not the right choice. He just wasn't the wrong one." Hardly a ringing endorsement, but it goes on. "This leader has perpetuated war, violated our civil liberties, deported more people from our shores than any other president before him, and the list of his failures goes on." That's what Abdul El-Sayed thinks of Barack Obama. Now, the Mike Rogers campaign in Michigan, seeing an opportunity here, they've come out with their own advertising showing Rogers reaching in to the traditionally Democrat African-American community in Detroit and in Michigan for voices like these. Let's hear some of that in Cut 4.
2: Abdul El-Sayed is for Palestine, but Mike Rogers is for Michigan.
4: Abdul Sayed is a puppet.
20: There's strings somewhere.
21: I think Abdul cares more about the West Bank than West Detroit.
4: I feel like he cares about Palestine more than Michigan.
22: We need someone who is speaking for us first.
21: Mike Rogers is more in tune to Michigan and what it needs.
22: Mike Rogers is going to make sure that our concerns are being met.
21: I'm a lifelong Democrat, and this year I'm voting for Mike Rogers.
0: He cares more about the West Bank than he cares about West Detroit. Whew! A scorching line in that ad. And here's another one. They've got former Obama voters saying they're going to vote for Mike Rogers. Cut 6.
23: I'm a lifelong Detroiter.
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28: I'm Mike Rogers, and I approve this message.
0: These two ads from the Rogers campaign and the campaign at large, I think the first one is from an outside group, but they show a path to victory for Mike Rogers that doesn't just run through the traditional Republican conservative voting base. Rogers is spending a lot of time reaching out to black voters in Detroit, and you've seen some of them on liberal outlets like MS Now saying, look, I don't really like El-Sayed. So the problem is real. Rogers, good instincts here, trying to exploit that problem. I think this criticism of Obama, I don't know how they're going to use it. But the idea that El-Sayed was out here trashing Obama in 2012, I think the Rogers campaign has more room to run in this community. When you combine that with the Jewish Democrats in Michigan who want no part of El-Sayed, could be a very non-traditional but winning coalition for Mike Rogers. More news after this. It's Scott Jennings on Salem. Stay with us.
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11: Arizona News Audio. President Trump to speak at a campaign rally at Bullhead Lofton Airport tomorrow afternoon. Republican consultant Barrett Marson says it's aimed at firing up the base.
12: This MAGA base is not necessarily happy, but they still support the president generally. And those people need to come out and vote. And if they do not vote, then Republicans are really facing strong headwinds.
11: Election day 3 weeks from today. Attorneys for the family of stricken ASU hockey player Matthew Mayich upset over reports that hockey coach Greg Powers discarded key evidence in the case.
13: He said he was getting death threats, and we want to say that that's completely improper. It never should happen, and anyone who does that should get punished. But it's our understanding that because of that, he replaced his phone.
11: Attorney Leonard Aragon. Mayich still on life support after suffering heat stroke during an unsanctioned workout in August. Lingering showers across the state this morning, drying this afternoon, but well below normal temperatures throughout our region. Gas prices averaging $4.69 a gallon, down 4 cents from last week. Jeff Scott, Arizona News Audio.
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2: 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It's the Scott Jennings Show.
0: All right, it's Georgia Day here on the Scott Jennings Show. We had Rick Jackson a little while ago running for governor, and in about 60 seconds, we're going to talk to Congressman Brian Jack, former top official in the Trump White House in the first term, and he's out traveling the country right now. Trying to reelect a Republican majority to the U.S. House. We'll get to him in just one moment. First, I do need to tell you about these supplements. You know, when you think about them, you probably wonder to yourself, does this thing work and can I trust it? Valid questions. Rather than me just telling you about it, though, I can let our customers do the talking. I got a letter here from a guy named William, age 65, and he decided to put Relief Factor to the test by stopping. So he was taking it. And he said, you know, I'm gonna see if it works. How do I feel after I stop it? Valid experiment. What happened to William? 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All right, let's get Congressman Brian Jack in here. He was President Trump's White House political director in the first term and became one of his most trusted political advisors. He now represents Georgia's 3rd congressional district, and he's helping advance Republicans across the country. With just 3 weeks until the midterms, the battle for Congress is in the final stretch, and Brian Jack's one of the most important Republicans in the country, right in the middle of it. Brian, welcome to the Scott Jennings Show. I know you're in Georgia today, and we had Rick Jackson on earlier, and there's a few races going on in Georgia. Early voting starting in Georgia today. How do things look down there?
4: Well, first and foremost, thank you for having me on the show. As you know, I had the job in the White House that you once had, so I'm very proud to be a part of that legacy. And you were a much better White House political director than I. So grateful to have this opportunity to be on the show, frankly, because many of my colleagues, myself included, listen to your show for messaging, advice, and counsel. And frankly, as you said throughout this program, we are seeing across the country one of the most liberal messages, one of the most radical messages ever promulgated by congressional Democrats seeking re-election and candidates seeking election to Congress. And we see that here in Georgia, too. Here in Georgia specifically, early voting starts today. It lasts through October 30th. This is a state that has really adopted early voting. In recent elections, the number of Georgians that vote early has grown exponentially. So I know Rick Jackson was on earlier. I'm on today reminding all of your listeners across Georgia to get out and vote. You've got 2 weeks to do so before Election Day on November 3rd. And it's looking great here, in large part due to a wonderful campaign being run by our top of ticket, Rick Jackson. He has done a tremendous job around the state articulating just what's at stake this November. And I know he spoke to that, and I'm happy to speak more about it today.
0: Brian, you've been around campaigns for a very long time. You were a successful political operative. You worked for President Trump. You were White House political director, and now you're Deputy Chairman of the NRCC. So you're seeing and have seen in the course of your career more polling data than most of us will ever see. There is this idea out there that the polling that's at least out in the public domain may be a little skewed towards Democrats. Maybe there's a little bit of a non-response bias where the pollsters are having trouble reaching Republicans and rural voters. Talk to us about that. Use your expertise in having reviewed this kind of data for years. How do you see the public polls, and how should the average conservative out there digest all this data that's in the, you know, that's kind of bombarding you on a daily basis?
4: Well, first and foremost, we've seen this in 2016, 2020, and 2024, where there is always a challenge from pollsters to identify Trump voters and to persuade Trump voters to actually respond to the survey. And I mean, I'm reminiscing right now about that Iowa poll just before the 24 election, in which it showed that the president was going to lose Iowa by 8 points and ended up winning by a larger margin than they showed him down. So there is inherently a bias in polling, and that's understandable because many Trump voters don't want to respond to these questionnaires. But specifically, as we go around the country, I'm encouraged by some of the surveys we've seen. Just a few weeks ago, Gabe Evans, one of the most contested races in the country, that's driven more outside spending than any other race in the country thus far. He's running for Congress in Colorado. He's up 48 to 46. And that

0: vote in a midterm election. We got to do our part to get 202 Americans to go out and vote in a midterm election. If we're able to do that, we'll be able to win this thing handily.
1: Talking to Congressman Brian Jack of Georgia about the midterms. Brian, Democrats are making, of course, affordability a central issue, and they're attacking Republicans over this. What's the strongest Republican response? How are you advising campaigns to handle it? I think there's a real debate to be had here if Republicans will lean into it, but what are you telling folks and what are you hearing out on the campaign trail?
0: Well, we'll talk about gas prices from the outset. So first and foremost, helpful to remember the last time Democrats had control of the House of Representatives, gas prices were over $5 a gallon. That was the last time a Democrat had a gavel as the speaker. Secondly, and I want to credit my colleague from Wisconsin, Congressman Glenn Grothman. He pointed out very succinctly last week, he said, as it relates to energy prices, do Democrats now regret their votes against pipelines? Do they regret their votes against permitting? Do they regret their votes against fracking? I mean, every single energy-producing idea that Congress has considered over the last decade, Democrats have been in lockstep opposition. So House Republicans are doing our part to unleash America's energy potential, and we're doing it by putting forth smart, sensible legislation. And I encourage any Democrat running for Congress or any other race in the country to lay out, what's your American energy plan? How best are we going to be able to harvest the energy that God gave us? And do you regret, if I'm asking a Democrat, do you regret all of your votes against pipelines, permitting, and drilling across our country?
1: I was on CNN the other night on one of the debating shows, Brian, and you know, this issue of gas prices came up, and you know, because they want to blame the war and they want to run on this issue. But I asked a very simple question. Does anyone sitting at this table want to build a new oil refinery in the United States of America? And I couldn't get one taker. And it was a good reminder that for years, Democrats have tried to reduce our refining capacity, reduce our domestic energy production. And I'm not aware of a single Democrat in America right now running on increasing either of those two things. And so the idea that you could be for higher gas prices and less domestic energy for years and then sort of run against the people who are trying to increase that and lower prices with any without any shame at all, it's kind of shocking. I hope our Republican campaigns are leaning into that. It does dovetail into a question about the Iran war, which I'm sure you're hearing out on the campaign trail as you travel across the country. The oil is now flowing through the Strait of Hormuz. Democrats seem to be advocating for surrender to the IRGC right now. How are Republicans handling that question? What's your advice there?
0: My counsel to candidates across the country is, first and foremost, to remind voters across our country what threats Americans have faced by Iranians. We saw what happened with the embassy in the late 70s. We saw what happened to our brave servicemen and women during the wars in the 2000s, many of whom were maimed by bombs planted by IRGC Corps members. The president acted on intelligence to defend our country. We all want to see a resolution that peacefully protects and defends our country in the process. But I also remind folks, looking plainly at our adversaries across the world, who do you think, not you yourself, Scott, but who do voters think the IRGC wants to win this election? Do you think they're sitting around hoping Republicans win, or do you think they want to see Democrats take back the House? That should be motivation enough for any Republican thinking about sitting on the sidelines. Who do our adversaries want to win in November? And I think you'll find across the world, those who hate our country the most want Democrats to win.
1: It's kind of weird to me to hear Democrats advocating for surrender, because we've sunk their Navy, destroyed their Air Force, decimated their defense industrial complex. They couldn't make a nuclear weapon right now if they wanted to. Their economy is in free fall. Inflation is rampant. Their currency is worthless. And all of their neighbors in the region are allied against them. And Democrats have chosen now to say it's time to take a knee and allow the IRGC to run us out of the Middle East. I don't understand that mindset, but then again, I'm not a liberal Democrat, but that's how they see the world. Let's bend the knee to this terrorist regime. I'm hoping Republicans are out there making that debating point. One final question before we go to break, Brian. Obviously, the president is out barnstorming the country. You were part of his campaigns. You were with him through these operations in the first term. What do you see in the president's travel schedule? What do you see in his messaging? Take us inside the mind of the president as he gears up for a campaign stretch like this.
0: Well, I've seen over the last 6 years, really just an unbelievable work ethic as it relates to his campaigning from top to bottom. First and foremost, he's endorsed nearly every Republican running for Congress nationwide, and all of them are individual, unique endorsements. He records audio endorsements, does tele rallies. That's all stuff happening behind.

0: behind the scenes. But as you're seeing today and as you're going to see over the next 3 weeks, he is going to be literally everywhere, from Alaska to Georgia later this week. And credit to his administration, many of whom have barnstormed the state. Vice President Vance, I'm looking forward to welcoming him to Atlanta when he arrives tomorrow. And then likewise, the president comes down to Georgia on Friday. I'll have a chance to be with him on Friday. And the purpose for his travel schedule, the intensity of it, is to remind, and again, I try to remind anybody listening, if 5 out of 10 voters are predicted to vote and projected to vote this November, Republicans can be successful if we just get 6 Republican to come out and vote. 5 are already going. We got to get that 6 to come out and vote. He's doing his part to go around and remind people there is, in fact, an election. And here in Georgia, you have an opportunity to go. You can start today and go all the way through October 30th and November 3rd, Election Day. If you haven't had a chance to vote by Election Day, or rather through early voting, you have that chance to vote on Election Day here, November 3rd. That's the message you're going to see across the country as he goes out and barnstorms, encouraging and reminding people that it is imperative that we reelect a Republican majority in the House and Senate.
1: Huge week in Georgia. Early voting today. J.D. Vance is coming. Donald Trump is coming. So big momentum week for the campaigns down in Georgia. More with Brian Jack in just a moment. I want to talk to you about your sleeping arrangements quickly. You may think you got a good night's sleep. Maybe you woke up this morning and thought, well, that wasn't so bad. 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Get a ghost bed. You will not regret it. It'll be the best night's sleep you ever had. More with Brian Jack right after this.
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5: All right, it's Tuesday, October the 13th, and we have Brian Jack, congressman from Georgia, also one of the major Republican strategists at the national level, and one of the deputy chairs of the NRCC. He's been traveling the country to try to retain a House Republican majority. Brian, I'm going to do some lightning round with you here on the Scott Jennings Show. You work closely with President Trump in his campaign and in his White House in the first term. What's something about him that would surprise most people?
6: He is extraordinarily focused on politics and congressional elections. I've never seen a president or an elected official at his level know so much about individual campaigns and candidacies. So if I called him today, first question would be, how are we doing in this specific race or that specific race? I mean, he follows this stuff like we would follow sports. So a good reminder as we head down the stretch how much he cares about getting out to vote. We've got to do the same.
5: All right. You bring somebody home to Georgia. Where are we eating? What are we ordering?
6: Well, if you're in my district, we're going to La Paria. It's a Mexican restaurant that I absolutely love. So we're certainly enjoying that. But I'll tell you, I'm very proud to be the congressman for many employees at Chick-fil-A's corporate headquarters. We're very, very proud of that story. And by the way, I want to note something. I had a chance to visit with some of their leadership. Many of you got a chance to hear a little bit about Rick Jackson's story. You should know that Truett Cathy also grew up in those projects in Atlanta and made an incredible name for himself. So great reminder to all Americans listening, doesn't matter the circumstances into which you're born, you can achieve anything in our country as long as we have a framework for you to do so.
5: What's a big mistake that first-time candidates often make?
6: I think people really pay attention to social media a little too much. We see that a lot. And it's just a good reminder. You're getting out there, a lot of people that aren't checking Facebook, Twitter, and Instagram that are voting. So staying disciplined and not reacting to something that comes across on social media is always important.
5: All right, Brian Jack, you get to eliminate one federal agency, program, or regulation before dinner tonight. What are you picking?
6: I think we would all love to see the Department of Education eliminated and certainly elements of it reassigned to different agencies. But we see this across my state. I brought the Secretary of Education, Linda McMahon, who deserves enormous credit. She said she was going to help deconstruct it. She has done that. But I brought her to my district to look at a very specific trade school in my district that was born from a local need in the local community, very close to that Mexican restaurant to which we would visit. And it's just a good reminder, local education works. And I think all of your listeners and everyone else hopes and is excited to see this come forth. Another reason to get out and vote. You want to see that done. You've got 2 years to do it.
5: All right, I want you to finish this sentence. 3 weeks from now, Republicans will keep the House if?
6: If we're able to get that sixth voter to vote. Remember, 5 out of 10 Republicans are voting. We got to get that sixth voter to get out and vote. That is not an overly complex equation. It's important, though, in everyone's phone. Just pick up your phone, send a couple text messages to your friends and family, especially if you're here in Georgia. Hey, did you know early voting started today? If you didn't, here's how you can go find it. You can just pull up a search engine and look at how to go. It'll tell you how to go vote in Georgia. But we have made it easy over the next two weeks to get out and vote. If 5 out of 10 Republicans are going to get out and vote. That 6 that comes out will win this thing for us nationwide.
5: Talking to Brian Jack, Congressman from Georgia. It's our lightning round segment here on the Scott Jennings Show. What is something, Brian, that you believed about Congress before you got there, but that turned out to be completely wrong?
6: I think that, and it is unfortunate, you would think there's a lot more bipartisanship, but I got to tell you that you have a lot of Republicans eager to work with Democrats to solve issues. Unfortunately, you do not see that on their side. They are, in many ways, very, very apprehensive about working with us. Just the concept alone. I know it's a lightning round, but it'll be very quick. 2 weeks ago, we saw Democrats break ranks from their national party to help us consider legislation. It's a procedural mechanism, but still, never before had it happened. Our side, at times, will do it, but on their side, they had never joined with Republicans in allowing for debate to go on the floor. The two Democrats that did it were lambasted by their side, criticized. I can't imagine what they were seeing in their office calls. So, unfortunately, I wish there was more of a spirit of working together to solve problems of our country. But another good reminder, we can win this November and reinforce why it's important to reach across the aisle with us in the majority.
5: All right, that voice you're hearing today, Congressman Brian Jack. He's from Georgia. He represents the 3rd District. He was with President Trump, worked on his campaigns. He was political director in the Trump White House in the first term. He's now one of the most important Republicans in the House Republican Conference. He does a lot of work inside the National Republican Congressional Committee to try to get Republicans elected and reelected around the country. Brian, I know it's a big week politically for you in Georgia. Thanks for your time today.
6: Well, I'm very grateful to have this opportunity, Scott. As I mentioned, many of my colleagues listen to your show, so I know a few of them have already texted me thanking me for some of the shout-outs.
5: Thank you.
6: I appreciate this opportunity.
5: Thanks, Brian. We got to go, and we'll have more tomorrow. It's Common Sense for the American people. Thanks.
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20: Breaking news this hour at Town Hall. I'm Bob Agnew in Washington. Katie Zachariah held her first briefing today as White House Press Secretary, thankful to President Trump for giving her the job.
21: I'm looking forward to working with each of you as well, especially as we are in the middle of the midterm blitz with energy and excitement never seen before in the history of midterms, thanks to President Trump.
20: Another high-level position changing hands in the Trump administration. Here's correspondent Willie Nelson.
22: The White House has made an announcement about a top diplomat.
21: We have asked Ambassador Guilfoyle to resign. She has been a wonderful asset to the team, and we wish her well.
22: President Trump said he was not happy with the situation. Willie Nelson, the White House.
20: And that followed accusations that Guilfoyle offered administration access to a businessman in exchange for paying off her $100,000 credit card debt. Guilfoyle denied the allegations and thanked President Trump for the opportunity to serve. Meanwhile, the president defending his deal with Russia for diesel fuel after it received criticism from both sides of the aisle.
23: Last week, Trump announced Russia would immediately release 300,000 tons of diesel to ease a global fuel shortage, with more shipments to follow. In a Truth Social post yesterday morning, Trump said he made the right choice for the American people. The deal received backlash, with critics saying it gives Russian President Vladimir Putin a financial lifeline and undermines U.S. sanctions. Some Republicans argued it could lower fuel prices and give Trump leverage over Moscow. I'm Mark Mayfield.
20: Grocery store giant Kroger says it plans to cut 3,000 corporate jobs over the next 3 years. The company says it needs to adapt and take advantage of technology, including artificial intelligence, to streamline its operations. Six Flags temporarily closing several roller coasters across the U.S. and Canada. That follows a rider's death at one of their parks in Georgia on Monday. You'll find more on these stories at townhall.com.
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26: A new four-year study has revealed that internalizing lots of stress could contribute to cognitive decline. Researchers tested the memory and thinking skills of adults who had experienced a lot of stress but not talked to anyone about it. They found those stoic people suffered from memory decline at a faster rate than their peers who had someone to talk to, suggesting there could be a link between bottled-up stress and memory loss. 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
0: From the KTOC's Route 66 Broadband Weather Center, I'm Adam Waters. Sunny skies this morning across the tri-state. Here in Needles, we're at 66 degrees, climbing to a high near 74 this afternoon. Tomorrow stays sunny with a high of 77. Up in Bullhead City, it's 64, and Oatman is at 60. 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

0: All right, welcome Tri-State Recovery Talk with Henry, Dylan, and Bud.
1: And we're here.
0: Here we are once again. Here we are.
1: Da, da, da, da, da. For never another day of all your recovery needs. Recovery for Belgian Malinois.
0: Right, yeah, so there's that. You can't call in tonight, so it's just you're going to be listening to Henry and I. The phones are still down.
1: So don't call 855-586-9134.
0: Right. So, yeah, don't do that. And we will entertain you with our extensive repertoire of recovery talk radio information. So we do have Dylan in studio, so you'll hear some random barking from Dylan.
2: No, he won't bark.
0: No?
2: No, he just breathes hard. No, he's done barking. He won't do that. He's already settled down from that.
0: He gave me a really warm welcome.
2: Well, it's his first 5 minutes.
0: Right.
2: It's his first 5 minutes. Right there, bud.
0: Oh, okay.
2: Yeah, hand up.
0: Are those for me or him?
2: Well, you can eat them if you want, okay. But they're not as tasty as these right here.
0: So, Yeah, so you can't. I guess you can't call in with your successes in recovery, but you know, save them up for another show when we do have the phones back up. I'm sure they won't be down forever. I was somewhere in Needles the other day. I think I was at the hardware store, and I found this thing, City of Needles Resources.
2: Yes.
0: Have you seen that?
2: Yes, I have.
0: So for people in addiction, in Needles, you know, particularly, this is Tri-State Recovery Talk. So
2: mm-hmm.
0: There's a lot of information in here. And if you get a chance to pick up one of these little pamphlets, you know, when you get into recovery, and I'm sure you know this, Henry, that you don't know, like you really haven't thought through all the things you're going to need help with.
2: No, no.
0: From, you know, social adjustment and, you know, food and housing and all that stuff. That sounds a little nasty.
2: That was Dylan.
0: Yeah. But there's some good stuff in here, and I'm just going to kind of go through a little bit of it, you know, and Henry can weigh in because he, mm-hmm. He's a regular citizen here in Needles, where I'm just a visitor. So it starts out with educational resources. So whenever anybody comes into recovery, no matter how you've been living your life, there's a possibility, unless you have an existing profession, some sort of regular source of income, that a lot of people decide they want to, you know, improve their education. And this goes across the board. I mean, you know, don't matter if you're in Kingman, Bullhead, Fort Mojave, Lake Havasu City, that wanting to improve your education. So there's all kinds of stuff out here in Needles. There's school numbers here, Department of Environmental Health Services. We just helped our granddaughter get a food handler's permit in Nevada.
2: Oh, nice. Okay.
0: And
2: so she got to work at the hotel, one of the hotels?
0: Well, that was the plan.
2: Okay.
0: And, we're, you know, I haven't given up on that plan yet, but, yeah, somewhere she'll find her spot, you know, something that works for her. And they had an interesting talk, I think, the other day where she's quite accomplished celloist.
2: Oh,
0: plays
2: okay.
0: The cello and the violin.
2: Okay.
0: And I'd like to, you know, see her, like, maybe get a job at, you know, one of the casinos doing that. Or, you know how, like, when you go to some parties, they have a cellist sitting out in front, like, at the gate welcoming people into the party and stuff like that.
2: Right.
0: Yeah, something like that that she would really enjoy. So, but anyway, just, you know, to find your new niche in life, you know, your new way of thinking, your new education. What do you want to be when you grow up? It don't matter if you've been getting loaded for 40 years and you come into recovery. I mean, maybe it's time to grow up and decide, you know. I always told my kids, you know, if you don't figure out what you're going to do for a living by the time you're 25 or so, it gets harder by the time you're 30.
2: Yeah.
0: By the time you're 35, by the time you're 40, and I've got one.
2: He's not going to leave you alone until those are gone.
0: I've got one daughter in treatment right now in Eureka, California,
2: nice.
0: And she's like, 40 years old and trying to figure out
2: right
0: what she's going to do.
2: But it's never too late.
0: Never too late.
2: Mm-mm.
0: The next thing on this is homeless, low-income veterans. So if you're a veteran getting into recovery, of course, there's the VA and Nation's Finest. You'll see Nation's Finest out at just about all the fundraisers, and that is...
1: you can't hide nothing from him.
0: Remember we had Ray on here?
1: Yes.
0: Yeah, Ray's has a leadership position in Nation's Finest. Yes. And, okay, I'm just going to give these to you. I'd feed you like I'm feeding a horse.
1: Now get out of there. Leave him alone.
0: Okay, all gone. All gone. VA Veterans National Homeless Center and a VA Crisis Chat Line. So if you're a veteran and looking for, you know, some assistance in housing as you get into recovery, there's, you know, stuff there.
1: There's good housing here in Needles for veterans. If you're a veteran and need housing, we have vouchers still available for a veteran. Now, that doesn't mean you have to use them in Needles, but you can come and get them in Needles and use them anywhere in the country.
0: Oh, so they're like a federal voucher?
1: Yeah. Yeah, okay, for veterans.
0: So a Bullhead resident could come.
1: Yes.
0: And get help and
1: yep. Well, come and get one of our vouchers here.
0: See, everybody listen to that, you know.
1: Yeah.
0: That's
1: you know, for veterans. Yeah. If you served in any branch of the military and had honorable discharge, you're entitled to a veteran voucher.
0: And where do they go to?
1: Go to the city. Go right to the city.
0: Like City Hall or
1: City Hall. Yeah, okay. right where they pay the utility bills, right in there.
0: Okay.
1: Just go up there and they know what they're asking for.
0: All right. A lot of people, when they first come into recovery, are in need of legal services.
1: Yes.
0: You know, and I think, you know, I had my issues when, you know, nothing criminal or anything like that, but, you know, going through
1: there's all kinds
0: everything.
1: Of everything.
0: Yeah,
1: all
0: kinds of
1: stuff.
0: Needs for legal assistance. So on here, there's like Inland County Legal Services. Just about every city is going to have some kind of a legal aid or legal services.
1: That's right.
0: Victim witness, if you're, you know, especially if you've been a victim of crime and stuff like that. Or then it has San Marino County Superior Court in Needles. So I don't know how they're going to help you legally, but
1: well, they're going to throw you in jail if you do something wrong.
0: Right, there that.
1: Actually, we just opened that court up about 2 or 3 years ago because it was closed down for about a decade.
0: Yeah.
1: And we opened it back up, and unfortunately, the drug court they used to have didn't open back up.
0: Oh, okay.
1: Because we used to have a drug court here. I think that would be great if we had that here again.
0: Okay. So, yeah. So then next comes health services, and there's always a need for that, you know.
1: Mm-hmm.
0: Doing my work at Revive, some of these guys have just really beat themselves up over the years, and they really need help with, you know, especially, you know, meth mouth and stuff like that.
1: Mm-hmm.
0: You know, if you don't know what meth mouth is, you can kind of, you know, imagine.
1: Look at my smile.
0: How bad someone's teeth can get.
1: Yeah.
0: Under the.
1: Yeah, you'll get 20 some year old, you know, in the teens, the 20s, and their mouth is shot. It's shot. They're missing teeth and everything. You know, my teeth didn't completely start going bad until probably about a year or two ago, and because I've kept mine up, and you know, through being vain and through the program and taking care of myself, and you know, just lately it has been just out of control, which I need more help with it.
0: Well, it's okay to be a little bit vain, you know, as you rebuild your life, I think.
1: Yeah, absolutely. Yeah. I mean, the sad thing is when you're in a group of a bunch of tweakers, bunch of drug addicts, and you notice that they're missing teeth and stuff like that, you lose a tooth, no big deal. Right. You lose another tooth, no big deal. Well, at least I'm not as bad as him.
0: Yeah.
1: And it's like, really? And that's the attitude. And by the time they're 25 years old, they're a snaggle tooth.
0: Or worse, yeah.
1: Yeah.
0: Those teeth, and then there's also, you know, heart issues and
1: correct
0: all kinds of stuff, you know.
1: Yeah,
0: the poisons that, you know, the poisons that we choose to put into our bodies.
1: Yeah, my sister had that from what it basically is the drugs that you take are not pure. You get them through a pharmacy, you get them through a hospital, they're pure narcotics. What you're getting on the street is cut with a bunch of garbage. And the way a nurse explained to me when my sister was in the hospital almost dead and her heart valve was shot, They explained to me that this wasn't done by her heroin use. It was done by the cut in the heroin use.
0: Oh.
1: It wasn't done by the actual drug itself. If she had pure heroin, she wouldn't have any problems, as long as you don't OD.
0: Like that guy that plays guitar for
1: Keith Richards,
0: the Rolling Stones.
1: Yeah, yeah. Keith Richards. Yeah, if
0: you, I didn't want to call him out. I'm glad you.
1: I'll call him out.
0: There you go. Yeah,
1: freaking drug addict. No.
0: And then the next one on here after health services is safety. So the number for ambulance, highway patrol, fire department, sheriff station, poison control, and teen rescue. So there's and we're going to go over some more of this stuff in a minute. I'm going to go ahead and take us to break, and we will continue on in about 3 or 4 minutes.
1: KTOX Needles.

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0: Little Warren Zevon.
1: All strung out.
0: Yeah, a lot of people get that way.
1: Yeah, they do.
0: A lot of people get that way. You know, I was thinking about the lyrics of that song, and I'll come back to this, but, you know, we think about things that are sung like that as physical realities, like he's strung out on heroin and he's out under a bridge outside of town, but it's possible to be strung out on alcohol.
1: Yep.
0: And the outside of town is kind of like out of a normal situation. I'm on the outside of what I think. It's kind of what they call a metaphor or metaphorical meaning to that. And, you know, if you find yourself, you know, strung out on alcohol and you're not where you think you ought to be in life, you're on the outside of town. Mm-hmm. Or if you're strung out on, or, you know, using a lot of weed and you're not where you think you ought to be in life, you're strung out on the outside of what is normal for you.
1: And if you're listening and you think, well, weed's not so bad. Yeah, neither is heroin. Neither is cocaine. Until it is.
0: Yeah, it's not bad until it is.
1: Until it is. Yep. And it does grab you and it does pull you in. And I don't care what anybody says, marijuana is a gateway drug.
0: It is that, and it is a drug that just literally stupefies you.
1: Yep.
0: You know, you turn into just a moron listening to people that are high, that have spent a lot of time. Mm-hmm. And the dopey look on their face, mm-hmm. droopy, weird eyes. And
1: yep. Well, I've talked to people, because this town's a cannabis town. And I've talked to people about cannabis use, and you know they try to tell me it's not bad. No one ever dies of it. No one ever did die of it. They do now. With the cannabis strains they have now, there has been deaths.
0: So let me ask you this: when they say no one ever dies of this, it's like, okay, so let's say you go here at one of the cannabis places and you smoke a little bit too much and you're driving home and you get in an accident.
1: They don't count that.
0: And you kill a family of four. Right. Does that mean that nobody ever died?
1: They don't count that.
0: Of your marijuana abuse?
1: That's right.
0: You know?
1: I heard on this radio show, on this radio station, I'm sorry, not the show, on this radio station, they used to have people come in with one of the cannabis places here. And the one lady said that I had some edibles I ate at home. By the time I drove over the bridge, I could barely even see and stuff. So I turned around and drove home.
0: Wow! Yeah, that's
1: insane. Turn around and drive home. You know, and this was an owner of the.
0: He's gonna lick all the blood off my arm before Jet can get to it tonight.
1: Yeah, does your dog do that too?
0: Oh yeah, if I'm wounded or something,
1: it heals better, doesn't it?
0: Yeah, it seems like it.
1: It does. I found that out.
0: And it tastes good to Jet. So
1: yeah,
0: I'm just afraid I'm gonna wake up one morning without an arm or something.
1: Dylan, leave that alone.
0: Yeah.
1: Good boy.
0: So anyway, yeah, you know, marijuana use and abuse can be a problem.
1: Well, it not only can be, it is a problem. And the problem I see in these dispensaries, these pot pharmacies, let's call them, is I've gone in there. We did a live remote there a couple times. And I went in there with Tundra, and I observed. I watched. I got on the air a couple times, but I watched. I watched people and watched what happened. And I was listening to what they call them bud tenders instead of bartenders. Mm-hmm. They call them bud tenders. Now, they were prescribing people what to get. They were, you know, what's your ailment, this and that and everything. Okay, this is what you use, and this is how you use it and everything. And I'm looking at them, and I'm shaking my head like, wait a minute. That's illegal for one thing. You can't prescribe something to somebody, and it's unethical at least.
0: Yeah, not very scientific.
1: No.
0: You're having a pain in your shoulders. Oh, this
1: dude,
0: is
1: take this. Dude, yeah. This is cool.
0: This is cool. Yeah, that's some weird stuff. But
1: yeah, and I've done I did a show I think it was a year ago or so, and I gotta repeat that again about some people that have died with the edibles, and the last one was a child.
0: Yeah.
1: A child got into their parents' edibles, and you know, they're gummies. So they ate the gummies, and they ate too many gummies, and they died. Now, veterinarians is another thing. They have that problem all the time with dogs getting into the edibles. And then you come in, the dog's just flopping, you know, laying back.
0: Right.
1: I took Tundra into the vet, the emergency vet, 3 years ago, I think it was, in Las Vegas. And they had her in, and I'm standing there doing the paperwork, and a guy came in with his dog, rushed his dog in. My dog isn't moving, you know. And they checked his heart, and it was fine. His breathing was fine. And they go, did you have gummies laying around? Well, yeah. Your dog ate your gummies, and that's what happens. Do you want us to see him? No, we're good. And they scooped the dog up and left. And it's like, you know, I wanted to slap him.
0: You know, I hadn't thought of this in years. I really ought to slap myself. But back in teenage years, we'd get our dogs high.
1: So did I.
0: Blow smoke in their nose and all that stuff. And just not understanding how, but I mean, back then the weed wasn't like what it is today.
1: Doesn't matter. We did it.
0: We did it. Yeah.
1: So no justification.
0: Yeah. You and I could slap each other.
1: The next
0: commercial break.
1: Yeah, exactly. You know, I think very highly of my dogs, but I do have children too, you know, and adults, humans, dogs. I think I care for more, but
0: yeah, no doubt.
1: Yeah. But when I saw that at the vet, I looked at them, they looked at me, and they go, don't hit them. They must have saw that look on my head.
0: Right. No.
1: And I said, do you get this a lot? They go, we get it all the time. It's frustrating, they said. You know, the people, they're not responsible. And the edibles are available all over the place, and then they just leave them laying around. They're not that expensive. You know, so they leave them laying around. It's not like your little bag of cocaine, and you kept it really secret in your, you know, I'll take a little bit out, but I'm not going to make sure you don't spill. I spill a little bit. Oh, no, let's scoop it up. You know, it's not like that anymore.
0: Snort it right off the carpet.
1: I would.
0: Yeah, I would, too.
1: How many times have you snorted it off the back of a toilet?
0: Yeah, there's that. I topped that one with hash oil one time, and the vial broke open in my pocket, and we cut my pocket.
1: Oh, absolutely. Smoked your pocket.
0: Smoked the pocket.
1: That's right.
0: Oh, man. Yeah.
1: Yep. A lot of crazy stuff, you know.
0: So you know what's next on this list is important, so we'll go through it real quick before the next break. Hotlines.
1: Yes.
0: So this City of Banning resource, and it doesn't matter where you're at, you can look online. But on here they have adult and elder abuse hotline, a child abuse hotline, a database information, 211. What is that?
1: Do you know? I don't know. I see that, but I don't know what that is.
0: We're going to have to call it while we're
1: on. Probably not a good idea.
0: So we have WeTip, We Turn In Pushers. So if you want to report a crime or your neighbors are...
1: And you want to be a snitch, go for it.
0: Have a different... You know, maybe we have a different view on that. If my neighbors are dealing that stuff and they're bringing that into my neighborhood...
1: Oh, yeah, I would...
0: I would hesitate.
1: I would make sure that they're not bringing it in anymore.
0: Yeah.
1: Yeah, I would definitely make sure they're not. We had one in our neighborhood. Let me break... Interrupt you for a minute.
0: Yeah.
1: We had one in our neighborhood when I've owned my house for 25 years here, but when I first came out here permanently, about 9 years ago or so, there was a drug dealer right down the street,
0: and
1: I kept going to the city every week. And then finally, I went to the city. I go, if you don't do something about it this week, I'm bringing in all my biker buddies, and we're going to take care of it. And then you're going to have lots of police reports. You're going to have lots of reports that I came into the city and the city's doing nothing about it. That weekend, they got raided.
0: Oh, good.
1: So, you know, you got to be persistent. You got to be persistent on getting people out of your neighborhood. If the police don't want to do nothing about it. Now, I've had the cops come up to me before on another situation. They says, they're under investigation. Can you please give us a little bit of time? Because we're working on it. I say, absolutely. Absolutely.
0: Yeah.
1: You know, that's okay. As long as they're not harming me or my family.
0: We used to have a guy across the street, and it was like someone every 10 or 15 minutes, a different individual driving up there for 5 minutes and driving away, driving up. So it's okay to not want that in your neighborhood, you know.
1: Right.
0: And you can't always just go up to the dealer and say, you know, I really don't appreciate all the traffic you're bringing into our neighborhood, because they're not going to give a darn.
1: Nope.
0: So. You got to do what you got to do. Then there's the Alcoholics Anonymous hotline and Gamblers Anonymous, Narcotics Anonymous, Victim Witness Services, and National Sexual Assault Hotline. So there's, you know, on all these services and all these, you know, giving out these numbers would be a little bit much right now. But
1: well, the basic one to be to call would be 988. 988 is the Suicide and Crisis Prevention Hotline. So I don't know if that's on there or not, but 988 is the number to call, and they will give you all, or maybe the 211 is for that. Maybe that's what it is.
0: I don't know.
1: But I know 988 because it's suicide prevention. That's number one. But then it's a crisis hotline, too. So if there's any crisis, then you go for that.
0: So VA crisis chat line is 988, then press 1.
1: Okay, 1 for veterans. Yeah.
0: So then I guess there's 988 or 2. I didn't see 211. But anyway, you can try something. We're going to go to break. We'll be back momentarily. You are listening to KTOX.

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5: 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Troglodytes. 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

0: Oh, right on, right on.
1: And that was a little added Dylan bark at the end of that.
0: Dylan bark. That was an old song.
1: Yeah. Was
0: it from 19...
1: The 60s or 70s?
0: 60s or 70s. Yeah, I'm looking here. 72 by the Jimmy Castor Bunch called Trago Diet. I played that song for my granddaughter the other day, and she thought it was hilarious.
1: So
0: I bring in some some funny stuff today. So here we go again.
1: Yeah.
0: I want to get back to the list real quick. Be done with it in this first thing. So hotlines, we went over that. Domestic violence, if you're a victim of that, male or female, you know, you got a number you can call, whether it's Westcare, Haven Family Rescue Center, Faith and Grace, National Domestic Violence, or, you know, 911, you know.
1: Yeah, oh, absolutely. Yeah, 911 on that one. That's a little bit more than a crisis. That's an emergency.
0: Yeah.
1: Which, you know, a crisis is an emergency. But, you know, you want to, you want to have that stopped right now.
0: So I've been listening to a police scanner lately.
1: Okay.
0: Kind of hanging out with some people. This guy that does Code 3 News on
1: Right, you're telling me about that.
0: And so I got it to where it'll scan Mojave County Sheriff, Bullhead City Police, Bullhead City Fire, Mojave Fire, I think the Tribal Police.
1: Okay.
0: Not a lot of stuff going on there.
1: Right.
0: All the analog channels. I can't get like San Bernardino because they went digital. And
1: right,
0: same,
1: right.
0: Same with Nevada. But it's an interesting thing, the number of domestic violence calls.
1: Oh, yeah. Oh, yeah.
0: Number, a lot of them.
1: Yeah, we get, well, I get all the reports on needles, everything that goes on. There's a lot of those.
0: Do you want to venture a guess where the number one location people are called to, or officers are called to for assistance? Walmart.
1: Really?
0: Oh, God. It's like one an hour anyway.
1: You know, Bullhead or?
0: Oh, yeah, both.
1: Yes. Oh, both. Okay.
0: See the person at Walmart. See the person.
1: That's
0: at Walmart.
1: True. Yeah.
0: Yeah. So.
1: Yeah.
0: And I love Walmart. I don't think there's, you know, that's indication that Walmart's not a good place to shop, but it is an indication that, you know, there's people that camp out in the parking lots.
1: And right. What's the PC code on that?
0: Oh,
1: gosh. I used to know that. I used to know what the PC code was for. What's the PC code for domestic violence?
2: California has three main penal code sections for domestic violence. Penal code section 273.5. makes it a crime to willfully inflict physical injury on a spouse or cohabitant, which can be a misdemeanor or a felony. Penal Code Section 243, Subsection E, 1 covers domestic battery without requiring a visible injury. Finally, Penal Code Section 13700 provides the legal definition for domestic violence.
1: Okay, so now if you're out there and you hear that, those PC codes, because a lot of times the police scanners will give just a PC code.
0: Yeah.
1: Yeah, and you know, and you got to figure that out from there.
0: I got to look them up for what they are in Arizona, too, then.
1: Yeah, I think they're a little bit different, yeah.
0: So the next one on this list, I'm not going to go over all the names, but it's churches.
1: Yeah.
0: Yeah, so if you're ever, like, you know, needing help, and here was a, you know, I don't know if you remember this, but at one point, I think it was George W. Bush was going to turn over a lot of money that went to social assistance to churches.
1: Mm-hmm.
0: And the only problem I had with that is if you go to a church, then a lot of them say, we'll help you if you believe in the Lord
1: That's
0: Jesus
1: right.
0: Christ as your Savior. Otherwise, you
1: That's
0: know,
1: right.
0: come back when you're ready. And so I was never.
1: That's why they separate church and state.
0: Yeah. So I'm glad that never went through.
1: Mm-hmm.
0: There's a lot of people. I mean, there's a lot of people of different faiths and stuff that need help. And what I see in general is, you know, Christians are willing to help just about anybody that. Willing to reach out for it as you know, the Jewish faith and all that stuff. So
1: well, now the Set Free Ministries.
0: Okay.
1: If you go there for help, and you don't believe in Jesus Christ, then they won't take you.
0: Okay.
1: They won't let you go to AA meetings. So they have their success rate is very, very, very small.
0: No. Oh.
1: You can't go to meetings. There's a lot of other stuff they do. They bring you in, they bring you in from either out of state or out of the area. For that reason, they kind of have you trapped here. And then when you do something wrong, if you do something wrong to be, get expelled, they dump you in the streets.
0: Huh.
1: And Jim over here at Firehouse Ministries, he's taken so many people, given so many people bus passes and stuff to get back home. And which is wrong. If you bring somebody in town, you should be required, you know, if you kick them out of the program, required to put them back to where you got them from.
0: Right.
1: I think that should be a requirement. And so Bullhead City used to have Set Free, the same one that's here. Bullhead City says, no, we ain't having nothing to do with you in our town. We know what you're about. You just bring people in, you bring people in to work, and then all the money's got to go back to the church.
0: Oh, so they take all their money, huh?
1: All their money. So they keep them stranded.
0: Oh, that's terrible.
1: Yeah, I've called it a cult before, and to me, something like that is basically a cult. And they came marching into City Hall and coming into a council meeting, and every one of them came up and said, it's not a cult. You know, we like our pastor, so-and-so, Pastor Marty, Pastor Marty. Everyone came up and said, Pastor Marty, Pastor Marty, Pastor. That's a cult, dude.
0: Right.
1: That's a cult, dude. Used to be talking about Jesus Christ, not Pastor Marty.
0: Drink enough Kool-Aid.
1: Yeah.
0: But their number is on here, so.
1: Yeah, I don't recommend them. And that's me personally, and that's a lot of people that I know. I know their history from all the way from back in Orange County, from when they had a bar in Orange County, and they used to bring the people in, and then the hot-looking girls, they would have them work in their bar.
0: Oh.
1: Yeah, they have a problem with drugs and alcohol, so they put them in their bar.
0: Working sex instead.
1: Exactly. Yeah, so I have a problem with that, and also the minister of the place, went to prison, and the Hells Angels came in and beat him up really bad in his bar because he had a sex crime with a minor.
0: Oh.
1: Yeah, so I have a problem with Set Free.
0: I bet you do. All right.
1: Next my rant's done.
0: Next on the list is support services and, you know, senior centers, family caregiver support programs, back to Veterans Affairs, health insurance, counseling and advocacy. You name it, you know, support services just kind of covers a lot of different stuff. Pacific Clinics.
1: Pacific Clinics is pretty good. They have a clubhouse here that you can go to. It's on the east end, right next to the DMV.
0: Okay.
1: It's a pretty good clubhouse. It's open Monday through Friday, or maybe it's open the weekends too. I'm not sure. Go check it out. They got a lot of resources in there.
0: What is Camp Good Grief?
1: I don't know.
0: Any idea?
1: Sounds like Charlie Brown.
0: Like a Charlie Brown camp. Mm-hmm. All right, moving forward, low-income housing. There's always something available no matter where you are, mm-hmm. people willing to work with you, especially if you get into addiction recovery like a place like Revive or mm-hmm. Southwest, that
1: right.
0: when you transition out of their programs, mm-hmm. they will help you find housing, and that's a big help. Social services, adult protective services, behavioral health. There's that in just about every city and county. Social Security Administration, Fort Mojave Tribal Social Services.
1: That's if you're a member of the tribe.
0: Right.
1: Mm-hmm.
0: Now, do you have the same tribe here that they have in Fort Mojave? Is it part of the same?
1: I believe so, yeah.
0: Yeah.
1: I believe so, because we have Indian Village here, and they have one across the river.
0: Yeah, it makes sense that they're all part of the same tribe. And
1: I think there's a couple of different tribes here. I'm not sure. In the area.
0: Next is employment resources. So if you're looking for work, there are numbers here in Needles that you can call to, you know, maybe find a little bit of help in finding. There's a San Bernardino County job line. That's some different stuff on here.
1: And that resource guide is at City Hall. So if you want to get that resource guide that Bud's been reading about, go into City Hall. You don't even have to talk to anybody. You can go in. You don't have to go up to the windows or anything because it's laying right there on the counter.
0: All right. I'm going to go through the rest of these real quick so we're not into this. So shelters, the next one, food distribution and meal programs. There's always food available. There's no sense in going hungry. There's all kinds of stuff here. I know there's the food bank in Bullhead.
1: There's a food bank here every Thursday from, I think, 7 in the morning to 11. And that's right here on Bush Street. That's a Firehouse Ministries. It's every Thursday. And they give you plenty enough food to last you a week
0: nice.
1: For a family of four.
0: utility assistance, if you're needing help with that, this is a good guide. It has a lot of stuff. Local utility companies, and sometimes they'll work with you on level payment programs and stuff. I know transportation, Needles Area Transit, and they'll take you out to Fort Mojave to the grocery store.
1: They do. They take you on Wednesdays to Smith's, Safeway, and Walmart.
0: And that's a good thing. They got Dial-A-Ride. And then finally, medical supplies, Shield Healthcare, anything medical, Preferred, Home Care, and Lincare, whatever that is. So there's always, you know, a lot of stuff. And like I said at the beginning of that whole wanting to go through that you never can tell once you surrender the drugs and alcohol and you start looking at your life and how things are going, what is the next indicated thing, you know?
1: Well, because when you come into recovery, chances are that you started drinking and using maybe at 12, 14 years old, 16 maybe. And that's where your growth has been stopped. It's been stunted right there. And that's where your mentality level is. And you come into recovery when you're 28 years old and you got the mentality of a 14-year-old or 12-year-old. So this will help you get up to date with being a human.
0: All right, more to follow after the top of the hour break. You're listening to Henry Bud and Dylan on KTOX. Stick around, we'll be back.

0: Breaking news this hour at Town Hall. I'm Bob Agnew in Washington. Federal agents have searched a lawmaker's home in Washington. Willie Nelson has the details.
1: Representative Ilhan Omar is accusing the Trump administration of targeting her after Homeland Security investigations searched her Washington home. Omar said the search was an attempt to target political enemies and weaponize federal law enforcement, adding that she will not be silenced. The Justice Department said the search was judicially authorized as part of an ongoing criminal investigation into immigration fraud. Willie Nelson, The White House.
0: Katie Zachariah today held her first briefing as White House press secretary.
2: I am so honored to work for President Trump and the American people as the new White House press secretary.
0: And she said she hopes to amplify President Trump's agenda in her new role. As for another member of the Trump team who's actually leaving her position.
2: We have asked Ambassador Guilfoyle to resign.
0: The ex-fiance of Donald Trump Jr. is accused of asking a businessman to pay off her $100,000 credit card debt in exchange for access to the administration. The CDC releasing data showing that U.S. measles cases have surpassed 4,000 already this year.
3: As of Friday, there were 4,080 confirmed measles cases across 47 states and the District of Columbia. And the CDC says more than 1,100 of those infections, or 25% of the total, have been in Pennsylvania. South Carolina is next with 670 cases. Health officials in Pennsylvania are reporting 5 measles deaths, but the CDC is confirming just 2.
0: 3 weeks before the midterms, voters are really concerned about inflation.
4: Asked to consider 15 hot-button issues going into the midterms, the top issue by far, with 37%, was inflation. It's the highest polling for inflation since YouGov started asking the question in 2022. Second on the issues list, jobs and the economy at 12%. I'm Rory O'Neill.
0: More at townhall.com.
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9: 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There will be a 50-50 raffle with all proceeds to benefit Bullhead City Saint. 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Swantees of Bullhead City, 2494 Highway 95.
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13: From the KTOC's Route 66 Broadband Weather Center, I'm Adam Waters. Sunny skies this morning across the tri-state. Here in Needles, we're at 66 degrees, climbing to a high near 74 this afternoon. Tomorrow stays sunny with a high of 77. Up in Bullhead City, it's 64, and Oatman is at 60. KTOC's 1340 and 92.9 has news and weather at the top of every hour.
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0: 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Welcome back, everybody. Round two.
1: Yes.
0: Tri-State Recovery Talk.
1: With Henry and Tundra. Tundraless, Bud and Dylan. And next week, I won't be here, but Bud will. So we're going to be here. Tri-State Recovery Talk will be here on Monday from 5 to 7.
0: What do you got going, Henry?
1: I have a candidates forum that I am participating in. That's for our candidates that are running for public office in Needles, California. And of course, I'm running for public office. I've been in for 4 years, and I'm running for another 4 years. If the city seems fit to me, I will serve for another 4 years. If not, then I'm fine with that. Because I have a new responsibility as of Saturday, which Bud does too. We have an organization called SOAR, Stop Overdose Addiction Resources. And SOAR has partnered up with the K-9 unit. And with the K-9 unit, we are expanding our goals. And we had a board meeting on Saturday, and I was elected president, and Bud was elected vice president.
0: Imagine that.
1: And we are going to do our best to do what everything we possibly can to make this board run efficiently and smoothly and for the public and for the people on the board. Now, the one goal that I have is make sure everybody on the board's happy. What do you want? What's your goals? You know, that's what I've gone to the people on the board and asked. What's your goals? What do you want? What do we want to bring up at the meetings? You know, communicate with each other. And what's our mission? You know, we have a mission. What's our mission? Our mission with Stop Overdose Addiction Resources is to bring awareness to the community about the fentanyl epidemic and the opiate epidemic, and we hand out Narcan. That's our mission on that. With the K-9 unit, our mission is to supply the Mojave County Sheriff canines with all their needs, with their food, their medical care, their training, and if they need a dog. So that's our goal. That's our goal, and we're basically starting from scratch on that.
0: Right.
1: Because there was other issues with
0: don't say the F word.
1: There was other issues with the other organization, and we are trying to bring that out and put this in and get trust back in the community to where we can support our canines again.
0: Yeah, generally speaking, people really love supporting the dogs and supporting the overdose thing.
1: Absolutely.
0: Every time I talk about the overdose thing, I know that you really like to focus on fentanyl and opiates, but I don't care what you're overdosing on, I'll talk to you.
1: Right, of course, yeah.
0: You know, it's not a one-trick pony.
1: Of course, but the fentanyl is an epidemic that's far exceeded other epidemics.
0: Yeah, but overdose is overdose.
1: Overdose is overdose. Yeah. But fentanyl, you can find a little piece of dust on the ground, pick it up and get it in your hand, and it seeps into your body, and you can overdose from that.
0: Yep.
1: So can a dog.
0: That's how it works.
1: So could a dog. By the way, if you don't have Narcan, please carry it. If you don't carry it, please have it in your house. And you don't have to lock it up either. Keep it out in the open. Keep it out in the open. If a kid gets it or an animal gets it or something, it won't hurt them.
0: Yeah, and if you belong to organizations, you know, keep some around there. Like we keep it at the Marina Group, the AA
1: Club. There should be a box sitting right over there. Yep, right there.
0: Yeah, there's a box sitting here. Most of the NA meetings I know I've passed out to some at all of that.
1: Well, that's why I say the opiates. Only Narcan will bring somebody back from an opiate overdose.
0: Yeah.
1: They won't bring them back from a cocaine overdose or a methamphetamine overdose. It has to be an opiate-based. So there's stuff out there that could kill you. And this will just bring you back enough for the paramedics to get there and the paramedics to take you to the hospital.
0: Well,
1: so if you,
0: it's all good stuff.
1: And, yeah.
0: You know, hopefully we're going to do some good. We got some irons in the fire to work out. We have, let me go over this real quick. We've got some events coming up, so I'll go over.
1: We do, yes. And please come out and see us.
0: Let me see.
1: Please come out and see us and come and get some of our literature. We have some great literature at our booth. you know, that gives you an education on what drugs are all about and what not doing drugs is all about.
0: So here we go. October 22nd, it's not that yet, is it? No. Is Walk Away From Drugs will be it's going to be a SOAR event and fundraiser. And God, I have all the flyers for these two. Walk Away From Drugs is October 22nd, starts at 5 p.m. It's over when it's over. That is a 5K run and a 1.5 mile walk.
1: And bring your dogs.
0: Red Ribbon Week, lots of stuff going on. That starts at Ken
1: Forsbach.
0: Fovargi.
1: I call it Porsche.
0: Whatever. It's, and that's over on Train Road. Okay, yeah. So that's a good one there. Then there's the new Pioneer Casino Car Show.
1: That's this weekend, isn't it?
0: That is October 23rd and 24th. So not this coming weekend, but the following.
1: Right. What do we have on the 17th, 18th? Anything? I don't think so.
0: Let me see. I don't think so because I got another thing going on. Well, you know, we've worked this anyway. October 24th, Halloween at Swanties. I think we're going to do that. We need to get a hold of Donna Doyle. Maybe somebody has already done that. I sent out an email today, and you know, we'll see how that goes.
1: And that's going to be a K-9 unit event.
0: Now, October 30th and 31st, there's the Bullhead Balloon Festival. And we decided that we're going to go there on October 30th in the morning. We're going to have a canine demonstration. This will be a fundraiser for the canines. We'll have little stuffed animal canines of some of the dogs that are active today and some that have passed. It'll just be generally a good event. Probably we'll be there from like 8 to noon because later on that day we have October 30th, the Candy Crawl in Kingman. That's put on by Mojave County Sheriff's Office. And that is not a fundraiser. That is just us out there handing
1: right.
0: candy out to kids.
1: Right.
0: And the same thing, October 31st, Candy Crawl in Lake Havasu City. That is a Mojave County Sheriff event. And, again, not a fundraiser. We're just there to hand out candy.
1: And also there's another one at Texaco on Joy Lane, Joy and 95.
0: So that's October 31st. Also Mojave Marketplace Candy
1: and
0: Crawl.
1: That's at dusk.
0: And then the following day is the Mojave Marketplace Car Show, which John has been working on. He has flyers for that, I think.
1: Correct.
0: I couldn't find them online. I'd like to scan one and get it into the system because what I do is I post these on Facebook
1: right.
0: and share them globally and stuff like
1: right.
0: that. The Mojave Marketplace.
1: That's one of the best car shows in town.
0: Car show. I thought I connected the flyer.
1: And we have the canine demonstrations there too.
0: Hallelujah.
1: And Sheriff Schuster has tentatively booked that to come.
0: Okay, so this, do you know the times for that November 1st car show?
1: Yes, it's 9 to 3. 9 a.m. in the morning till 3 in the afternoon.
0: Okay, so we have that going on. And then possibly there's November 7th, the Route 66. That's going to be to be determined after Henry gets a little bit more information. But that is the...
1: Needles.
0: It's in Needles, and it is the...
1: Route 66, 100th anniversary, and the 250th anniversary of the United States of America combined. And that's going to run from 9 o'clock in the morning till at night, because there's fireworks at night.
0: So there's just all kinds of good stuff coming up.
1: Yes.
0: We've got all kinds.
1: And the weather's great for it.
0: Weather is great. It doesn't get any better than this.
1: No. This is why we're here.
0: And we got some other stuff that I'm working on. I want to put on a big off-road vehicle car show
1: yes.
0: exhibition, probably about this time next mm-hmm. year. We have secured the community park in Bullhead,
1: mm-hmm.
0: where the big turtle and the bull is, or whatever.
1: And you Needles riders that have your side-by-sides.
0: Plenty of room to trailer in.
1: You don't even have to trailer, and you can drive out of Needles now.
0: I know, but it's a long drive.
1: It is. you'll tear up your tires.
0: Anyway, I've worked out, so if you're familiar with Community Park, everything south of the where you go in, you turn left, and you go around that loop where the drainage is, and then from there, all the beach area for about a quarter of a mile down is nothing but dirt and sand and beach.
1: So they park at the beach?
0: Yeah, they can park on the water.
1: Nice.
0: They can park out in plenty of visitor parking. plenty of
1: a lot of visitor parking. Yeah,
0: exhibitions. I want to get some good exhibitions, radio demonstrations, probably from like Rugged Radio and CTI. Is that the other one? There, I don't use it. So, but how the best way to use your radios, what you use them for, how you use them, licensing and stuff like that, and then. I've got another iron in the fire. I'm trying to get this big off-road recovery company out of Utah to come down and have a booth there. Big draw. They're a big draw.
1: That'd be awesome.
0: So, yeah, we're working on all that.
1: That'd be awesome. Now that's a year out, so we're talking about it now. So if anybody has any ideas, contact us.
0: Yeah, and get a hold of Soar. You can get a hold of me on the KTOX Facebook page.
1: Mm-hmm. Or me on the Henry. Same page. Yeah.
0: And then also there's a program that's put on, I want to get into this after the break because we got 17 after and I want to spend some time on this next one because I'd like to get some input on it later. So you're listening to KTOX. We'll be back after this short break.

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0: down the street. See my life shaking with every who I meet. Refried confusion as I'm making itself clear. Wonder which way do I go to get on out of here. But I've been in right
1: now. Now this is all Bud. Bud's running the board, and he's doing a good job. I've only had to say something, I think, once to him, and that was at the beginning.
2: And nobody died.
1: And nobody died that we know of. Yeah.
2: So anyway.
1: Yeah, and he made a mistake here and there, but he corrected it himself. So he's going to be ready for next Monday when no one's going to be here but him. Well, he's going to probably bring in a guest, I'm sure.
2: Oh, I might.
1: Yeah. You got to bring somebody else in to watch you screw up.
2: The thing is, they're not going to know I'm screwing
1: exactly. Listen, you did that really good.
2: I will look like a consummate professional.
1: You did that really good, bud. The people at home, well, why did you have it off the air for 30 minutes?
2: Well, there's that.
1: Yeah. No, it's pretty foolproof. Because if we're not talking right now and hearing ourselves, we're not on the air.
2: Well, you know, I was a karaoke DJ for a while. Had my own system and all that.
1: Yeah.
2: So I get the commercial thing is totally new, and you know, watching the timing, but it's all kind of become straightforward a little bit.
1: What happens if I say the F word? What do you do?
2: I push the F word button.
1: Where's it at?
2: It's behind me to my right.
1: What does it say?
2: It says dump.
1: Now, when someone calls in, what's the first thing you do? If they use a bad word.
2: Oh, hit the dump button?
1: Nope.
2: Oh, hang up.
1: Hang up on them, yeah.
2: Hang up and then hit the
1: dump
2: button.
1: And then the dump button, yep.
2: Right.
1: Yep. The reason why you do that is for people out there that really care, the reason why you do that is so they can't cuss again after you hit the dump button. Because if they cuss again, then it does come over. So this is KTOX Needles, and this is Tri-State Recovery Talk with Henry, Tundra, Les, and Bud, and Dylan.
2: So the other thing I wanted to talk about, an event I'm thinking about putting on, and the sheriff is interested in reading a little bit more about it. Bullhead City PD, the chief, is interested in that, and it's called the Lady Be Aware program.
1: Yes.
2: And it's a training program, and I thought it was a two-day, but I just reread it. It's a one-day program, 8 hours, for a donation to the K-9 Foundation. Part of this deal, you will receive some life-saving training from training officers and stuff of one of the different departments. So,
1: now would that be Bullhead City, their training officer?
2: Yeah.
1: Okay, gotcha.
2: Yeah.
1: So each department, wherever you go to, would be their training officer.
2: And I'm wanting to put together three programs. One of them would be in Kingman, put on by MCSO.
1: Mm-hmm.
2: One of them would be in Bullhead, put on by Bullhead PD.
1: Mm-hmm.
2: And then the last one would be in Lake Havasu City, put on by Mojave County.
1: Nice.
2: Sheriff. And from there, you know, would look at expanding it out more. Those are really the three big towns in Mojave County, really. There's
1: right.
2: not a lot much more going on. But yeah, it could be a great fundraiser. Colleen went to that program when it was in when we were in California, and she came out of that.
1: Be careful with your words.
2: she came out of that a little scary. So
1: it was it's self defense where, you know. So if you get attacked, then it will show you how to get out of it and how to disable the person that's attacking you.
2: Yeah, and really how to just kind of fend them off. And it's amazing
1: right.
2: what just a raised voice and a
1: right.
2: and an aware stance.
1: Oh yeah.
2: Can do for you.
1: Well, that's the same with canines too. If you really think about it, if you stand your ground, like with Dylan, he'll come at you aggressive. Like you stand your ground, he ain't gonna bite you. That's yeah. like with any other sheriff canine too. If you stand still, they're not gonna bite you.
2: Right. Yeah.
1: And just like an attacker, if you show your dominance, they're not gonna attack you. And if they do, you learn the training, the self defense training.
2: I take my dogs for a walk lately, just about every morning. And so in our neighborhood, we have coyotes.
1: You do.
2: And so I leave prepared. Either I carry a firearm with me or mm-hmm. I've got my knife in my pocket.
1: Right.
2: And it's, you know, I got this mindset that if my dogs get attacked by a coyote, I'm killing that coyote.
1: Oh, absolutely.
2: Yeah.
1: Well, the thing that I carry when I go out with my dogs, even though they're big and they I'm not really too concerned about a coyote taking them on, because I believe Thunder could take, or Dylan could take, at least two coyotes. but what I take is wasp spray. I have a little pocket where it's a big can. It's like bear spray when you get hit with it.
2: Well, it shoots like 15 feet.
1: No, it shoots about 30.
2: Yeah,
1: 15 feet for mace or pepper spray. So it's about 30 four or five times the amount in a wasp spray can, where you can hit it on the dogs. Once you hit them with it, they're going to go. But just in case they don't, if it's pepper spray and you're out of it, then what?
2: You know, the other thing I have is it's yellow. It's this little thing, and you push the button, and it drives dogs crazy.
1: Oh, the noise?
2: You can't hear it.
1: But it's
2: hear it.
1: Yeah.
2: Sonic.
1: Right.
2: And I've been wondering if that same thing works on animals other than canines, like dogs. Coyotes are not a canine. They are.
1: No, but they're pretty similar as far as the structure and their hearing and all that kind of stuff.
2: So yeah. I just kind of wonder if, you know, having that. But, you know, it really kind of, we have a neighbor up there, and I'm not going to mention any names, but this guy is just something.
1: I'm not going to mention any names, Jeff.
2: You know, we have a rule in our community, your dog is on a leash, okay?
1: Yeah.
2: No free running dogs. And he just absolutely refuses to put his dog on a leash. And I'm walking down the street today, and there's his dog, and it's not a gentle-looking dog. It's like some kind of a weird pit bull, you know, thing, and I won't walk my dogs past it.
1: No, and you got a German Shepherd next door and Belgian Malinois.
2: And she won't walk them by it either.
1: And which is sad, because the Belgian Malinois and the Shepherd could probably take the dog out, but you don't want that to happen.
2: Right.
1: You
2: never so want we that all happen. Avoid walking down our own
1: which
2: street.
1: Which is wrong.
2: So this is the same guy. So no, you know, one rule here is, you know, your dog is on a leash. Pretty simple rule. Most people can follow it.
1: It's a law, by the way.
2: He also walks out to the back gate and he throws raw meat out for the coyotes. Yeah, right. So he is welcoming into our community
1: wild animals
2: to eat raw meat, which
1: that's what they eat.
2: That our dogs are raw.
1: Yeah.
2: If they kill one of our
1: dogs are raw meat.
2: So, you know, and we have complained to the homeowners association and all that. So, you know, I'm ready to write an official letter that something needs to happen with this guy. It's like, come to Jesus meeting.
1: Is he a snowbird or is he full time?
2: He's full time.
1: That's the worst part.
2: Yeah. And it's, you know, not just sitting in his yard. He'll walk his dog up and down the main streets of the community with no leash, just or dragging his leash. And, you know, his stupid thinking is, well, my dog's on a leash, even though I'm not holding it.
1: My dog's always on a leash. Even Tundra wasn't. Tundra would not leave my side.
2: Yeah.
1: For other people, for the safety of other people, for comfort of other people. And the only time they're off a leash is they're inside the enclosed fence, like a dog park, or an enclosed ballpark, like the ballparks, which we're allowed to do here in Needles. That's the only time, or in this building right here where he's off a leash. Otherwise, my dogs are on a leash because you don't want to make other people uncomfortable with their animals.
2: Yeah, yeah.
1: You be a good neighbor. Be a good neighbor. If you're listening, neighbor, Jeff, I don't know if that's his name. But
2: it's not his name.
1: I just use a fictitious name.
2: It's just kind of
1: irritating.
2: Irritating.
1: And it hampers your style. It hampers your neighbor's style. And it hampers the neighborhood style. You know, that's not the way it's supposed to be.
2: And some people, Henry, they need to recover from being a butthead.
1: Yeah, and you said it mildly.
2: Yeah. I didn't want to have to push the button on
1: myself.
2: That's right.
1: So.
2: But, and that's another form of recovery, I think.
1: Yeah.
2: You know, that you just don't care about anybody else around you, but, you know, what you want to do. And,
1: yeah.
2: You know, and anyway, the guy, he's got other problems like who he votes for and stuff. But
1: well, yeah, I had a dog at a dog park once that came up and kept nipping my dog. And that was Tundra when she was younger.
2: Yeah.
1: And I said, he started laughing about it and stuff. I go, my dog's really mellow. But when my dog takes your dog down and beats your dog up and hurts it really bad, you won't be laughing. So you might want to call your dog off now.
2: Yeah, yeah.
1: And he got all pissed off. Your dog's aggressive. I go, no, your dog's being a jerk. And you're not controlling it.
2: Well, I'm glad you got him under control, because I know his nickname is...
1: Yep, he's got three names. It's Effing, A-Hole, Dylan.
2: Yeah. He's got a first name, a middle name.
1: That's right. But he's a good dog. I mean, you see that right now.
2: Yeah.
1: He's a good dog.
2: I can tell you this, Henry. When you first said you was bringing him, I'm like, okay, I don't know what to expect.
1: I know.
2: I have all my vaccinations.
1: So does he.
2: And I have good insurance. But, yeah, this has been a positive thing. He'll be part of the new show, I'm sure, and he'll be happy. And
1: yeah.
2: And you know, the more you bring him down here, the more he's going to simmer down.
1: Yeah, and I'm going to bring him to events, too. I'm going to, because I'm going to be there before anybody gets there. So I'll have time to calm him down.
2: Right.
1: And it takes 3 to 5 minutes, 5 minutes max, and then he's calm.
2: I know we were talking about events the other day. And just so you know, ladies and gentlemen, that I'm compiling a list of people that just want to volunteer. You know, this is not a board member sort of thing. But
1: yes.
2: If you want to help us at events, you know, set up tables, talk to people.
1: Feel free to contact us. Oh, my God. I can't get my phone number over the air.
2: Yeah.
1: And,
2: I don't want to.
1: No, I don't want to. But you can get a hold of us at the booth at the trading post on Sundays between noon and 2. And I'm going to try to set up to Saturdays also from noon to 2.
2: Okay. And then, so we're on Facebook, KTOX.
1: Yes.
2: Tri-State Recovery. You can always send us a message there. We'll get that.
1: Mm-hmm.
2: Of you that know my first and last name, you find me on Facebook.
1: And I'm on Facebook too, Henry Longbreak on Facebook.
2: And Bud Korn, KORN.
1: So, yeah.
2: So send us a message, and we're compiling this list, and it's really just
1: kind of
2: vital to have people in the community that want to, you know.
1: That's
2: up
1: right. Yeah, we a volunteer list would be great, and we explained what our organization is, and volunteers we want to have. Maximum. There's no limit on volunteers.
2: No.
1: And what we're going to do is we're going to send one board member and maybe 2, 3 or whoever volunteers to our events. And you're going to be just as important as anybody else at that event. We're going to treat everybody the same. And we're going to teach you, and we're going to get you out there on the front lines. And you're going to participate in your recovery or participate in the canines. Whatever you might feel like, or both.
2: Yeah. And then we're also talking about expanding our program, the SOAR and K9, to be more visible in Lake Havasu and Kingman as well.
1: Yes. So if you're in Lake Havasu or Kingman and hear us, or you're on the internet and hear us because it's after dark, so your signal's going weak.
2: Right. Heading down the freeway. Here we are.
1: And if you do want to call me, you can contact the City of Needles, Councilman Longbreak, and they will give you my phone number. Or you can go on their webpage, and my phone number will be on their webpage. But I'm not giving it over the air. So we're going to take a break, and then we'll be back for our last segment. And we would love to take calls, but we can't.
2: Save them for next time, though.
1: Yes.
2: It's all supposed to be fixed pretty soon.
1: Yeah. Well, you got a boo-boo, and Dylan's trying to fix it for you.
2: Yeah, Dad will appreciate that later. You've been listening to KTOX Needles.

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If you had one shot, one opportunity to seize everything you ever wanted in one moment, would you capture it?

0: da da da da da da.
1: And that.
2: So I play that song a lot in my yoga programs,
1: mm-hmm.
2: and sometimes in different recovery type stuff. And it, the way it starts out, you know, what if you had one chance, one opportunity to seize everything you ever wanted, to capture a life worth living kind of thing. And to me, that's, you know, even though it's Eminem and he's not the greatest, you know, social butterfly or whatever in the world, and I have to find the clean version to play that song.
1: And he's in recovery, so.
2: Yeah, he's in recovery, but it's really a contemplative song to think that, you know, sometimes, you know, maybe you're listening to Henry and I, and maybe you happened on this show, and maybe you happen to be loaded, and maybe this is your one opportunity.
1: Right.
2: You know, what is, how does God present opportunities to
1: That's
2: us?
1: That's right.
2: Henry, do you know?
1: That's right. And a lot of times, when you're reaching out, or if you accidentally come across our station, you know, and you hear something about recovery, you know, that it is possible, you want to take that moment, and you want to make it grow. You know, when I reached out for recovery, and if there would have been nobody there, I don't know what would happen, because it's hard. It's really hard to reach out and say, I have a problem. I'm weak.
2: So sometimes it's this, Henry. It's maybe before we're ready to reach out, the universe reaches out to us.
1: Right.
2: You know, and I don't know how many times before I actually got into recovery,
1: there were people
2: telling me that,
1: You
2: know, you might have a problem. And there's people I got loaded with that told me I had a problem.
1: And I was the first to tell other people they had a problem.
2: Yeah.
1: I was the first person to tell everybody, you know what, you're doing a little bit too much. You know, that's probably not good. You know, and as a matter of fact, my first sponsor that I had, I went through a hospital program in Costa Mesa. And 3.5 years before that, this guy lived with me, and I told him, I says, Bob, you got a problem, man. You need to take care of that problem.
2: And right.
1: It was like a couple days later that he woke up, got his stuff, and I go, where are you going? He goes, I'm going into rehab. I go, okay, good, Bob. And he went into a rehab. And 3.5 years later, he comes to a meeting at the facility where I'm inpatient at. And I go, Bob. He goes, Henry. He goes, what are you doing here? I go, well, I'm in the program. I thought you didn't have a problem. And, no, but he was serious.
2: Right.
1: He thought I was the one to have the problem. I go, me too. Oh, that's awesome. And then, you know, I got to talking to him, and we went to meetings together, and he was my sponsor for a good couple of years till he moved out of town and passed away. And so, you know, if you're the first to point something out on somebody else, look at those fingers pointing back at you. That's important. That's important to take a look at yourself.
2: One finger pointing away, you got three fingers pointing back.
1: That's right.
2: And your thumb is pointing up toward the Lord.
1: Yeah.
2: Like, right on, man.
1: That's really important to look at. You know, if you want what I have and are willing to go to any lengths to get what I have, then you got to be ready to do these certain steps. Whether it be the 12 steps of recovery, or whether it be the steps to get clean and sober, or whether it be whatever you do to do what you do, you know, through Christ, through the church, through the 12 steps of Alcoholics Anonymous, Narcotics Anonymous, or, you know, you just want to get a spiritual program. I don't care how you do it. Just get clean and sober. Just, you know, quit living that misery that's out there. The misery existence. It's not a life. It's an existence.
2: That statement you made, if you're willing to go to any length, and I tell you, the lengths that I go through to stay clean are far easier than the lengths I went through to get loaded.
1: Oh, absolutely.
2: I poisoned myself on a daily basis.
1: Oh, absolutely, yeah.
2: Lie, cheat, steal.
1: Yes.
2: All that stuff. Hang out in bars. You know, when you get,
1: everything
2: you get
1: involved
2: outside
1: in that.
2: Of that life, and you know, you rise above it, and you look down and back at it, you go, wow.
1: Why did I do that?
2: Yeah, what was, you know, cost-benefit analysis is, you know, they now, call that in business, but in life, what's the cost of living the life of an alcoholic or a drug addict? What's the benefit of doing that? And compare that to what is the cost of staying clean, and what is the benefit of it?
1: Well, just to let you know, if you think you lost your soul, you just put it on hold.
2: Yeah.
1: You just put it on hold. It's there. It's there. Come back into recovery. Come into recovery, and you will find things beyond your wildest expectations. I promise you. And if it don't work for you, go back out.
2: I remember just I was at a meeting not long ago, maybe Friday even. I think I went to the meeting, and you know, they say it. You know, is there anybody in their first 30 days? Okay, and this is a big NA meeting. There mm-hmm. was, I think there was 70 or so people at this meeting.
1: A big NA
2: meeting,
1: yeah.
2: Revive people go there, mm-hmm. Southwest, you know, what's the other one? What's her name's house?
1: Hildy House.
2: Hildy House. They're all there.
1: Yeah.
2: And I always say, you know, is there anybody in their first 30 days? And then I ask, is there anybody in their last 30 days?
1: Mm-hmm.
2: Because people know, if you've been clean for a while, and by a while, I'll be kind and say 2 years, 5 years, seven
1: mm-hmm.
2: years,
1: mm-hmm.
2: and you can feel the slide back into
1: you're not doing
2: it.
1: Nothing.
2: Yeah,
1: you got complacent.
2: Complacent is a mm-hmm. word. Resting on your laurels is mm-hmm. a word that AA
1: mm-hmm.
2: uses.
1: Mm-hmm.
2: And so, you know, it's just as important, because I tell you what happens with a lot of people, Henry, is they think they're supposed to behave like they're well. And if something goes wrong in their life, they think that, you know, with 5 years of clean time or sober time,
1: I'll handle it.
2: I just handle it. I don't want to talk about it.
1: No, that's you got to talk about it. I mean, that's what a sponsor is good for.
2: Yeah.
1: That's what a sponsor or spiritual advisor or your
2: yeah.
1: pastor or whatever. You know, don't bottle that stuff up.
2: Yeah, because we all know, and we see that. You go to meetings, and here's some guy shows up or some gal raises his hand. They just had, you know, 18, 20 years
1: right.
2: or something like that, and now they're
1: back after 10 years of being out.
2: And if you would have shared.

0: and it's great out here. Come on, man. Come on out.
1: The other thing I've never heard anybody say is I experienced a great benefit by not going to meetings.
0: No, I've never heard that either.
1: Yeah. Most people, and that's when some of that stuff begins to happen because you forget. You know, if you read the big book of Alcoholics Anonymous, after a short period of time, Bill forgot he was an alcoholic.
0: Yep.
1: Walked into a bar, and what could it hurt to have a shot of whiskey in his milk?
0: Right.
1: Which sounds just absolutely awful to me.
0: Right.
1: But, yeah, there's so many ways, you know, to get into recovery. There's, you know, really only one way to kind of stay in recovery. And then, you know, if you're just not going to meetings and just not talking about, you know, how AA or NA is, you know, blessing and benefiting your life, then you're really missing a big part of it.
0: You are. And I see these pages on Facebook that pop up and say, I'm not an addict no more. AA and NA is a cult, and they just want to do this, they want to do that. I stopped going to the meetings, and I don't need them no more. And, you know, I hate to see that because it's a quality of life. Yeah, it's a possibility they'll never use a drink again in their life, but the quality of life, I think it diminishes.
1: Yeah.
0: Without the program, you know, without the practice of the program. You know, there's a great practice in this program that teaches you how to live life and reassures that your life is better this way.
1: So, Henry, we're about down to our last minute of the show this week, you know, and it's been, again, a pleasure sitting in here with you and getting to know Dylan a little bit.
0: You're happy I brought him in now, aren't you?
1: Yeah, I was a little bit apprehensive at first, but he's a good boy. He's not Tundra, that's for sure.
0: No. No, he's day and night.
1: Tundra will never be replaced as far as a mellow, you know, that whole she was just a beautiful soul.
0: Absolutely, yes.
1: He is too, in just his own mischievous way.
0: That's right.
1: So anyway.
0: Yeah, that's why he has three names. Huh, Dylan?
1: Effin? Is that your first name?
0: Effin? Yeah. A-hole? Dylan?
1: Oh, he got a serious look on his face. He don't like that name.
0: He actually does.
1: He's a good boy.
0: He actually does. When I'm out there and I call him by that, he gets all excited and comes running up to me.
1: Dylan, do you know how to bark? You going to say goodbye to our listeners? There you go. He gets his little serious look on his face.
0: Like, and that's Dylan saying, everybody out there, stay clean and sober.
1: Good night, everybody. Have a good week.
0: Thanks for listening. We appreciate each and every one of you. Go out and help somebody and don't tell no one.

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1: News this hour from Town Hall. I'm Keith Peters in Washington. President Trump is in Alaska today for a rally in Wasilla where he's backing Republican candidates. Monica Nelson reports.
2: Alaskan issues are expected to be front and center, including energy development, jobs, and the state's economy as voters get ready for the midterm elections. After Alaska, Trump's heading to Arizona and Montana this week, then wraps it up with a campaign stop in Georgia on Friday. I'm Monica Nelson.
1: Vice President J.D. Vance is in Deep East Texas stumping for GOP Senate candidate Ken Paxton.
3: Did you know that Ken Paxton sued the Biden administration over 100 times for the people of Texas, and he won?
1: He urged the crowd in Tyler, Texas to get out and vote in the midterms. House Speaker Mike Johnson is also in Texas. He's speaking at two rallies. Katie Zachariah has held her first briefing as White House press secretary. Jennifer Kuiper reports.
4: Katie Zachariah says she hopes to amplify President Trump's agenda in her new role.
5: I am so

0: honored to work for President Trump and the American people as the new White House press secretary.
1: Zachariah covered a handful of topics while speaking to reporters for just under 15 minutes. She replaces Caroline Leavitt, who stepped down from the position over the summer. Zachariah was previously a conservative commentator and former communications advisor for Trump Media. I'm Jennifer Kuiper.
2: Kimberly Guilfoyle is leaving her post as U.S. ambassador to Greece amid allegations of misconduct. The ex-fiancée of Donald Trump Jr. denied accusations that she asked a businessman to pay off her $100,000 credit card debt in exchange for access to the administration. On Wall Street, the Dow down by 180 points, the Nasdaq dropped 41, the S&P lower by 1. More at townhall.com.
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5: 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Reuters Institute says we're now one of the top news brands in the nation. 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
9: From the KTOX Route 66 Broadband Weather Center, I'm Adam Waters. Here in Needles, it's sunny and 72 degrees right now, climbing to a high near 74 this afternoon. Tomorrow, more sunshine with a high near 78. Up in Bullhead City, it's 69 and sunny, topping out around 71. 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
14: 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Witchcraft?

0: 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Jesus is coming to the tri-state. 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Also broadcasting KKZI in Barstow. Need it. Get a few callers from there. Also, KTPI in Mojave. Streaming on Rumble. Welcome to everyone on Rumble. The phones are the same as yesterday. So if you want to call, it's 928-296-2562. 928-296-2562. And I'll get you on the air through my phone. No, where there's a will, there's a way. Reach out and touch faith. Welcome to Taco Tuesday / MAGA Eve. Trump Claus coming to town tomorrow. Who's going? Are you excited? What do you expect to hear? What are you going to wear? It's close to Halloween, actually, 3 weeks from Halloween, about 3 weeks, a little less than 3 weeks. So maybe President Trump will bring Laura Loomer with him. She's scary looking. Well, Susan Dell would work too. It was the night before Trump. And all through the castle, not a creature was stirring, not even a vassal. The Trump hats were hung by the chimney with care, in hopes that St. Bonespurs would soon be there. Many MAGAs were nestled all snug in their beds, with visions of stock options dancing in their heads. That's all I got. I do have a clip of President Trump saying, the Russian diesel. You know, we made a deal with Russia, the president did with Putin, to buy diesel fuel from Russia, even though they are extremely low. Let's see, I can play this clip. Wrong one. Oh, here it is.
1: There are some Republicans in the Senate who are upset about this diesel deal. Has somebody told you that Russia's not just going to take this diesel money and use it to buy bombs?
2: Nobody's told me anything. That's a diesel deal, not for us. That's being released into the world. That's not being released to us. That's a diesel deal that's going to be released into the world for the world market, because the world market suffered with high prices.
0: Why are they suffering with high prices?
2: And when you knock out diesel refineries, that's not a great thing.
0: And when you start stupid wars, that's not a great thing.
2: But they're not releasing that to us. They're releasing it to the entire world.
0: So there you go. The Russian diesel supply is running low. Why would they sell it to us? The theory is that they are selling diesel to the United States at a premium rate, high rate, because President Trump is desperate at this point. And then turning around and buying more diesel from Iran at a much lower rate, at a cut rate, probably. I don't think Putin agreed to the deal out of the goodness of his heart and his devotion to Donald Trump. What did President Trump have to do in return? You know, quid pro quo. And why? I thought we were trying to inhibit Russia in selling their gas and oil and diesel fuel. And now if they're buying it from Iran, that doesn't seem quite right either, does it? So we're scrambling. This White House, they don't know what to do. They're coming down to the wire in this election, and they have to do something. Now, will it work? The first shipment of diesel we are getting from Russia is 300,000 metric tons. And that sounds like a lot, right? That sounds like, oh, that's a lot. That'll keep us going for a while. 300,000 metric tons equals 2.24 million barrels of Russian diesel, which covers less than one day of U.S. demand. I don't know who this is. It's not. Hello?
3: Hi, this is Kenny.
0: Oh, Kenny, what's going on? You got the number.
3: Yes.
0: What's going on?
3: I'm curious. We're talking purchasing refined products.
0: Yeah.
3: I thought the issue was over crude.
0: Well, now it's at this point in time, it's a shortage of actual refined diesel fuel because we don't, you know, we're running out and the truckers are freaking out. So that's, I mean, it's both really, but it's also refined diesel fuel.
3: Well, why don't we build more refineries here so we can refine the crude that we're bringing from there?
0: Well, the thing is, that's a good idea. I don't know if they're doing that or not, but right now, you know, we're in a bind heading into this election, so he needs to get an infusion of diesel, refined diesel fuel now to try to help out with the election.
3: Do you think it's a little late in the game for that nonsense?
0: I think so. This all could have been avoided, but yeah, I think it is too late, too little too late. And as I said, the first shipment will only cover, it'll cover less than one day of our demand. So,
3: well, not only that, but you have to get it dispersed all over the system.
0: Yeah. And it's not much. So, I mean, what are you talking about here? Not a whole lot are going to each system. Most people see, you know, it's 300,000 metric tons. They think that's a lot. They think this is a great deal, but it's not. So, I don't know. Kenny, are you going to the Bullhead Laughlin Airport tomorrow?
3: Well, a buddy wants me to tag along with him, and I haven't decided for sure or not. But I heard it's a big hassle to get in there. You gotta buy tickets to ride from your car to the
0: venue. Yeah, yeah. I went the first time and it was a big hassle. even though I was press, it was still a hassle. I assume there's going to be a lot of people. You think so?
3: Well, there always has been, but the last couple times I tried to attend anything there, it was too crowded. Couldn't even get near the entrance.
0: Does your phone have a camera on it?
3: Yes.
0: Okay, if you go and you see anybody, anybody protesting, try to get a little video of it. That would be funny. Oh.
3: Today's so goofy. Everything's so goofy right now. How are you supposed to tell if anyone's protesting or not?
0: Well, I think there probably won't be in Bullhead, but you never know. All right. Hey, thanks for the call, Kenny. Kenny checking in. All right. 928-296-2562. And there you go. Kenny is mulling it over. He doesn't know. I mean, probably wants to go, but it is kind of a logistic hassle doing this. You got to get a ticket. They're free. I mean, you don't pay for the ticket, but you got to get a ticket. So I don't know if that's, I don't know what that's all about, if it's to check you out or to see, you know, if you're some kind of a threat or whatever. Maybe. So this diesel fuel coming in, energy analysts emphasize that this volume is negligible relative to the global supply. Okay, we got another call. And you're on the air.
4: Michael.
0: Hey, there you are. Phil from Austin.
4: Lord of mercy. So what's the holdup with the phone company there?
0: It's not the phone company. Our phones run through our internet provider, which they had a problem with the fiber optic. Apparently, they fixed that. Now we have an in-house problem, which I don't know what it is.
4: Oh, Lord.
0: Yeah, I mean, you know, there's more than one way to skin a cat, though, I guess.
4: That is correct. The other thing you can do is take these calls and patch them into, I think, your computer and improve the audio quality quite a bit. I mean,
0: how do I do that?
4: Huh?
0: Because how would I do that?
4: Depending on what phone you have, an iPhone?
0: No, I got a Droid.
4: Yeah, I don't know anything about Droids, but you should be able to look it up and figure that out, because I know there's an audio tap on there somewhere.
0: Yeah, maybe.
4: Because I do it with my podcast all the time.
0: Maybe I'll try that before tomorrow, because it's very annoying.
4: Yeah, oh, no kidding. Call-in talk show where the phones are down. Oh, boy.
0: Yeah, if you're watching on Rumble, you can see me holding my phone up to the microphone.
4: Okay. Well, you want my prediction on what Trump's going to do after the election. Win or lose or draw.
0: Okay.
4: Here's what Trump is going to do the day after the election, on Wednesday morning.
0: All right.
4: He's going to send in ground troops into Qatar to take out the Houthis or Houthis or whatever the hell they're called.
0: Well, it's not Qatar. They're based out of Yemen.
4: Yemen, okay. Yeah. You're right. Okay. So he's going to send the ground troops into Yemen to flush out the Houthis.
0: Uh-huh.
4: Houthis.
0: Uh-huh.
4: And he's also going to send ground troops into Iran. I guarantee you.
0: And that's going to be a tremendous, victorious thing that you're predicting.
4: Well, I don't know what the result is going to be, but I do know that he's frustrated with the IRGC, and they are really the villains in Iran. It's not It's not the prime minister or the president or any of those guys. Those guys are moderates. It's the IRGC, and they're now running everything in Iran. And I guarantee you Trump's going to send in the troops to flush out the IRGC, primarily in back in not Baghdad, but
0: in Tehran. Well, why hasn't hasn't he done that yet? And isn't the real villain us for starting this stupid war?
4: I can tell you why. Because 99.9% of the population of the United States does not want Trump to send in ground troops.
0: Then why is he going to do it?
4: Because it's the only way to solve the problem. And now that he's out of the midterms, he doesn't have that hanging over his head anymore. He's got 2 years to do any damn thing he wants.
0: Mm.
4: Okay, and that's what he's going to do. Now, I know that you don't agree with that, and I definitely don't agree with that. I'm just telling you what he's going to do.
0: All right, well, actually, none of us know what this guy is going to do ever, and you might be right. I mean, he might do that, but and as far as the Houthis go, they kicked our ass the first time. So what the hell are we doing this for?
4: Well, that's because we turned a blind eye to it, okay? I mean, that whole region is full of criminals and bad guys.
0: You mean like Washington, D.C.?
4: To some extent, you're right. We have made major mistakes in the Middle East. There's no denying that at all. But I think what Trump's trying to do is he's trying to stamp out Iran. And any other problem that comes up, we'll deal with that on an individual basis as they come up.
0: Stamp out Iran. What do you mean? Because he said he's going to destroy the whole country. He said that at the UN.
4: That's going to be the process of putting ground troops in there to flush out the IRGC.
0: In the meantime, you're going to kill a bunch of civilians and you're going to get a bunch of soldiers killed.
4: Well, I don't think you're going to kill a lot of civilians. There's already been some civilians killed, but those were the ones employed by the military. Do you know that the Iranian military has not met a payroll and all?
0: Yeah, and I've heard that 100 times, and it's not making any difference. They're
4: exactly, that was my point, is that they're still doing the job. They haven't abandoned their post because the IRGC has a gun.
0: What about Israel? You don't have any problem with what they're doing, I guess.
4: What are they doing?
0: Oh my God, Phil, come on.
4: I don't need a history of genocide
0: in Gaza, Lebanon, Syria.
4: Okay. I'm talking about in the last 2 weeks.
0: Well, I am too. It goes on daily.
4: Well, specifically, what has Israel done that is different from what they have been doing for the last 2 years?
0: Well, there you go. They're just a bunch of homicidal maniacs is what they are.
4: Okay, that's your opinion. That's
0: ain't no opinion. That's a fact. If you would look it up.
4: But so is Hamas. Okay, so you can't say Hamas and not tell me that they're not homicidal maniacs.
0: Okay, Phil, look.
4: Are they?
0: As far as Hamas, I don't support Hamas, but they're basically trying to protect the Palestinian people from the Israelis and the settlers. That's what they're doing. I don't support them or any other terrorist organization like the United States government or the CIA or anybody else. This whole thing, you want a solution to this, that would be for Trump the day after the election to declare victory. He can have a parade or whatever he wants and just get the F out of there. That's what should be done.
4: Well, I agree getting out is the end result and it would be the best thing for everybody. But do you trust the IRGC?
0: I don't trust any actors involved, okay?
4: Well, then how do you deal with it?
0: Then you get out and you leave them alone. Leave them to their own devices. Let Israel take care of it.
4: But see, they don't limit their activities to their own devices.
0: Neither does Israel.
4: Where has Israel exerted its influence beyond the Middle East?
0: Well, the Middle East, the United States, they control our Congress, they control our White House. You never heard of the Greater Israel Project? They want to take over the whole Middle East.
4: Actually, to be honest with you, I'm not being facetious when I say this, I have not heard of that.
0: Yeah, I figured that. But once you get off this call, if you want to go on your computer and type in Greater Israel Project, and you'll see it. I mean, a lot of MAGA people just turned a blind eye to things. They just don't want to hear it. They just want to They just want to hear about the great accomplishments of Donald J. Trump. That's all they want to hear.
4: Okay, well, then my question to you, though, returning to the conversation about Iran, how do you deal with Iran choking off the Strait of Hormuz?
0: Why did you do that? Why did they do that? Because on February 17th, it was wide open to anybody without a fee or anything. And then on February 18th, that's when it all changed, when Israel and the United States did an attack on Iran that Trump said he was not going to do when he campaigned in 2024.
4: Okay, but the Strait of Hormuz is not Iranian territory. It is out to 3 miles, but beyond that, it's international waters, and they have no right to close off the strait.
0: How
4: do you deal with that?
0: You get out. I got another call, Phil. Thank you very much. You're on the air.
5: Yeah, I got this from the CW Network.
0: Okay. CW Network. I know that one.
5: Yeah, so here's the thing. I'm going to say this real quick, and you can take it how it is, but I don't believe in coincidences.
0: Right.
5: Coincidence. And like Phil was saying, it's, God bless Phil, I don't think they're going to try to take the whole thing of Iran or whatever. They're going to just take part of bits and pieces. Pickaxe Mountain comes to mind. We keep hearing that over and over again. They're going to do a bombing thing and maybe do some ground troop stuff and everything like that, make a big show out of it and declare victory and then get out of there and then...
0: Okay, all right.
5: I don't know.
0: That would make more sense.
5: Yeah, that's kind of what I... an off-ramp, right? That's what...
0: Yeah.
5: Okay. Mike, you did a lot of work for the president.
0: Yeah, I did.
5: And you did a lot of work for his campaign.
0: Yeah.
5: And you did a lot of shoe leather work, and you shook a lot of hands and everything like that. And you probably told him about the TV show or your radio show. I'm sorry.
0: I did. I did sometimes.
5: Okay. And so I can't help but to notice that, and maybe the vulnerability that the president himself senses in Mojave County. I think, California's pretty safe, but Mojave County might be a threat to him. Maybe your show had something to do with it.
0: That's very possible. I'm getting more and more positive feedback now in the last 2 or 3 months, locally.
5: And this is, gets into this whole phone issue. I don't believe in coincidences. And so, like, when you start to have these kind of disruptions on a platform that you do and you tie it to your show and it just so happens to happen that your show, Friday, we were able to get calls going on and everything like that by dialing 928-788-0003. And then that number is no longer capable of taking calls. So I think that K2X is under attack. I don't know by who, but I think that's there's no such thing as, oops, another one of your numbers. Whoa, is that the phone company? Oh, really? You guys are under attack.
0: Well, that is definitely a possibility. That's definitely a possibility, but they're not going to stop me. That's what I got to say.
5: Yeah, but when they come after your private phone, you're gonna have to get the burner phones and then just tell CW.
0: Thank you very much. That's what I should have done. I think somebody else was calling. If you want to call back, 928-296-2562. I might get a few of my personal calls mixed in, and I'll just drop them. But if you want to call 928-296-2562, a lot of people want people like me to stop talking about certain things, like the Epstein debacle that just continues to go on. There's no solution because they don't want a solution. Neither party wants a solution. Well, we'll find out. If the Democrats are serious about getting the rest of this released and holding people accountable, we'll find out, won't we? But Senator, what's his name? Sheldon Whitehouse, who, that's a great name for a politician. I don't think he's ever contemplated running for the White House. Why not? Had questions for FBI Director Cash App Patel. I think it was a few days ago. It was interesting. He actually went there. He went there a few days ago while questioning Cash Patel.
6: So then the next question is, were you inhibited from doing what you wanted to do and disclosing your own grand jury testimony by any order of the Department of Justice?
7: Not that I'm aware of.
6: Okay. All right. And you're aware that to this date, you still have not disclosed a summary of your testimony or a transcript of your testimony or given us any information about your actual grand jury testimony.
7: But as I've said, the courts can provide that transcript. I've said they should.
6: You actually are the one who can
0: Cash App is
6: provide
0: smooth.
6: The,
0: He's smooth.
7: Not the transcript.
6: Description.
7: Well, that testimony occurred, what, 4 years ago? So
0: what difference
7: the
0: does that make?
7: Is the best evidence of that information, and the courts and any American can go plead to the court for release of that transcript.
6: Yeah.
0: You got to plead.
6: And
0: you got to plead.
6: You can also describe your testimony, and you have so far not done so, correct?
7: 4 years later, no.
6: Ever? Like from then until now?
7: Yeah, the transcript is the best evidence of that information, so the transcript should
0: say you got to plead
7: that.
0: For
6: so,
0: it.
6: So let's change to Jeffrey Epstein. With considerable effort by Ranking Member Wyden on the Finance Committee, a bevy of suspicious activity reports were brought to everyone's attention. Those suspicious activity reports related to financial transactions with accounts associated with Jeffrey Epstein, in some cases with banks, Russian banks that have since been put under various restrictions, and in some cases dealing with old Soviet countries and Russia itself. Now, you have Epstein-associated accounts. You have transactions that relate to sanctioned banks. You have the reason that these were suspicious activity reports being denominated as danger of money laundering, danger of trafficking. So, and by the way, their headline is suspicious activity reports, which I think is a pretty good clue that there could be suspicious activity in there. Has there been any investigation by the FBI into those Epstein-related suspicious activity reports?
7: So the SARs that you're referring to are a tool in which the Treasury Department initiates an investigation based on information produced by the banking system. And so any suspicious activity reports go first to the United States Treasury, and if there's something that they find, they refer it to us.
6: So there's been no referral?
7: I'll have to go back and check.
0: Oh, you know.
6: And the FBI can't look into suspicious activity reports on its own?
7: It's the province of the Treasury Department first.
0: Pass the buck.
6: First. But if they
0: Pass
6: don't move
0: the
6: for whatever reason, when you have Epstein suspicious activity reports that are reported to actually even relate to trafficking of girls, Shouldn't that be enough to get the FBI to follow up on that?
7: We'll follow up on any credible information, as I've said since day one.
6: But you didn't with respect to the suspicious activity reports, correct?
7: I'm saying I didn't. I'm saying I'd have to check and get back to you.
6: Okay.
0: Oh, come on.
6: Mr. Chairman, we went like zero for answers from the FBI for our questions for the record from a year ago. So I hope that if, since the witness is now here under oath, said that he's willing to get back to me on that, I hope that I can have the chairman's support.
0: He ain't going to get back to you.
6: When
0: nothing.
6: We ask that as a question for the record.
8: Please get back to him on that.
6: Related to Epstein, we have law enforcement authorities in Poland, Norway, and Latvia who have said that the department has not responded to requests for Epstein-related information in their investigations into Jeffrey Epstein and his network. And there's public reporting from the United Kingdom that they too have not been provided requested information. This tends to go through your legats, and I would assume that the FBI was involved in processing those requests for Epstein information. What is the status of those requests, and why has the FBI not yet provided the requested Epstein information to your law enforcement coordinates in those four countries?
7: Well, as you said, it's a request to the Department of Justice, so they can comment on the status of it. If we assisted in any request for information like we do all the time with our European partners, we produce relevant information that we are lawfully allowed to give and turn it over to the department to hand over to our partners. I don't know the status of each individual case.
6: Do you know whether any information has been provided to these four countries' law enforcement operations related to
7: Jeffrey Epstein? I'm not familiar with the four countries you're talking about, what law enforcement they're talking about. But we always and routinely provide.
0: He doesn't know where Norway is.
6: Well, I guess we'll have to follow up on that. I had thought that investigations related to Jeffrey Epstein would be enough of a priority that when other sovereign nations ask you for Epstein-related information and there's public reporting that you've failed to comply with their requests, that would be something you would know about and not be caught

0: FBI agents that she had been both sexually and physically assaulted by Donald Trump around the ages of 14 to 15. There were FBI 302s that resulted from those investigations, from those interviews. In the first cull, the only 302s that were released were the ones that did not mention Donald Trump. When the department was caught having held back the other ones, I think because bait stamps revealed their existence, the department then coughed up the 302s that did mention Donald Trump. But we still have 37 undisclosed pages that seem to be the contemporaneous FBI notes that would have formed the basis for the 302 summaries. Am I accurate in suggesting that those 37 pages likely include the FBI contemporaneous notes from that interview, from those interviews?
1: We have complied with the statute and the court orders.
2: No, you haven't.
1: 3.5 million pages of documents for the first time ever. Investigators looked at the information in real time in the prior prior administration and made the determinations on referrals for prosecution and not. We've also repeatedly stated if there's new information, we want everyone to come forward so that we can analyze that information as to what is and isn't remaining.
0: So what are those 37 pages?
1: I don't know what you're referencing. We've produced 3.5 million pages.
2: You didn't
1: and
2: we will produce continue all to of
0: these 37.
1: You say there's 37
0: My time
1: pages.
0: Has expired. Thank you, Chairman.
2: All right, so there you go. Could this Epstein, could this whole thing be just one giant scam from top to bottom from both sides? You know, we are dealing with the United States government here. Let's take a break. We'll come back. I can take some more calls. Second hour is Nick Alias.
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0: You're on the air.
1: What you trying to pull, boy?
0: I don't know. What are you trying to pull?
1: Your finger.
0: You're pulling something else.
1: No, I'm all done with that for the day, dude.
0: Oh, okay.
1: And you'd stop watching that camera you put in my room here.
0: Oh, yeah. I didn't put it there.
1: You prever. Well, yeah, you hired, who'd you hire? You must have hired,
0: Mickey Flynn. Mickey Flynn,
1: yeah. Mickey Flynn would have done it. Sneaky little 12-year-old girl that she is.
0: So what's shaking with you today?
1: Now you're trying to set me up for another perverted joke?
0: No.
1: I was just listening to you. Let's see. So, well, first of all, hey, do you, one of the things I do that, I mean, actually the thing I find the most helpful with trying to get to the truth is, follow, you know, couple hundred of the best people you can find on Twitter that aren't full of S.
0: Right.
1: And then just have their flow coming through. Like myself, I'm constantly looking at the screen most of the day, unfortunately. And so it's just a steady stream pops up in front of me of the people who's, how do you say it? They're, well, damn it. What do you call that? I must be getting older.
0: Credible people? Is that what you're trying to say?
1: Yeah, but there's a stupid word I'm trying to think of. I can't think of it. Yeah, but anyway, their feed just keeps coming up, you know, and I'm not talking like here, right here. This guy is good. Eric Doherty, you know him, right?
0: Yeah. Is he on X?
1: Yeah, but he will, I mean, he's on the extreme right.
0: Right.
1: You know, Trump can do no wrong, but there's all kinds of things that, you know, that he says that's correct. I mean, Trump, in my opinion, does a whole bunch of things that are really great. And, you know, maybe he's got a connection to Epstein, and maybe they got the goods on him, and maybe he's trying to get his family rich before whatever, you know, I mean, richer.
0: Yeah.
1: But that just they're not mutually exclusive. I mean, Trump can be doing a bunch of good stuff for us at the same time that he's trying to not get assassinated and stay out of prison and not lose, you know, billions and billions of dollars and keep making billions. So he can do both at the same time.
0: So what are these great things that he's doing?
1: What is Eric Doherty? Eric Doherty, now my screen went blank. Let me get it back up again. Oh, damn it. Now I said that was a softball for Mike. Damn it.
0: Yeah, you should know these things.
1: Well, yeah, I should, but I'm not as perverted as you are, so I don't think of that soon enough, and it gets out. And now there we go again. I did it again. Okay, so
0: Mickey Flynn's messing with your computer too.
1: Probably. I don't even know how to run this thing, man. How do I get back? Okay, there we go. And what am I trying to do? I'm trying to get back to my feed. Oh, I don't have to do that. I can get it right in notifications. God, you think I was like 90 years old and doesn't know how to use it. Okay, so now President Trump just demanded the immediate removal of New York AG Letitia James and the Cornell, from the Cornell, do I have to, we're on the radio.
0: The Cornell 7, there's about a rape of a girl.
1: But you can't say that. They got, how do you say rape with an asterisk in it so I don't get us.
0: You don't need an asterisk for that word.
1: Oh, okay. Well, anyway, rape case saying that she is tainting. Oh, there we go again. We said wipe.
0: She said taint. She said taint.
1: Yeah, it's in caps. That she is tainting the entire situation, and any decision will be appealed by her mere presence on the case. He's right, is what Doherty said. The stench of Letitia James will greatly. And now I got to go to all that work to do a thumb tap there. Show more will greatly add to the anguish that everybody feels in viewing how this case is being handled, and it goes on and on and on. So that's one thing.
0: So I don't see Letitia James situation being at the top of any priority list. She's the Attorney General of New York. They've been bitching about her for a long time. Nothing really has happened to her. I don't see how that, my personal opinion, I don't see how that's going to benefit all of America.
1: That's just one thing. That all I did was I gave you an example.
0: Okay.
1: And I didn't go looking for that. I'm talking to you, and I'm looking at the phone. And then while I'm looking at the phone, exactly what I was telling you that I think you should be doing pops right up in front of me. And I just read the first thing that popped up. It happened to be this Eric Doherty guy. And what he was posting about was Trump and Letitia James.
0: All right.
1: So I'm not saying that you should pay attention to Letitia James. I was just giving that as an example. And the Eric Doherty guy, I mean, he's got lots of good news feed that comes through, but, you know, he's one of many, and all of his stuff is, you know, up Trump's butt.
0: All right, so who else have you, do you?
1: Well, let me look. I'll just scroll down. Like, so the next one, now these ones, you have to, you know, you gotta say, now, is this for real or is this AI? You know, cause the next one down is a WikiLeaks 1.0, but the things that the articles that they post seem to be like, factual. And then the next one down, well, it's an advertisement. And then Nicholas Hulsher, that's COVID conspiracy stuff and health stuff. And then another one that you gotta fact check, Deep Leaks, but it seems to be like for real. It says Morocco didn't send 40,000 of its own people into Quetta or Sets, whatever, whether you pronounce it with a C or an S, a hard C or an S sound, and Malia or Malilla, all at once with no food or shelter by accident. There you go. They are using their people to take over Quetta and Malilla. Now they are breaking into homes, looting, and see, there's a pattern going on all over the world, right?
0: Yeah, it certainly is. It certainly is. And
1: so anyway, that's what, you know, when I listen to your program, you know, all I hear is Trump derangement stuff.
0: And then it's not Trump. I'm just reporting the news. That's what I'm doing.
1: No, I'm reporting the news, and you're talking about Trump. Because, like, I'm just, and I actually have I literally got hundreds of these feeds that I've subscribed to, and so, and yeah, they are biased to the right. You know, the next one down is a Gunther Eagleman. You know, he's far right as well. He's showing Paris burning, man. There's Paris burning right there. And then another one of the conspiracy ones, Q the Storm Rider, but seems to be accurate information. And so that, and what I see in my scroll here is far more broad than what I hear on your radio program. So all I'm saying is you should do what I do and click on a bunch of Twitter feeds that you approve of. And then.
0: How do you know I don't do that?
1: Well, I think you do that, but it presents as Trump derangement syndrome.
0: No. Yeah, you got to get off of that. Yeah, I thought you were smarter than that, but I guess not.
1: No, I'm dumb. I only tested in the 95th percentile in everything I did. I'm dumb. I never made it to the 96th like you.
0: No, I don't claim to be. I'm not Ed from Needles. I don't claim to be a genius.
1: Well, I am Ed from Needles, and I am a genius.
0: All right. Well, we'll have to take your word for it.
1: Yeah, anyway, and so here's what I was trying to think of. So let's click on, let's punch Gunther Eagleman in the face, and then we'll click on subscribe up here. Wrong button. Okay, so, so what I do is I select, you can turn, don't miss a thing. So you can select all posts or all posts and replies or only live video or off. And so I select all posts and replies. So when they reply to somebody else, I see what they're saying to other people too. Although it's out of context, sometimes it's hard to understand.
0: Hey, well, let me ask you something here. So
1: no.
0: Okay, so 4 years prior, you could have said that I had Biden derangement syndrome, and I didn't hear any complaints from anybody. Well, a couple of people, but pretty much no complaints. I don't care about either one of these guys. I don't care about either one of these parties. I just care about what they're doing to the country.
1: How about Catherine Austin Fitz?
0: Yeah, I like her.
1: Yeah, okay, so do you follow her?
0: Yes, yes. She's more into, well, she's a lot into the medical, big pharma things, yeah, and big money. And she was actually in, I forget what administration she was involved in. Maybe it was the Bush administration.
1: Yeah, I forgot. It doesn't matter. She doesn't like them anyway. And then let's see, Wall Street Apes and Radio Genoa. Radio Genoa. Heard of that one?
0: No.
1: Okay, so total chaos in France. Scary data. 10 days. Blah blah blah. And they're showing France burning. And then there's another conspiracy one. John F. Kennedy Jr. Q. They're showing all the brown people running into migrant storm border of northern Spain. Northern Spain. They're storming the border of northern Spain now.
0: Wait a minute. Who? That was before.
1: No, they got this wrong. That ain't Quetta is not northern Spain, dumbasses. What are you saying now?
0: Well, this happened. What you're talking about a couple of months ago. Remember that when they bum rushed Spain. I forget even what the reason was.
1: Yeah, check this out. Here's a Muslim guy beating his wife with a rubber hose, far out, and dunking her head in a. Oh, she's. This might be a setup. He's dunking her head in the laundry and then beats her with a rubber hose. And that's on Dr. Maloof. Anyway.
0: Well, I'll check some of these out. Hey, thanks. I'm out of time for the first hour. Thank you for the call. Yeah, I mean, I do a lot of research, and it's mostly independent podcasters and media that I think are the best. We'll be right back. Well, this thing is... let me do this. See how that works. So I got 15 seconds to kill, and Nick Alias is coming aboard in the second hour, and that's always a lot of fun with Nick. A little change of pace, and then back to the third hour. So don't go anywhere.

0: News this hour from Town Hall. I'm Keith Peters in Washington. Kimberly Guilfoyle is out as U.S. Ambassador to Greece, Monica Nelson reports.
1: The White House says she was asked to resign after allegations she tried to get a businessman to pay off about $100,000 in American Express credit card debt in exchange for access to the administration. The former fiancé of Donald Trump Jr. says it was an honor to serve and has denied the claim. President Trump telling reporters, quote, "We're not happy with the situation." I'm Monica Nelson.
0: President Trump isn't saying if he's made a decision yet on possible strikes on Iran-backed Houthi rebels. Trump was asked if he had made a decision while speaking to reporters outside the White House this morning.
2: If I told you I made a decision, that would have been the Houthis have acted very bad.
0: Over the weekend, Houthi strikes on a Saudi Arabia airport killed more than a dozen people and injured hundreds of others. At least one American was among those killed. Trump had said on Saturday that he was weighing his options. 3 weeks before the midterms, and voters say inflation is their top issue, Rory O'Neill reports.
3: Asked to consider 15 hot-button issues going into the midterms, the top issue by far, with 37%, was inflation. It's the highest polling for inflation since YouGov started asking the question in 2022. Second on the issues list, jobs and the economy at 12%. I'm Rory O'Neill.
0: Cornell is banning parties at frat houses for the rest of the academic year. The move comes as the investigation into several frat members accused of sexually assaulting a former student in 2024 continues. On Wall Street, the Dow Jones Industrial Average down by 180 points. The Nasdaq dropped 41, with the S&P 500 lower by 1 point. More details at srnnews.com.
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7: There's a weird cockroach in Hawaii that gives birth to live offspring and feeds them with milk. Scientists studied them and found that, well, for bugs at least, sleep is a vital component to a healthy pregnancy. Sleep-deprived roaches had pregnancies 25 days longer than their well-rested counterparts, and their milk proteins dropped in half. I know humans and cockroaches aren't the same, but this does mirror findings with pregnant women who have higher rates of miscarriage, premature birth, and other conditions when they're sleep-deprived. 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I'm Dr. Katherine Albrecht for StartMail.com, the private email alternative.
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11: From the KTalk's Route 66 Broadband Weather Center, I'm Steve Castor. It's sunny and 72 degrees here in Needles this afternoon, headed for a high near 74. Tomorrow looks sunny with a high around 78. Up in Bullhead City, it's 69 and sunny. You'll hear news and weather at the top of every hour, 24 hours a day, on KTalk's 1340 and 92.9.
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0: All right. A man of his word. What a concept. This is the afternoon drive-by on K-Talks and KKZI in Barstow, KTPI in Mojave, streaming on Rumble. And we're going to talk to Nick via my phone. What's up, Nick?
1: Technical difficulty Tuesday, obviously.
0: I mean, it's basically an everyday thing now. But, you know, there's ways around it, and this is what we're doing. This is the way it is. I mean, it's just the way it is.
1: Yeah.
0: So, Cassius Culpepper looks like he could have played for the Crimson Tide. You seen a picture of him?
1: Yeah. He's not your typical looking country artist. Kind of looks like old Darius Rucker.
0: Yeah, but with a little more
1: muscle.
0: Yeah.
1: Looks like a running back. Yeah.
0: Yeah, and he's from Alabama. So
1: now that you say he looks like Mark Ingram.
0: You know what? He does. I'm looking at him right now. wow. But he's got a nice voice. He's, you know, is he up and coming or has he been around?
1: He is up and coming. He has been around for a little bit, but looks like he's starting to really gain some traction and getting some popularity. And I'm sure there's, country fans that, you know, buy his tickets and show up and have no idea that he's a black man.
0: Well, you can kind of tell with his voice. Yeah, maybe they just don't know anything about him. A country artist, I'm going to go. And then he's black. Okay.
1: Yeah.
0: There's nothing wrong with that.
1: No. I mean, it's happened to me in my genres of music. I'm like, the guitar player is back? Awesome.
0: Yeah. anything going on around Bend today?
1: They're on high alert. ICE is making its rounds in Oregon.
0: Oh, okay.
1: Yeah, so they seem to be on high alert. We're thinning roads over here. Usually when cities grow, we widen roads.
0: Right.
1: Not here. Yeah.
0: We got to have more bike lanes. Come on.
1: Well, it's bike lanes, and now the sidewalks, they're like...
0: Yeah, you said that.
1: Like tripling up the size of
0: So
1: them.
0: Are the people tripling up the size or what?
1: That's what I thought. Maybe we're just getting fatter here in the wonderful, outdoorsy, athletic town of Bend.
0: Well, I mean, what is the actual reason they're widening the sidewalks?
1: I have no idea.
0: I mean, they got to have a reason, but maybe they don't have a reason.
1: Yeah, I'm not sure. Whoever is designing the roads thinks it maybe looks better, or there's just so much foot traffic. But I can attest that, you know, one of the big ones they're building is coming into my neighborhood, and there's no way I've ever seen so many people walking that we would need a sidewalk the size of a New York, downtown sidewalk.
0: Yeah, you wouldn't, I would say. So are you seeing an uptick in illegals? Or is there something different currently that's making ICE show up?
1: I don't know. I think they've been quietly doing their work.
0: Right.
1: And for some reason, they got caught off guard in Salem this last weekend. It got pretty hostile. And I watched a video of just how they are getting more and more aggressive. Like last year when this all kind of started, they would like get in the way of the vehicles.
0: Yeah.
1: And just yell and scream. Now they're hitting the vehicles with baseball bats. And
0: so are these citizens mixed in with them, or is it?
1: Yeah, I would. You know, Salem, Oregon has a very large Hispanic community.
0: Right.
1: I I've always thought that maybe Salem had more Mexicans than white people, you know? It's just how
0: right.
1: it is. There's a lot of farms out there, and it's
0: yeah.
1: that's what they were attracted to with the work. And yeah, they obviously are still using illegal immigrants in some of the farming there.
0: Mm.
1: But it seems like the ones they're grabbing aren't those ones. And I, you know, it's like, oh, that guy was, you know, been busted for sex trafficking, or he's a drug dealer, or he had a, you know, manslaughter charge in 2010 or something and did 4 years and got deported, but he's back. You know, it seems like they are targeting the worst ones first.
0: Well, that's what they should do. Yeah.
1: Yeah.
0: I agree with that.
1: But, you know, over in these states like mine, where it's all about feelings and virtue signaling, it's getting bad, man.
0: So that's what arresting people like that, deporting them, is what we wanted to happen. But as far as the farm workers, they're probably scared too, right? Don't you think they're like, oh.
1: I would imagine they're nervous. Like, I would compare it to like when I was dealing drugs, right? You're always chill, but you're kind of always kind of looking over your shoulder.
0: Yeah.
1: You know, you're
0: maybe
1: checking some boxes that you don't need to check if you're just going out and about, right?
0: Yep.
1: Where I feel like the immigrants probably have a lot of feelings like that. They're always looking over their shoulder. If a Dodge Durango gets behind them, you know, do they panic, right?
0: Don't you think they should come up with some plan to, you know, if you've got farm workers, the people are, they don't have a criminal record otherwise, maybe have some way they can, you know, to keep working to help the farmers. I mean, this kind of makes sense, doesn't it?
1: Yeah, I think the state should send, you know, like a group of people like they do with the homeless people out to these farms, you know, in a peaceful manner, and not a way that we're going to arrest anybody or shut down anybody's businesses or anything, and just maybe start some kind of program and get these people signed up with like, hey, we go out to the farms. So they don't have to, you know, come sit and all the internet and all the paperwork and all that. We just send teams out to the farms. You take a half day or even a full day, depending on the size of the farm, and you line them up. You get them signed up into whatever program they need. Yeah, if you know,
0: they're not going to work. They don't want to work, man.
1: Well, I think a lot of them that I see do.
0: Okay.
1: Right, but a lot of them that they're letting in.
0: No, I'm not talking about the immigrants. A lot of them want to work. I thought you said the homeless.
1: Oh, yeah. No, not the homeless. The homeless don't want to work.
0: Yeah. Yeah, the immigrants do.
1: Know, something where it's like, hey, you know, hey, like this is a work visa kind of a thing.
0: Yeah. And, there you go. Yeah.
1: And,
0: yeah.
1: And, you know, hey, you do your work, you go home, and then when you come back, it's just like we stop by and we renew you.
0: That's what you should do, and make sure the government has all that in their database where they don't go, you know, arrest one of these people or whatever. That makes more sense. I mean, we used a crew that from Mexico that would come up. They'd start in Florida picking oranges, and they'd come up, and we had them with our tobacco. I mean, those guys work, man. They work.
1: Yeah, the you know, the logging industry in Oregon. There's a few jobs that are harder than others in logging, and chasing, they call it chasing. And that is where you're down in the ravine hooking up logs, and you're it's dangerous hard work. And you know, over the last 30 years, those chasing teams of the guys that bail down off into the brush for the full day, and then at the end of the day, they come up out of the brush. were generally illegal immigrants.
0: Right.
1: You know, they worked their ass off.
0: Yeah, and in a hard job, in a dangerous job, what do you think the problem is? Americans don't want to do this kind of work?
1: Yes. Yes.
0: I mean, you see that in Oregon with logging?
1: Yes. Yes. So just like the fast food restaurants or like the new Thai spot that opened up on the side of town that I enjoy. Their kitchen staff. There's no Thai speak coming out of there. You know what I mean?
0: Yeah.
1: It's like, it sounds like you're waiting for some tacos. You know what I mean? So I just feel like, you know, they got good work ethic. American, I think it's depending on how you raise. Because my daughter was at work at 4 a.m. this morning. And then she got off work and she went to class. Right? So I think it's how you're raised.
0: So what happened to our work ethic? Because back in the day, I'm sure there were mostly Americans doing this, the logging and all.
1: Yeah.
0: The,
1: what happened? Education.
0: Well, lack of.
1: Well, no, I too much. I feel like these people are like, they look down on certain jobs.
0: Yeah.
1: Beneath them, right? Where I knew of a guy that, said, you know, we live in a one of the biggest dog communities in the nation.
0: Yeah.
1: Right? Like per capita with dogs and dog parks and dog stores. And like, it's ridiculous. I love it because I'm a dog person, but it's a little ridiculous. You see the, I can't think what I was going to say now. I dropped the ball on that one.
0: That's all right. I had some stories today that made me think about you.
1: Okay.
0: The first one is dozens hospitalized as gang of monkeys terrorizes Nepal City.
1: Didn't this just happen?
0: More monkey business. This is a different one.
1: Yeah, but this just happened. Like something escaped out of an enclosure or something.
0: Multiple reports of the animals entering homes and shops, attacking locals as monkey-related incidents cause panic in the area. 40, let's see, they're biting people. This one doesn't say anything about, they're just doing it on their own. They didn't break out of a jail or anything.
1: Yeah, you know, I think there's something going on with evolution and some animals right now. The raccoons, I've seen a lot of studies done on raccoons that they are becoming more and more domesticated.
0: Yeah.
1: Meaning their snout is shortening.
0: Yeah.
1: And they're not as dark, meaning they're, you know how they always raccoon the black eyes around or the blackness around their eyes.
0: Yeah.
1: That's more becoming brown.
0: So and wait now, we came from monkeys. So are they like evolving, you know,
1: they got thumbs, bro, right? And then there's some studies being done about chimpanzees and some other, apes. Things that they are doing is like, you know, a step towards, you know, lighting a fire.
0: Or starting to talk, maybe?
1: No, or using tools more.
0: Oh, okay.
1: You know what I mean? Like they're at that point in evolution where we were like, if I take this rock and smash it on the bone, I can get the bone marrow out, right?
0: Right.
1: There are some animals that we are seeing that are evolving. The brain is firing more or whatever, or they're becoming domesticated. And then the other one is all the deaths of these sharks that are, you know, there's a big thing going on with the orca whales. And they're just, it looks like they're just starting to kill sharks for fun. Or they're like wasting. Normally they would eat everything.
0: They just leave it out there.
1: Yeah, but they take the liver.
0: What for?
1: They eat the liver and just leave everything else.
0: Oh.
1: And that's not like them, right? They don't do that. It has to be taught. So some orca said, you know, I just want a real, I don't need a big meal. I just want a little snack. They go and they kill these sharks and they're just eating their livers and, you know, letting the ocean take the rest. And then speaking of the ocean, I don't know if you've seen that video. It almost got me. And maybe, but of the thing that was videotaped moving on the bottom of the ocean that's 2 miles large.
0: No, I didn't see that.
1: Yeah, I talked to AI about it, and AI said it might be a glitch in the mapping system.
0: Yeah.
1: But it looked like a giant shell tortoise just moving around. It was 2.6 miles wide.
0: Oh, that would be a big turtle.
1: Yeah, or a base, or a moving alien base.
0: That would be more likely if it's that wide. Know.
1: Yeah, and then I found out apparently we have some footage of, you know, the UAP or UFO thing, them fighting each other.
0: Oh, yeah.
1: Yeah. So a lot of weird things. And then, you know, that little butthead in Ukraine. This is what I wanted to ask. And maybe a caller could go. I guess they can't call it.
0: No.
1: Maybe get on the chat and let us know. So you remember we had always give Ukraine all this money during the war, the beginning of the war, because they didn't have, you know, missiles or drones or whatever, and we're just giving them billions at a time.
0: Yeah.
1: Right? And Trump's like, yeah, we're not going to do that anymore. And everybody's like, oh, well, they're going to lose the war. They're about to run out of missiles. They're about to run out of drones. Yeah, how long has it been since that all happened?
0: 4 years.
1: Yeah,
0: four and a half years.
1: Where's the money coming from? Or what were they using the
0: Well, we know. We know that a lot of it was laundered back to politicians here, and a lot of it went to the oligarchs over there that are living high on the hog. There hasn't been an official audit of this money. They won't do that. And as far as drones, they are one of the top technical drone producers in the world. They know what they're doing with the drones. So all these wars, man, they're pretty suspicious in a lot of ways. I don't know.
1: It's like, you know, it's wrong what's going on there. But they're like, there's stuff in Africa, like everyday atrocities. Like, I feel like our military should be down there helping out. Not like, you know what I mean? Like,
0: well,
1: not,
0: yeah.
1: Yeah, like General Naked Booty that likes to cut the heart out of children and we could go take out real bad guys.
0: It's not just Trump. We've never seemed to want to actually do that. You know what I mean?
1: It's weird.
0: About money. The wars we fight is about money and military industrial complex and political payoffs. And it's not about what it should be. So, I mean, I agree. I mean, 100%. But Zelensky, what are they going to do? I mean, Trump said, oh, they need a new president. Well, get in line. I don't see them doing it.
1: Weren't they supposed to have an election?
0: No, he canceled the election the last time. So he could.
1: Yeah.
0: So he's not even a legitimate president.
1: Look, I've said this before. I'm not a super educated man, right? And maybe my education was done elsewhere, right? But that last video I seen with the president of Ukraine, you can't tell me that guy ain't on coke.
0: Oh, he is a cokehead. He is. That's known.
1: So now we have a cokehead like making decisions. We already know what happens when you mix uppers and leaders and war, Adolf Hitler and methamphetamines, right? Like, Like, this is it just made me mad. I'm like, is no one noticing this? And then I just went to the comments. Obviously, I was not the only one that noticed it.
0: So my thing is, I feel for the people in Ukraine. I feel for them, the people in Russia. They're being abused and used by all these governments. That's the sad part about it. I mean, the Ukrainian people, this guy has, what's he done? He's pulling people out of their homes to go fight in a war they don't want to fight. Because, you know, Ukraine, a lot of Ukrainians speak Russian. They're basically Russian.
1: So, my friend, who is Russian, told me that the people of South Ukraine want to be Russian.
0: Well, I mean, they should be. I mean, I don't know if they could annex that part and make it Russia again. I don't know. So is he thinks there's a lot of people like your friend?
1: Yeah. He says, you know, it's like the farming communities, right? That, you know, their family remembers when Ukraine was in the Soviet Union.
0: Yeah.
1: And they felt like their life was better then.
0: Well, I don't know. I mean, I've never lived like that, so I kind of find that hard to believe. wanting to saying that living under the Soviet Union, that was a brutal, Stalin. I know you've heard of him. Stalin and Mao, the guy from China, are the two biggest mass murderers in the world history of their own people. So I don't...
1: Absolutely, but I'm sure if you fell in line and you owned some big farm, they probably were cool with you.
0: Yeah, I guess they weren't used to having freedoms anyway, so falling in line was easier for them. But the Russian government is... that's no picnic either right now. We just made a deal with them.
1: It seems like the Russian government has never been a picnic since they excommunicated their king, or way back in the day, that family.
0: Yeah.
1: They murder a family.
0: Yeah. The Tsar, whatever he was.
1: The Tsar, yeah. The Tsar, right? Didn't they murder the whole family, but they think maybe the daughter got away, or the son.
0: Yeah.
1: Or something like that. It seems like it all went downhill after that.
0: Oh, I was just scrolling down on this monkey story, and this article is blaming climate change for the monkeys acting out.
1: Oh, they're upset. They're hot and bothered. They're like, it's too hot. We need AC.
0: Yep, that's what it is. Extreme weather events is pissing off the monkeys.
1: Yeah, that is something you don't want to get into a conversation with an Oregonian about.
0: Climate change?
1: Yeah.
0: Yeah, I try to avoid that with anybody at all. I mean, it's just not worth it. I mean, you're not going to convince anybody of anything either way. Have you done that before?
1: I mean, you don't ever convince them, right?
0: No.
1: But I've got to the point of just I'm never going to hang out with this person again.
0: Now, I agree that of course, climate changes. It changes all the time. And I think finding new ways, new energy sources is a good idea. I think it is. I think using nuclear power is good. I don't think you should ban gas stoves and, all the stuff that they want to do, and carbon taxes and all that. That's too extreme.
1: Yeah, I mean, for example, my dad bought a car not too long ago, right? A Volkswagen car, diesel, right? And the reason why he wanted it, because for an old guy, he wants to be able to throw a couple gallons in a car and not worry about it for a while, right?
0: Yeah.
1: And so, he's always been real good about the cars he buys and making sure they're not a lemon or whatever. But he started having issues with this car, and he took it in. And, you know, $1,000 here, $1,000 there, and they're just like chasing stuff, right? And come to find out, he finally gets with some kind of mechanic guy, knew what the hell he was doing, and he goes, oh man, this is, the problems are stemming from, Volkswagen had lied about some kind of environmental stipulations or something on their motors, or, and they got sued, and they had to do a bunch of stuff in order to sell their cars in the U.S., and it just gums up the system, plugs everything up, makes the computers all wonky, and all that. And then my dad's like, well, how do we go about fixing this? He goes, well, you'd have to delete it, right? Meaning, you know, take that out, but it's illegal. And, you know, he had to do some back channeling or whatever. And, like, he would never be able to register that car in California now.
0: Was it a catalytic converter? Is that what they took out?
1: Well, something to do with the diesel fuel. I'm not really sure, but they deleted something. And my dad was up this weekend, and he drove home, and he was getting 53 miles a gallon.
0: Wow. Diesel engines are more efficient, and they don't break down as a diesel fuel. It actually acts as a lubricant for the engine. A lot of people are selling their diesel vehicles now because of the shortage of the fuel.
1: Well, it's just so expensive, right?
0: Yeah.
1: Like, it's, I mean, I filled up our car, and it was like damn near $75.
0: Yeah, my truck, like, my truck, that's what it costs for my truck.
1: Yeah.
0: 75.
1: So, you know, I don't mind, because with a Philip, you get a chicken on a stick.
0: Oh, a chicken on a stick.
1: And they make good chicken at this gas station. So I'll go Philip and walk in and give me a free chicken on a stick with a Philip.
0: On your new car, so this is what we do. We put, you know, the name brand gas in there instead of the like Arco or some.
1: Yeah, Arco. I, you know, that is something that I have avoided with my cars my whole life, because a wise man told me one time about fuel, the type of fuel. And he had like some examples of some motors, right, that were like kind of torn down.
0: Yeah.
1: He's like, you see this sludge? This person used Arco fuel. Like, come over here. This is Chevron. This is Shell.
0: Yep.
1: What you're looking for is, you want Sinclair. And I was like, okay. And so I've always, and then he goes, you never want to put regular in, right? If you have like a certain motor, right?
0: Right.
1: Certain motors, which I've always had. My cars are always a little more, you know, I got the bigger motors, right?
0: Yeah.
1: So he's like, you know, plus or premium, always.
0: Oh, yeah.
1: And I have, you know, I've had work done on my vehicles, and people are like, man, yo, this, you know, this car is like still running tip chop shape, and I don't need all these fuel filters changed, and there's no gunk in my motor or plugging anything up. And I truly believe it's because of the quality of fuel I'm using.
0: So around here, or in the little community I live in, Shell is $479, and 76 is $5.29 a gallon.
1: 76 is worse fuel than Shell.
0: Well, see, I don't go to the 76.
1: I feel like 76 is just Arco gas with a different logo on it.
0: Probably. But the Shell station is really close to my house. That's the one.
1: And I will see, you have a V8.
0: Yeah.
1: Right?
0: Yeah.
1: I got my V8. When I put better fuel, it just runs better, man. Just runs.
0: You can tell.
1: You can tell if you drove your vehicle long enough. You know, you're like, why is the motor a little loud? It's the fuel.
0: Yeah. I don't know what Arco does to their fuel. Half of it's water. I don't know what they do.
1: Yeah, derivatives. I just know that it's like I don't know what kind of brand to the, you know, generic, like the crappy generic.
0: Yeah.
1: Well, you know, you can't even talk crap about generic, because I found some generic stuff that's just as good as the original stuff.
0: Well, yeah, not gasoline, right?
1: But not gas,
0: yeah,
1: right?
0: Yeah. Hey, let's take a break, and then we'll be right back. Nick is here.
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The name of that song is Arsehole, by the way. That's the name of the song. By Tom Petty. He just that's the name of the song, Asshole. So I do have a couple more animal stories. I mean, we like animals, and this is another monkey story. Town in Kanagawa struggling with violent gang of monkeys. These are those little white-looking monkeys. Those little wiry little guys. They might be the most dangerous, except for the big ape. But in town of

0: was dragging and cooking. It was a haul. The kid was dragging, and then it got spooked and let go of the kid. But yeah, they can get pretty aggressive.
1: So says they've been roaming around since that area since 1955, but one troop in particular, the T1s, it'd be like the Crips or the Bloods, is the first to have begun acting like a bunch of juvenile delinquents. A gang of 20 simians believed to have been responsible for 6,000 incidents in this year alone. So what do you do?
0: You gotta eradicate them. I mean, you know, other than like, you know, get a big old long stick, and when they come near you, you whack the crap out of them.
1: I mean,
0: you know, they need to learn fear again.
1: Oh yeah, yeah, absolutely. Just like some people do. But did you see that story of the dude that got mauled to death by a tiger?
0: That's weird you ask, because I was just watching the video. What an idiot. And they're obviously not putting down the tiger, I'm guessing.
1: Nope, they're not.
0: They shouldn't.
1: Because it's this guy, he taunted the tiger.
0: Yeah, he was like bad kitty. He had like his finger doing the Karen whack with his finger. And he's like, bad kitty, or something. And I just, again, I don't know. I would like a toxicology report on the guy.
1: Yeah. Well, there's none of him left, is it? Did he consume him, or?
0: Well, I would imagine you could test through the cat's poop.
1: So you know? The cat, the tiger, he was looking around like, is this dude serious? I mean.
0: Yeah. He definitely was looking back at the area where I'm guessing the handler or the zookeepers come in,
1: yeah,
0: the gate or something. Because he was like, what is going on here?
1: He's like, he jumps into my den and then calls me out.
0: Yeah.
1: Pretty
0: Somebody's
1: stupid.
0: Somebody's father failed them.
1: Yeah. Well, yeah. Even, I mean, it's either that or drugs, right?
0: Yeah, or
1: both.
0: Or, unless it was like a weird, you know, autistic guy that liked tigers a lot, that thought he could tame himself a tiger.
1: So we were talking about bears the other day. Your dad, there was one coming around his house, right?
0: Yeah. They killed it right next to his wood pile.
1: Bear steals woman's corpse from a grave as a dozen more human skulls spark fears of a rampage.
0: Oh, yeah. See, that story needs to be shared in my dad's town. Because my dad's town is totally divided.
1: Right.
0: Right? Like, politically and on this bear stuff. It's every day I get on there. Or I just get on social media and I follow the community page for my dad lives. And it's just countless videos of people posting of bears walking through town or, you know, getting in their backyard or whatever. And a lot of them are like, oh, just leave them alone. Just leave them alone. And then, you know, they're the people, well, what happens if the kids are walking to the bus stop? What happens if grandma's taking her garbage out in the backyard? You know.
1: What if
0: the bears won't do anything? And it's like, yeah, the most of the time they take off. But like, you know, if you spooked a bear and it's like in between the fence, the house, and you, dude, I hope it's going up over the fence, you know?
1: Well, the grave had been ripped apart with the woman's clothes scattered across the desecrated burial plot and her body nowhere to be found, so probably know what happened to her body. They found a dozen human skulls 350 yards away from the empty grave. So the bear's been feeding out of a cemetery, it sounds like, right?
0: You can probably smell the decon, you know, and it just digs it up.
1: Well, I don't think this...
0: I thought that's why they dug 6 feet in the ground.
1: Well, that's it. Maybe.

0: this is in Russia, so I don't know. Maybe they have a different way of doing it. I don't know if they go 6 feet or not, but now this story really made me think about you. Man dies after falling from roller coaster at Six Flags over Georgia.
1: Yeah, dude. I seen that story and it was just like, yep, I'm right. Everybody else is wrong. You know, I just seen the picture of him falling out and he looked like he might have been a bigger guy.
0: Yeah. You know, well, then he should have weighted him down then, right?
1: I think he was so big, maybe the safety part couldn't click.
0: Oh, well, that's on the...
1: Only one half clicked or something?
0: That's on the people that are running the ride, then.
1: Yeah. And him. Right, at some point, you got to have a little con be like, I'm too big for this ride.
0: Well, don't they have, like, they tell you up front, you got to be this tall or whatever.
1: Yeah, they say tall, but, like, your belly, you know what I mean? Your, like, gut is 6 feet out, you know? It's like, dude, I can't put the chain around you, sir.
0: And it's probably teenagers running these rides, right?
1: I don't know. Six Flags, I would imagine it's mixture, you know? Not like the carnivals here, where it's just like...
0: Oh, the carnies. Yeah.
1: Like rough ones.
0: Oh, yeah.
1: Yeah.
0: Yeah, looking at your daughter and stuff.
1: Yeah, and then I think that was part of it. Like, I'd be watching these guys and be like, these are the guys that are putting together the machines? Yeah, I'm not getting on that thing.
0: So this guy fell to his death from Six Flags roller coaster. He levitated and made eye contact with other riders as he flew by them in a bloody scene that ended with him plunging onto the roof of the haunted house.
1: Bro, this nightmare fuel for me. that is straight nightmare fuel for me. Like, I seen the footage of them interviewing the lady, and she's like, I see it. I was hoping it was a backpack or something. And I was like, how would you defend? Yeah, I guess your mind can't play tricks. She was just hoping it was a backpack. It's a big damn backpack. But yeah, she was really shook up. Very unfortunate. I would imagine his family's probably gonna, you know, they're devastated, but they're probably gonna make out with the location of Six Flags.
0: Well, yeah, you're talking about a lawsuit.
1: Yeah.
0: This is Six Flags over Georgia. Now, I've been there. I didn't have any problems, but it was going, the Goliath roller coaster was going 70 miles per hour and climbs over 200 feet in the air. Would you get on that?
1: No. No, I have a problem looking at them. Like, I get vertigo. Like, if I look up and they're like going, dude, like, I like start spinning.
0: He was riding with his son when he died, and other riders said the man's blood splattered over everybody at the moment he collided with the high-speed roller coaster. So that's just, I don't know, I feel sorry for the kid. Man.
1: Oh, yeah, whoever, you know, locked him in.
0: No, well, the kid, his son, who was sitting with him. His son was sitting next to him.
1: I didn't know that. That's terrible.
0: He hit a girl two rows in front of us on the Goliath ride, right where the pictures are taken. One woman said that shows the man's final moments caught by the coaster camera. Yeah, they don't show that on the video, right?
1: No.
0: Yeah. Yeah, I'm going to have to start rethinking some of these things, too, because I usually get on anything.
1: I don't like heights, and then I didn't like the looks of the guys that were putting the things together.
0: Right. Yeah, that's one good thing to look at. And if you see like duct tape all over the place.
1: Yeah, or like you hear the bolts move.
0: Yeah.
1: Yeah, I don't think you tightened that. Did you torque that to specifications? Are you guys torquing these? I don't think they're torquing anything. Are they just tightening it down, moving on to the next, steel beam that they're bolting in? I don't know if they're spending the money on a nice torque wrench.
0: As a viewer, if you were getting on a plane and you saw a couple of bolts missing, like from the door, would you get on there?
1: No, but one of my nightmare rides in a plane, I had a window seat. I sit down, the flap is down, so I open it up and I look, and I'm literally at the wing, right?
0: Yeah.
1: And there's a dude standing on the wing, and he literally has a normal, what it looked like a normal size screwdriver. And he's like tightening something on the wing with this normal size. And then he like walks over to the lift thing and he walks down and then he pulls away. And I'm sitting there and I'm just like, oh, why wasn't that screwdriver bigger?
0: So to be clear, this was before you took off, right?
1: Yes.
0: Okay.
1: Yeah, we were boarding.
0: So what if
1: I just sat down.
0: What if you saw somebody on the wing while you were in the air?
1: Yeah, dude, I would probably just like close my eyes really tight.
0: Shouldn't have done those shrooms.
1: Yeah, become extremely religious.
0: I think there was a Twilight Zone episode about that.
1: Well, I just seen the video where the guy like ran. I don't know if he was a worker or no, I think he was just a random dude. Ran onto the airstrip.
0: Yeah.
1: And jumped into the motor.
0: Oh, yeah. It was suicide by plane.
1: Yeah. And I was like, damn, that created a bad mess.
0: Yeah. Yeah.
1: You know, all those people on the plane, they're like, I'm just trying to get home. And dude, now they got to deboard and find another plane. Those people, I would be scarred for life, too, for that. Yeah.
0: You know, this might not be a good time to be flying anyway with all the crazy. I mean, who knows what.
1: Yeah, and then I find out furries are the air traffic controllers now.
0: Oh, that's right. The furries and the pilots.
1: Yeah, could you imagine, like, this is the captain speaking. We're about ready to fly into Sky Harbor Airport.
0: Captain Rover.
1: Yeah. Meow.
0: Yeah.
1: What was that? So, I know they have to have good jobs because of I know how much those things cost. Some of the things they wear.
0: Right. There's not cheap outfits, are they?
1: I mean, I guess, I don't know. I guess I'm not really bothered by it. As long as they're doing a good job, and they're focused, I really don't care if they want to be a fox. But the pilot, that's like...
0: Yeah, that's different.
1: That's like, I'm like, what is wrong with your life? Are you alone in the hotel room?
0: What if you're getting on the plane and you're able to see into the cockpit, it hasn't taken off, and you see a litter box in the cockpit?
1: Yeah, or he's got the whole suit on.
0: Yeah.
1: You know what I mean? Like, he's the whole furry. Like, I'd probably turn into one of those, loud, boisterous black women playing. Get me off this plane now. I would freak out. Yeah.
0: Some of these plane rides are like a flying Waffle House. Have you ever? I mean, they're going at it.
1: I love watching those videos, and I really like the one popular one where she's like, that one right there, he's not real.
0: That one.
1: Yeah.
0: She was high on something.
1: Drunk, high, maybe a little mixture of both. But then the big one is the Burger King guy.
0: I didn't see that one.
1: Oh, the guy wearing the Burger King crown hat? You haven't seen that one?
0: No.
1: Oh, yeah, I think some of them were being boisterous, and he was annoyed, and he just started yelling the N-word over and over and over. You haven't seen the dude in the Burger King hat?
0: I'm going to look that up.
1: Oh, my God, dude. Now people like wear Burger King hats for like all, they dress up as him as Halloween.
0: Oh, speaking of Halloween, what are the top costumes this year? I read the Lindsay Clancy costume.
1: Ooh, yeah. Probably in Oregon, it'd probably be like Charlie Kirk or something. You know what I mean? Like something just so, just, they step over the line.
0: Like the Lindsay, you know, Lindsay Clancy costume has, it comes with an exercise band and a bottle of Xanax.
1: And it should come with a wheelchair.
0: And a screaming pink-haired liberal to follow you around.
1: I don't know, man. It's really out there. Like my wife has read these two books just recently, and both in these books, the woman kills her kids.
0: I've been seeing that a couple more times recently.
1: Yeah, and I think they're made a movie out of one of these books. But she's like, she was like sitting there and she goes, oh my gosh. And I go, what? She goes, this one kills her kids too.
0: Yeah.
1: I'm like, what the hell are you reading?
0: Yeah.
1: And then I just randomly ask her, I'm like, how are you feeling? She's like, fine. Do you feel like you want to kill your kids?
0: No, that's just not natural. Hey, we're out of time.
1: All righty.
0: But we'll do this again Thursday and probably the same way.
1: All right. Sounds good.
0: Later. We'll be right back.

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2: News this hour from Town Hall. I'm Keith Peters in Washington. Republican leaders in red states urging the faithful to get out the vote for the midterm elections. House Speaker Mike Johnson was in Corpus Christi, Texas today. It's not just the race for Senate that's predicted to be close in Texas. Speaker Johnson says that many of the down-ballot races are nail-biters, too.
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2: Several of those close races are in South Texas, where Johnson was speaking.
3: They're counting on Republicans not voting in the midterm. They're trying to dissuade you from doing so with false narratives. Don't buy it.
2: The Vatican says Pope Leo XIV has been diagnosed with lung cancer.
4: The 71-year-old U.S.-born pontiff underwent surgery today to remove a growth from his lung. The Vatican said the surgery was successful and confirmed his diagnosis. Leo revealed plans for the surgery on Sunday during his prayer at St. Peter's Square. He said doctors recently discovered a nodule in his lung and that it was detected at a very early stage. I'm Chris Caraggio.
2: U.S. Ambassador to Greece Kimberly Guilfoyle announced her resignation today after the White House asked her to step down in the wake of revelations about her asking a donor for $100,000 to pay off her American Express bill.
5: Kimberly Guilfoyle making the announcement on her X page, thanking President Trump and saying serving as the U.S. ambassador to Greece has been the honor of a lifetime. She goes on to say, as for the recent allegations against me, these allegations are false, and I intend to vigorously defend my name, my reputation, and my integrity.
2: That's correspondent Laura Winters reporting. On Wall Street today, the Dow Jones Industrial Average down by 180 points, the NASDAQ lower by 41, the S&P declined 1. More on townhall.com.
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10: From the KTOX Route 66 Broadband Weather Center, I'm Roger Storm. It's sunny and 73 degrees here in Needles right now, climbing to a high near 74 later today. Tomorrow, more sunshine with a high near 78 and an overnight low in the 50s. Up in Bullhead City, it's 70 degrees and sunny, and Oatman sits at 63 under clear skies. 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
12: Good afternoon, everyone. I realize the White House is really under fire right now, so I'm going to get all your questions answered to help shape shift, to help you understand how the Trump administration is going super smooth right now. Americans. Yeah, ABC has reported that defense companies backed by Trump's sons have raked in $6 billion in government contracts since his sons got invested in the companies. I mean, you say that like it's a bad thing, but that's a really good return on investment. Oh, him using the office of presidency to enrich his sons and family. I don't think that's a fair question. How are we doing with that Russian plague? Yeah, you want to speed that up? Well, is it really $6 billion? $6 billion that's been confirmed?
13: Okay.
12: Come on, wouldn't you if you were him?
13: Yeah, I realize you're not him, but if you were, wouldn't you go after the money for your family?
12: Well, I think you would, and you would be in the wrong.
13: The president's working around the clock to dismantle the deep state.
12: How about those Epstein files? There's one day you guys don't want to talk about those?
13: Yeah, so the president is aware of the backlash over that non-human looking lady in the Oval Office.
12: Well, yeah, it is less backlash and more people just feeling unnerved.
13: Wondering, like, what is that? What kind of species is she?
12: Well, it's a friend of the president, Michael Dell's wife, Susan Dell.
13: Our official statement is, there's nothing wrong with the way she looks.
14: I mean, she does evoke a real visceral response to that beauty.
13: I don't think she's had any work done.
12: Michael Dell's in the Epstein files? Wait, Epstein files? I've never heard of him.
13: Susan Dell was there because her and her Epstein associate husband are donating $6 billion to investment accounts intended for American children.
12: $6 billion. I mean, unless Trump's sons get to that first. And they might.
13: I mean, technically, his sons are children of an American,
12: so they could take it for themselves.
13: We'll see what happens.
12: No. The president is grateful for the Dells, and he thinks Susan's a fine-looking woman. He thinks she's very beautiful.
13: Redefines beauty in, acts completely normal.
12: No, mega women don't overdo Botox. I mean, do they even get any Botox?
13: And they're very natural looking. It's the way God designs them.
12: How old is Susan? She's 62 in human years.
13: 62.
12: President might send Marco Rubio in to get Botox next.
13: And as fighting continues, the Iran war is still over. Still done with that.
12: Next up, we are aware that our very well-respected Commerce Secretary, the beloved Howard Lutnick, is in the news quite a bit lately.
13: This guy makes my job so hard.
12: With the Epstein whistleblower who exposed Lutnick's ties to Epstein having taken his own life, you know, some of you guys think that's worthy of news. Oh, come on, get a life. That's not news. This didn't even happen. Now, here's the thing. Howard is deeply impacted by this tragedy, and he issued a statement which says, thank God that motherfucker is dead.
13: Oh, you. Yeah.

0: Okay, we're in the third hour of the afternoon drive-by on K-Talks. KKCI and Barstow, KTPI and Mojave. Rumble, the chat line is going strong. We've got Lair Bear running cover for the Trumpster, which, you know, somebody has to do it. Niv. Sunshine. Hey, Sunshine. Bill from Barfalo. Just kidding, Bill. The real David Brent, OG. And Niv, our buddy from Australia, said they're paying $2.98 Australian per liter for diesel down here. I'm going, what are you doing right? Problem is, there's about 3.5 liters in a U.S. gallon. So there you go. So that would be, they're paying actually, if it were gallons, wouldn't that be over $9 a gallon? I think if my my public school math is right. Is that right, Niv? If you want to call, 928-296-2562. And I forgot Mickey Flynn. Mickey Flynn is on the chat line, and he will be in studio on Friday. He complimented Mr. Olson. So there you go. 928-296-2562. If you want to call. So I played that clip in the first hour of the senator grilling Kash Patel about the Epstein files. And he was just dancing around the questions. The Epstein and the COVID cover-ups are two of the biggest scams, two of the biggest frauds and scams perpetrated on the American people in history, along with 9/11 and the JFK assassination. They're just adding up, aren't they? But, you know, this election is more important. Letitia James is more important than any of that. I didn't even mention the stupid war, which is stupid, by the way. With the JFK assassination back in 1963, I think, the ruling class wanted you and wants you to believe one bullet caused seven wounds and shot two people. I'm not kidding. That's what the Warren Report said, which is a complete farce, by the way. One bullet fired by, well, it wasn't fired by Lee Harvey Oswald, caused seven non-fatal wounds across President JFK and Governor John Conley. Of course, the Warren Commission has said, whoa, see, he fired three rounds with that bolt-action Russian rifle from the book suppository with the trees in front of him. According to the Warren Commission, entry one entered Kennedy's upper right back, exit his throat, and then made a left turn, mind you, and entered Connolly's right back just below his armpit, exited Connolly's chest, shattered Connolly's right, the third impact, shattered Connolly's right radius bone, the wrist, and then exited, lodged briefly in Connolly's left thigh before falling out in pristine. The bullet was just perfect. It was no, I mean, that's what they want you to believe for that one. Raise your hand if you still believe that. And, you know, so why would you believe anything the government says about basically anything. 9/11, COVID, as Billy says. Anything. But we do, don't we? Well, speak for yourself. I do not. And the Iran war, also a major scam. See, I had something else I was going to do here. About these scams. About the pandemic. The pandemic that never was. It was just for the rise of the digital control. And Niv says actually it's $10.50 a gallon for diesel in Australia. Okay, so you're not doing anything right. In 2010, a Rockefeller Foundation, it's another one of these organizations that you should be wary of, they had a report entitled Scenarios for the Future of Technology and International Development, described as a fictional pandemic followed by increasingly authoritarian government controls. Its lockstep scenario envisioned restrictions on movement, intensified surveillance, and biometric identification systems that would persist long after the emergency had passed. A decade later, which would be 2020, governments across the world imposed extraordinary restrictions in response to COVID-19. Citizens were confined to their homes, businesses were closed, religious gatherings were prohibited, and access to ordinary social activities became conditional upon compliance with public health regulations. These people were telling you how to live your life, and not in a good way. But you got to overlook that. Their government's not perfect, okay? Yeah. And then we had warp speed. Was this simply an extraordinary response to an extraordinary emergency? Or did the crisis establish a precedent for something more consequential, transformation of society into an increasingly monitored, digitally regulated system? 6 years after the events of 2020, that question deserves examination. The COVID period demonstrated how quickly supposedly democratic governments could suspend freedoms that generations had taken for granted. Well, democracy does things like that. Freedom of movement, association, worship, commerce became subject to government permission. Oh, unless you were at Walmart or a weed store or a liquor store. Walmart, the whole time. If I went in there in the height of COVID, I didn't have to wear a mask. They tried to hand them out to you at the door. Small businesses suffered enormous losses, while major technology and pharmaceutical corporations benefited from unprecedented demand for their products and services. Remember reading how many billionaires were made through big pharma during COVID? And so what was the justification? Public safety. I mean, that's, when you hear that, it's the same thing as hearing national security. But the political consequences extended far beyond public health. The most troubling development was the actual acceptance that governments could determine whether citizens were permitted to participate in ordinary society according to their medical status. In some places, I think, Niv, I don't know if we've talked about this before, but in Australia, they were especially draconian during COVID. I mean, did you witness any of that yourself? A dangerous principle had entered public life. Access to everyday freedoms could be made conditional upon a digitally verifiable credential. Remember, they tried to force the vaccine cards on us, and you had to carry that on your phone, and you had to show it before you'd enter a store. One particularly revealing example, the European Commission's 2018 vaccination initiative. Its subsequent roadmap examined a common vaccination card or passport compatible with electronic immunization systems and recognized across national borders. So this existed before the COVID appeared. In October of 2019, which is just a couple of months before COVID rose its head, Johns Hopkins University, the World Economic Forum, and the Bill and Melinda Gates Foundation organized Event 201, an exercise simulating a global coronavirus pandemic. That's not suspicious in any way. It's not. Just stop it. The exercise examined government coordination, economic disruption, corporate involvement, and the management of information during a major health emergency. Such preparations do not by themselves prove that the pandemic was deliberately orchestrated. Nevertheless, they demonstrate that influential institutions had already been considering the technologies, policies, and mechanisms of coordination which were deployed during COVID. I think it does prove that it was deliberately orchestrated. But the Rockefeller Foundation's lockstep scenario is troubling because it imagined a world in which emergency restrictions evolved into lasting systems of authoritarian oversight. And we have a caller. Caller, you're on the air. Air.
1: Yeah, Mickey, come in and blow it out of your ass. What kind of crap are you talking about now?
0: That's what he said to you.
1: Yeah, I was just reading what Mickey Flynn said. Mickey Flynn,
0: what did you do? What did you do to make him say that?
1: No, you don't have to do anything, man. He's a northeaster. He's like a New Yorker. You don't have to say anything. They're just like that. They're like sandpaper, man. Abrasive.
0: You're a Minnesotan. So what about that?
1: Yeah. What's your point? That's good. Yeah. That means Minnesota nice.
0: Is that what it means?
1: Yeah. Can you tell?
0: Well. How about Boston bad?
1: Yeah, that's what Mickey Flynn is. He's Boston bad. Nothing good about him.
0: Oh, you're just kidding. You really like Mickey Flynn. I know you do.
1: No, I like you, Mickey Flynn. Just kidding.
0: So what do you think when you hear all this stuff about the COVID? You think it was orchestrated or do you think it was just...
1: Well, of course it was. All you dummies fell for it.
0: I didn't fall for it at all.
1: Well, you just listen out all the things you were subject to.
0: I didn't do any of it.
1: Well, it didn't do you any good, did it?
0: Didn't do you any good either, did it?
1: Well, my point is, well, put it this way. By the way, the Walmart deal was store by store. Every store got to choose what they were going to do.
0: Okay. All right. Fair enough.
1: Okay. So where I was at the lesbian Walmart that I go to, the one that's run by nothing but lesbians and a few gay dudes. There's a big old line out the front that you got to wait 45 minutes to get in the door, maybe an hour.
0: Yeah.
1: Because there can only be so many people in the store at one time. I mean, think about all your life. You go into Walmart. Did you ever feel like you felt like when you were in a bar crowded or in a concert crowded or at the fair crowded? You ever feel that way in a Walmart ever?
0: Where it's like wall-to-wall people?
1: Yeah, where you thought it was like crowded.
0: No.
1: Right. Okay. So never in your life did you feel like you're in a Walmart and did you feel like it was crowded? But at least in New Mexico, the governor, whoever made the decisions, they're like, okay, there can only be X number of people in the store at a time. And so what's that mean? Walmart puts a guard at the front door and they have a little clicker, you know, one out, one in, one out, one in.
0: Well, but you had a dipshite governor, by the way.
1: Right, but that's the way. Well, what is the word governor? What's the root word of governor?
0: Govern, to govern.
1: Okay, that's our freaking government, right? Okay, so the point is that in New Mexico, you ended up with lines out front of the Walmart.
0: Lines? Lines? You're doing lines in a Walmart?
1: Yeah.
0: Okay.
1: Yes. And you had to wait an hour outside of before you ever get in.
0: Well, did that. They actually did that around here with the banks. There'd be a line of people waiting to get in the bank, and they'd take one at a time, and you had to have the mask on. So I guess it was business by business.
1: So the bank robbers fit right in then.
0: Yeah, that's what people were saying. You could go into a bank with a bandana on your face.
1: Yeah, it's pretty cool. There was actually a picture of three dudes walking into Home Depot in New Mexico here. One of the Home Depots. I don't know which one there was. There's like two or three of them. Three of them, four of them, and there's three dudes, and they're wearing Wranglers and cowboy boots and big old buckles, and a Western shirt and cowboy hats, and they got their red and whatever color bandanas. Up over their face like they're train robbers.
0: This is during COVID.
1: Yeah.
0: Okay. Did they have a note in their hand?
1: I don't know. I didn't get that close. I was scared.
0: Well, they couldn't say anything, right? Because it's COVID. You're allowed
1: right.
0: to mask as a mask, right? Even though they didn't work. I mean.
1: Right. Yeah. Anyway, the point. Now you derailed me so many times. I don't even remember what the original point was.
0: You were talking about there's three guys in the bank with the mask.
1: No. That's the derailment. That was the derailment.
0: Oh.
1: The train robbers were the derailment. Okay. And that was like the second or third derailment to get to that level.
0: Walmart being crowded. Was that it?
1: Yeah. Well, I started to tell you that. I mean, I remember I was telling you about there's a line outside of Walmart. I don't remember anymore why I was telling you that.
0: Well, because we were talking about the COVID.
1: Oh, I know it. Okay, thank
0: crap.
1: You. The point that I was trying to get across to you was that you didn't stand up and you objected that you didn't. So I was giving you an example of a little bit stronger standing up. So what I did is you had to wait an hour to get inside the damn Walmart, and then the guy at the door. You know, you're supposed to be wearing a mask. You know, it was a rule that only so many can go in for the governor. It's also a governor rule that you have to wear a mask. So I get to the door, and it's my turn, and he signals to me that it's my turn. So I walk in without a mask. And what? Apparently the guy at the door was on our side because he didn't say nothing. And I'm inside Walmart for, I don't know, 5 minutes, and the first little lesbian attacks me and says, you have to wear a mask. And I'm like, okay. And so I pull something out of my bag and I put it on my face, and I put it just over my mouth, not my nose.
0: Right.
1: And I walk for about 30 seconds, and then I pull it down around my neck, and I continue along my business. And about 5 minutes later, another lesbian comes up to me. You have to, sir, you need to put your mask up over your whatever. And so I do. I put it up over my mouth. And you have to put it up over your nose too. Okay, so I do that. She walks away, and then so what do? I pull it down off my nose so I can breathe, and just over my mouth. And then a minute or two later, I put the damn thing back down around my neck. And then about 5 minutes later, another lesbian attacks me, sir. And we do this literally like 4 or 5 times. And then finally, the manager lesbian comes up and confronts me. Sir, you have to, and so we have a little back and forth about, well, okay, so this, I go to her, this, and this, and she goes this, and this, and I'm taking her up, you know, up the level of law. And so finally I put it, put the mask back on. And then when she walks away, I put it down off of my nose again, at least. I didn't put it down all the way on my neck again. But the point is that you have to make them herd cats. Make their life miserable so that, you know, normally the manager would be managing, even though she's a lesbian. And, of course, maybe she's got a girlfriend in the back room. And
0: I think the moral of this story is there's a lot of lesbians in New Mexico.
1: Yeah, there is. That's true. But the moral of the story is, now, if I'm in the store for whatever, at that point, you know, whatever, 20, 25, 30 minutes, and I've had to have 6 different employees come up to me and spend a couple minutes of their time instead of doing real work, if everybody did what I did, they would have, like, 2 choices. Either they could continue to be Nazi lesbians, or they could get some actual work done. And if they have to, continue to be mass Nazi lesbians, then they're not going to get any other work done, and then Walmart is going to not be able to function because somebody has to do some work.
0: Well, I mean, if you were going to be a real hero, you would have forced them to call the cops.
1: Well, no, because then I would. Because the rest of you morons, you're like the other zebras. You know, like in Africa and Australia. Well, yeah, Australia, where they got all them zebras running around with all them sheep. And they got lions and tigers and bears.
0: Oh, my.
1: All going after those Australian zebras. You know, the Australian zebras, they used to be known as what do they call it again? I'll think of it in a second. The thing that went extinct, the tiger dog that went extinct.
0: Oh, the one with the big tusks?
1: Yeah. Tasmanian devil. Tiger or whatever. No, not devil. That's a different thing. Yeah, the Tasmanian devil that everybody thinks is a zebra. So we call an Australian zebra. The one, they have pouches, you know, so they can carry around little Australians like Niv when they're tired. They can take a nappy nap.
0: Right.
1: Anyway, so the point is that the lions and tigers and bears will come attack one of the zebras like me, and the rest of you will just stand around looking real dumb. You won't come and help at all. So if I stand up to the point where I get arrested and go away, then nothing changes, because the rest of you are like, oh, I guess I won't do what that guy did because I don't want to go to jail. I need to live to fight another day is the point. I can't fight to where I go to jail or get gunned down by the trigger-happy police, because the rest of you moron zebras will just stand there and look. You won't do your part.
0: Well, I didn't go in any store. I didn't wear a mask in any store.
1: Well, wait a minute. Now you're derailing again. The point was that what you need to do, if you don't like this, you need to stand up to them. And if you do something as tiny as just keep pulling your mask down, and, you know, and maybe your shorts too, let a little butt crack show when you're walking around Walmart, like that would be something new, then you will prevent the Walmart people from getting any work done, and they will either have to stop doing it, meaning chasing you around, or they'll go out of business because somebody has to get some work done.
0: All right. Hey, somebody on the chat line wanted me to ask you a question.
1: No. What is
0: How do you dial a phone wearing a straitjacket?
1: Well, it must be Mickey Flynn saying that. Shut up, Mickey Flynn. Freak.
0: All right. Well, I got to go to a break, but appreciate the call.
1: Yeah, where's my cut of that break money?
0: What money?
1: The break money. The break money, the money that you get when you sell ads.
0: It's all piled up in here in the studio.
1: Oh, well, send me some, you know, like UPS, FedEx.
0: I'll do it. Bye.
1: All right,
0: let's take a break.
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0: All right.
1: Hey, that's a good song, man.
0: Trump says Houthis are behaving badly. Trump says the Houthis are behaving badly. And the Saudis aren't? The Saudis aren't? That's another war that we're in. Let's see. Hello.
2: Hello.
0: What's going on?
2: Looks like the peace president is going to go into war.
0: Well, the Yemen Houthi thing.
2: Yeah, man, he already lost to him once. I mean,
0: well, he's out for revenge.
2: Oh, it must be it. That's it. Yeah, lost to Iran twice. He's losing to everybody. I'm getting. Wait. This is winning, right?
0: Winning. Yeah.
2: Tired of all this winning.
0: You know who Roy Cohn is? You ever heard of him?
2: Oh, yeah.
0: That was our president's mentor.
2: Oh, yeah.
0: And go look him up, people. Roy Cohn, C-O-H-N.
2: Yeah, and he's been on the buy side, and he was a sexual blackmailer as well.
0: Yeah, and he's the one that told Trump, never admit you're wrong, always counter-sue. And, those are the kind of things that he was taught. And you can see that he was taught that.
2: Yeah. Did he sabotage McCarthy too?
0: Yeah. Yeah.
2: No doubt.
0: Yeah. That
2: McCarthy
0: was in the 50s.
2: Was right. He underestimated things.
0: I had that story about the Russian diesel where it's reported that, Russia, actually, Putin made a deal with Trump to sell this diesel that they don't really have. I guess he sold what he had at an inflated price, and now Putin is importing Iranian diesel at a cheap price.
2: That's exactly right. We're funding Iran while he's at war with Iran.
0: Yeah. Does that make any sense?
2: Yeah.
0: Makes no sense.

0: deal to get the assets, Gazprom assets, and get a future percentage of the Nord Stream profits when it reopens.
1: I was thinking maybe Putin told him, you got to rebuild the Nord Stream that you destroyed.
0: Yeah, I don't know who did it. I really, honestly, I think this is a pretty murky story that I just don't really know. I got questions because, you know, that Chuck Farr, he said the fishing boat that was over the pipeline was not going to be able to hold the, not going to be able capable of holding the resources to do it. And he's a frogman. He's a Navy SEAL.
1: Right.
0: So I got a lot of questions.
1: Yeah, we don't know, do we? About all this stuff, we don't know what's going on with the different players.
0: We gotta believe that New York Times, ex New York Times, Seymour Hersh guy. And I just got too many questions. He comes out and he's saying, "Well, we gotta believe him." And New York Times, anytime I hear that, I just gotta go. You know, their ink is basically blood. They sold the Bolshevik, you know, revolution as if it was a paradise, while they were just murdering millions, easily tens of millions, including Russians, Ukrainians, Finns, you name it. They sold it.
1: Yeah, the communists are the biggest mass murderers in world history. There's a couple of them, Stalin and Mao, but... You think Russia is 100% democracy now?
0: It's absolutely not. Putin is a dictator. He's a bloody dictator. He's trying to bring back the Soviet Union. He's doing all kinds of terrorist attacks through Europe. They just hit two more ships off of Bulgaria. Even the pro-Russian Bulgarian president or foreign minister was criticizing Russia today.
1: We got a mess. Hey, thanks for the call. 855-586. Wait, what am I doing? 928-296-2562. Trump says that the Houthis, hey, you're not behaving like I want you to. What's wrong with you? We got an election coming up. Trump said today that Ansar Allah, which is the official name of the Houthis, is behaving very badly as Saudi Arabia launched airstrikes on oil infrastructure in the Yemeni capital of Sana'a and a Red Sea fuel port. Well, I'm sure the Houthis are going to think twice now. Saudi airstrikes in Yemen's Al-Jawf province killed 9 civilians, including 5 children. Just collateral damage. See, which side are we on? Oh, we're on the Saudi side. Okay. Saudi airstrikes hit a government building and civilian homes in northern Yemen's Al-Jawf province yesterday, killing 9, including 5 children. Well, you know. Saudi Arabia strikes oil depots in Yemen and says missiles are launched toward location of Saudi Aramco headquarters. So you've got refineries and oil depots being blown to hell around the world. Yet we have a severe energy crisis around the world. And this thing in Saudi Arabia and with Yemen and Iran, and it's all because predicated on this war that started on February 18th. I know you don't like to hear that, MAGA, but that's exactly what happened. All right, I do have one last little break.
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0: All right. I tend to play clips from Tucker Carlson sometimes, and I know some of you don't like Tucker, and I don't care. So, of course, I'm about to play another one. This one, he's talking to Dave Smith. Dave Smith just said what every American is thinking.
1: We sacrificed this moment, the greatest political comeback ever, all the work that we've done rallying this coalition against the insane woke shit, against all of these wars, against the open borders, against all that whole coalition. We leveraged that for a war for Israel.
2: So the net effect of this is not, I mean, I don't really care about Israel, but I don't think this actually helps Israel in the end at all. I think they're marching toward doom. Hope I'm wrong, but it seems that way. But what I care about is the United States, and everything that's happened accelerates the decline of the United States, and I think could fairly be seen as an attack on the United States. If you wanted to wreck the country, this is what you would do.
1: Yeah.
2: And both parties seem dead set on that, on knocking the United States down several pegs quickly, tanking the economy, causing food insecurity, imperiling the entire population with a nuclear exchange. Like, this is all real. It's all happening right now. And people don't know it's because they're not paying attention, but it is happening. And it's like, why do our own leaders want to wreck our country? I'm sincerely baffled. Like, what are they doing?
1: It's it does seem like it's almost the rats on a sinking ship or something like that. Like it feels like they're just our ruling class, and this felt true for a while, although it does seem like it's really accelerating. But our ruling class seem to be determined to extract as much wealth as they can on the way down. I mean, they're all kind of like, it feels like a venture capital firm that's taken over the United States of America and is like, well, listen, we have no interest in this, but let's strip it of all its resources. And what can we leverage up the debt on this before we get out of here?
2: That's exactly
1: what type
2: right.
1: of, you know, everybody, a system that is almost run on just such naked corruption that, you know, not even like the pretense of like there's some values for the country or some, you know, like the idea that Kamala Harris or Nancy Pelosi or anyone like that is like an adult with deep opinions on matters of policy is just totally ridiculous. These are people who are like getting stock information, essentially. Tucker, you were a lot closer to the whole thing than I was. How on earth Donald Trump was actually persuaded by these guys to do this? What they actually had on him that was the ultimate move that they played? I mean, obviously, something's missing in the official story. It's not as simple as the New York Times reporting that Benjamin Netanyahu and the head of Mossad said it would be easy and he bought it. I mean, how is that
2: possible?
1: He
2: knew
1: that
2: wasn't true. I talked to him. He knew that wasn't true. So know the truth, but that's not true.
1: And it is, you know, at least according to that New York Times piece, there's, you know, it's like while no one else in the administration goes along with it, and, you know, I think it was Rubio even said, this is a little fanciful or something. They're not saying like, sir, do not do this. This will not go the way they're saying. Well, like no one seems to be saying that to him, which is kind of crazy. But I know that he heard that from you, and I can't imagine he didn't hear this from the Pentagon. I mean, there's just no way that no one at the Pentagon was able, or no one, you know what I'm saying? Like no one in the intelligence community was able to get to President Trump that this would go the way it's obviously gone. Anyway, this is just very hard to believe. And I got to say, there is something really, you know, I know you saw this up close. It was very interesting. You told me this on the phone and then you said it on your show after that. So I'm not revealing anything said privately. You said it publicly. And then I heard Donald Trump say it like three more times, but where you said he keeps saying this thing, it just all works out in the end. It all works out of the, and all yeah. this. It sounds like a guy who got boxed into a thing he didn't want to do, who just knows he has no other option. And he's right. just like, listen, that's what it seems like. Like, And people can, you know, they can, again, the, you're just asking questions. I'm sorry. This is such a clear-cut thing. This guy promised not to fight this war. This guy also, you know, when people say, you know this better than anyone because you were covering this at the time and you were in contact with him at the time. When people say every president in the past resisted Netanyahu trying to drag them into this war, it's true, including Donald Trump in his first term. And when he was very, like, they put a lot of pressure on him after that drone was downed, after the Soleimani strike, when they retaliated and hit our bases but didn't kill anyone and warned us. There was all types of pressure from all the same hawks, the exact same players, trying to get him into this exact same war, but back then in his first term. And he resisted that. And that gave, I think, people like me and you a bit of, you know, cautious optimism about him resisting it again, and made us comfortable enough to support him in 24. And especially because he was saying openly, no new wars this time. He was all his surrogates were saying, if you want war with Iran, vote for Kamala Harris and all this. So it's this clear betrayal on every level, the Epstein thing, just all the promises they have that aren't being kept. And now we're going to deal with the ramifications of that, which are going to be the Democrats taking control of the Congress. And I guess we're going to see what woke 2.0 looks like.
2: So that's my last question. And you don't sound hopeful, but I mean, we're Democrats are about to run everything.
1: In the short run, not.
2: But in the short run. So do you think, I mean, the Democratic Party was rejected conclusively 2 years ago. And they know that. The smart ones know that. It's not like they have a program that everyone loves. They don't like Trump, and Trump is very unpopular, so they're going to get elected. But do you think their program will change? Like, it's been 2 years, and there are new players. Is it a different party? Like, what are they for? Who are these people?
1: Well, it's I got to say, what are they for and who are these people is a particularly difficult question to answer. And I think, again, and I really do try, because I've been a Ron Paul libertarian for 20 years. And so I've always swam in the circles where we're friends with anti-war leftists and stuff like that. But particularly over the last few years, you know, much like you and with some of the same people as you, you know, I've really kind of like made friends and you know, have come to respect a lot of great people, a lot of the same great people you would, like, you know, Max Blumenthal and Finkelstein and Crystal Ball and Ryan Grimm and Anna Kasparian and Cenk Uygur, and just, I'm sorry if I'm leaving anyone out, but a lot of people like that. And I try to even go to like them, like, hey, you got to kind of admit that this is unfair when it's just so clear what your guys are or what they stand for. Like, they, I don't know, it's like Mamdani, like, none of them are doing the woke thing anymore, but they were all doing it a few minutes ago. Right. You know, the Mamdani tweets about, like, you know, whatever, the trans people's rights or
2: whites what have was too many houses or something.
1: Yeah, like, all the racialist stuff is still all up there, and they were all doing it. Then they all took their gender, you know, pronouns out of their bio, and they all decided, as soon as they lost the conversation, it was like, yeah, okay, we're not doing that anymore.
0: Yeah, yeah, what are we going to expect from the Democrats if they get back in? That's it for today. Thank you for listening. Thanks for watching. Thanks for calling. I'll be back tomorrow.

0: This is the Tri-State's original local talk station, KTOX, Needles, Bolthead City, Mojave Valley, Laughlin.
1: News this hour from Town Hall. I'm Keith Peters in Washington. Pope Leo XIV is recovering in a Rome hospital after the Vatican confirmed he has lung cancer. Sarah Lee Kessler reports.
2: The Vatican says Tuesday's surgery lasted 90 minutes, was successful, no complications. It involved removing a lower lobe from the pontiff's right lung after a biopsy on a nodule tested positive for adenocarcinoma. The American-born pontiff, who's 71, told a crowd in St. Peter's Square Sunday that doctors advised him to have it removed and said it was detected at a very early stage and was well contained. It's unclear at this point whether Pope Leo will undergo further treatment. I'm Sarah Lee Kessler.
1: 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Connor Shreve reports.
3: Parents, safety advocates, and public officials met in Denver for a symposium on keeping kids safe in the face of advancing AI technology. Cynthia Montoya's daughter committed suicide after interacting with a chatbot. Montoya says new technology must face stronger safety regulations before it reaches market.
4: The product cannot be out there if it can do damage, rather than waiting for the damage to occur.
3: She's pushing lawmakers to strengthen AI safety regulations in the upcoming legislative session. I'm Connor Shreve.
1: Multiple roller coasters are shut down at Six Flags parks across the country after a man fell to his death in Georgia. It happened on the Goliath roller coaster at Six Flags over Georgia on Monday. A man plunged to the ground, hitting multiple parts of the ride on his way down. There's no word yet on what caused the tragedy. On Wall Street, the Dow down by 180 points, the Nasdaq dropped 41, the S&P 500 lower by 1. More on these stories at townhall.com.
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